We're sorry. 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We're sorry. 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Please try again later. If you feel this is an error, please try again later. 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We're sorry. 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We're sorry. 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We're sorry. 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We're sorry. 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If you feel this is an error,

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We're sorry. 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We're sorry. 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We're sorry. 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We're sorry. Due to content restrictions, this stream is not available in your area right now. 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We're sorry. Due to content restrictions, this stream is not available in your area right now. 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We're sorry. 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We're sorry. 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We're sorry. 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We're sorry. 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We're sorry. 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We're sorry. 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We're sorry. 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We're sorry. 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We're sorry. 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We're sorry. 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We're sorry. 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We're sorry. 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We're sorry. 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

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If you feel this is an error, please enable restrictions. 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

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If you feel this is an error, please enable location services on your device and try again. 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

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We're sorry. 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If you feel this is an error, please later. 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We're sorry. 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We're sorry. 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

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We're sorry. 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We're sorry. 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We're sorry. 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We're sorry. Due to content restrictions, this stream is not available in your area right now. 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If you feel this is an error, please enable location services on your device and try again. We're sorry. Due to content restrictions, this stream is not available in your area right now. 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We're sorry. Due to content restrictions, this stream is not available in your area right now. 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We're sorry. 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We're sorry. Due to content restrictions, this stream is not available in your area right now. 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We're sorry. Due to content restrictions, this stream is not available in your area right now. 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We're sorry. 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We're sorry. 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

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We're sorry. 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Please try again later. If you feel this is an error,

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We're sorry. 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We're sorry. 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We're sorry, due to content restrictions.

restrictions, this stream is not available in your area right now. 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

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We're sorry. 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

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We're sorry, due to content restrictions, this stream is not available in your area right now. 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We're sorry, due to content restrictions, this stream is not available in your area right now. 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We're sorry, due to content restrictions, this stream is not available in your area right now. 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We're sorry, due to content restrictions,

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Due to content restrictions, this stream is not available in your area right now. 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We're sorry. 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We're sorry. 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We're sorry. 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We're sorry. 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We're sorry. 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We're sorry. 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We're sorry. 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We're sorry. 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We're sorry. 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We're sorry. 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We're sorry. Due to content restrictions, this stream is not available in your area right now. 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

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Due to content restrictions, this stream is not available in your area right now. 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We're sorry. 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We're sorry. 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We're sorry. 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We're sorry. 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We're sorry. 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We're sorry. 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If you feel this is an error, please enable location. We're sorry. 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We're sorry. 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We're sorry. 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

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We're sorry, due to content restrictions, this stream is not available in your area right now. 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

Try again later. 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

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We're sorry. 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We're sorry. 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We're sorry. 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We're sorry. 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We're sorry. 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We're sorry. 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We're sorry. 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We're sorry. 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We're sorry. 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We're sorry. 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

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We're sorry. 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We're sorry. 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We're sorry. 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We're sorry. 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We're sorry. 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

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We're sorry. 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We're sorry. 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We're sorry. 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We're sorry. 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We're sorry. 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We're sorry. 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We're sorry. 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We're sorry. 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

try again. We're sorry. 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

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Due to content restrictions, this stream is not available in your area right now. 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We're sorry. 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We're sorry. 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We're sorry. 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We're sorry. 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We're sorry. 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We're sorry. 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We're sorry. 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We're sorry. 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We're sorry. 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We're sorry. 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We're sorry. 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We're sorry. 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We're sorry. 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We're sorry. 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We're sorry. 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We're sorry. 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

Please and try again. 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

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We're sorry. 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We're sorry. 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We're sorry. 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We're sorry. 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We're sorry. 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We're sorry. 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We're sorry. 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We're sorry. 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We're sorry. 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We're sorry. 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

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We're sorry, due to content restrictions, this stream is not available in your area right now. 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We're sorry, due to content restrictions, this stream is not available in your area right now. 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We're sorry, due to content restrictions, this stream is not available in your area right now. 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We're sorry, due to content restrictions, this stream is not available in your area right now. 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We're sorry, due to content restrictions, this stream is not available in your area right now. 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

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We're sorry. 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

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We're sorry. 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We're sorry. 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We're sorry. 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We're sorry. 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We're sorry. 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We're sorry. 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We're sorry. 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We're sorry. 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We're sorry. 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We're sorry. 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We're sorry. 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We're sorry. 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We're sorry. 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Due to content restrictions,

0: 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We're sorry. 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We're sorry. 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We're sorry. 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We're sorry. 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
1: device. Fastball could not do it.
2: Uriel struck out his last time up. He's 0 for 2. Runner at third, one out. We're tied at 3 in the 11th. Here's the pitch. Breaking ball, that'll do a job. Fly ball, right center field. It is down for a base hit. Oh, Rafe missed.

0: missed it. Gurriel gets the second. Now he'll round and dig for third. The throw by Witt is not in time. Defensive mistakes by the Royals cost them the lead and perhaps a second run.
1: Again, we've seen this with the Royals in two games here. Their outfield defense is not very good. And this is just a routine fly ball to right center field. Either one of the outfielders could have caught that ball, and both of them missed it. And then the bobble, after Rave missed the ball, the right fielder, center fielder Isbell bobbled the ball. Gurriel, who was stopped basically at second base, now gets the third.
0: Cattell, first pitch, she could not stop his swing. That pitch nearly hit him, and the count is 0-1. That's as casual as it gets by Isbell. Picked it up with the glove, and then tried to flip it to his throwing hand. He's missed it, which allowed Gurriel to get from second to third. Runner at third, one out. The 0-1. Swing and a miss again.
1: Well, Cattell did not see that ball well. Usually you don't see him miss a ball from the right side like that.
0: Just need some contact right now.
1: The pitch speed on that was only 73 miles an hour.
0: Looks like an Ephus. 0-2. Swung on and fouled. Tried to rush a fastball by Marte.
1: Difference of 24 miles an hour on that pitch. That was 97 on the heater.
0: Runner at third, one out. The 0-2 pitch to Marte. Swung on, that's drilled but fouled. Goes over the foul pole. Bit of a warning shot there.
1: You say, yeah, you're not going to throw that again.
0: Oh, 2. Fly ball, shallow left. Gurriel will tag. The catch is made by Collins. Here comes the throw home. It's not in time. And Marte, with a huge sack fly, gives the Diamondbacks a 5-3 lead in the 11th.
1: Gigantic at bat by Cattell Marte, coming through once again. Gets that fly ball, gets the run in.
0: And the reception for Marte by his teammates in the dugout. A sea of high fives and back slaps. That's huge. And now it's Moreno. The pitch to Gabby is smoked foul. By the way, I have to mention this. I almost never talk about gambling during broadcasts. Yesterday, the game went into extras, nothing. And the over-under on total runs was 9. As this is swung on and hit pretty well to left, Collins moving back makes the catch on the warning track. Inning is over. Today, the over-under on runs was 9 again. It's now 5-3 as we go to the bottom of the 11th. D-backs trying to win it when we come back on the Morgan to Morgan D-backs Radio Network.
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3: It is the bottom of the 11th inning, and the Diamondbacks have a precious two-run lead. It's 5-3 as Isaac Collins, a leadoff, the bottom of the 11th for the Royals. Blake Walston, second inning of work. Worked around some walks. Here's the pitch. Collins takes inside for ball one.
4: Well, let's see if Walston now can just keep pounding the strike zone here. Nice having that two-run cushion. We got to get the first guy out.
3: Here's the 1-0 pitch. Breaking ball grounded to third. Knocked down by Arenado. Picks it up with the bare hand. Still throws in time. And that will keep the runner anchored at second. However, that run doesn't mean nearly as much as the run at the plate, which is John Rave.
4: Textbook by Arenado. In between hop, which is not a pretty thing for a third baseman. But he sacrifices his body. Keeps it right in front of that ball. Knocks it down. Finds it and throws him out.
3: Well, Rave with a dramatic game-tying home run his last time up in the bottom of the ninth when the Royals were down to their last out. He could tie it again with one swing. First pitch, he will take just off the plate. D-backs still have both of their challenges remaining. They've been magnificent with the challenges. D-backs 5, Royals 3. One out, the 1-0. A strike called.
4: Almost same location as the last pitch. Four-seamer, 91, right on the block.
3: Here's a 1-1. And Rave takes down low. What did you think, Candy, of the poise of Walston in the bottom of the 10th?
4: Oh, it was huge. It doesn't look like he's rattled out there at all. You know, after he got a little bit into the game, then he was really good.
3: Swing and a miss. A beautiful slider, and that'll make it 2-2. The Nationals have extended their lead over the Padres. It's now 3-0. This is looking like a golden opportunity for the Diamondbacks. But they need two more outs without conceding two runs. 2-2. Walston ready. A look at second, now throws. Check swing, did not go, full count.
4: Almost got him to commit. Good breaking ball. That was the slider down and away. He barely held up.
3: The 3-2 is grounded foul, first base side. Walston was a highly recruited quarterback in high school. Had several D1 offers. He knows about poise under pressure. The 3-2. Swing and a miss! And the Royals once again down to their final out. And here comes a pinch hitter.
4: Oh, another nice pitch. A lot of breaking balls. This time the slider. Just right over the middle of the plate, but he gets a swing and miss.
3: Last chance for Kansas City, and Tyler Tolbert will be introduced as a pinch hitter. If you include Tolbert, the Royals are two hitters away from Bobby Witt Jr. Or a better way to say it, two hitters separate Bobby Witt Jr.
4: You just get this guy out and go slap hands.
3: Handshakes and high fives.

0: Tolbert, a 304 hitter. Three homers, eight RBIs. Walston, an out away from his first career save. Runner at second, two outs, 5-3 D-backs, bottom of the 11th. First pitch, breaking ball, line drive, backhand pick made by Perdomo at short, throw to first in time, ball game Diamondbacks, huge fist pump by Walston, and the Diamondbacks hang on and win it 5-3.
1: Oh man, what a game this was to win. Walston with a big hug with Gabby, he is one happy pitcher out there. What a game by Tim Tawa, and really the bullpen again, I mean just an amazing team win.
0: An emotional victory for the Diamondbacks. They execute once again in extras. So many productive outs and hits, and they have a chance to sweep Kansas City tomorrow night. Once again, your final. It's the Diamondbacks 5 and the Royals 3 in 11 innings. We'll wrap it up after this on the Morgan & Morgan D-backs Radio Network.
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0: What a performance from the Diamondbacks in this one. Just really mentally and emotionally tested as it took 11 innings to beat the Royals 5-3. But Candy, you know, you said it in the open of the first game of the series, really the only thing that matters is win. You just have to win this time of year. And this might be one of the most meaningful wins they've had in the second half.
1: This was a tough win for them. I mean, they were doing it on fumes. You know, there's a lot of good things that happened for the D-backs in this game. But the bottom line is, watching Walston at the end of the game and the emotion that he exuded after he got that final out, I mean, that was great. You saw some great at-bats. You saw Marte really shine in this game, some good plays defensively, of course, some big at-bats. I mean, this was actually really fun to watch how it wasn't the cleanest game in the world, but, you know, they persevered and they won, and that was the key.
0: Look, it's not going to get nominated for any Academy Awards in terms of best picture for this win, but a win none the same. And look, every season, as we talk about, there's opportunity for guys. Some years provide more opportunities than others. You talked about Walston and the performance that he delivered. Two extra innings in this win for him, giving up one unearned run. But the other side of the equation is Tim Tawa. And man, you talk about a charging second half to this game for Tawa. Three hits in his final three plate appearances. We thought it was a clutch homer in the ninth, but that hit in the tenth. I mean, the insurance provided just to give the Diamondbacks a lead that would really be meaningful because they would concede a run in the bottom of the tenth inning. That allowed the Diamondbacks to win this game.
1: Yeah, we'd probably still be playing right now, and we're running awful low on arms, and that was really a big for many, many reasons. But that was a game winner to me. Tim Tawa, we keep calling him, you know, one a day. He's always getting that one hit. But in this game, they were really meaningful. I mean, had four really good at-bats. And the last three were all base hits, two RBIs, a home run. I mean, that was gigantic. And especially, you know, towards the end. I mean, he wasn't even really, into this game, you know, at the very beginning. He was in the eighth spot. He had to move up to the number seven spot. And that's kind of an omen right there, because that became a key spot in this lineup.
0: Oh, no doubt about it. We'll talk more about it tomorrow. But very quickly, this bullpen has been exhausted. I mean, they have used every drop of bullpen arm that they can. And you're going to see Soroka and Gallen in some form or fashion tomorrow. And I think now, given the fact you've won the first two games of the series, you're looking for innings. And you're looking for those two pitchers to get you 27 outs.
1: You would really love to see that. And, you know, the good thing about it, you know, there's a few guys that didn't pitch in this game that will be available tomorrow. But ideally, you'd love to see Gallen and Soroka pretty much get all 27 outs, if that's a possibility. Well, I don't know who's going to start and who's going to come in after that. We'll find that out tomorrow. But, you know, it'll be interesting to see, just a lot like seeing Corbin Burns today and how well Corbin threw. I'd like to see those guys really have the same kind of outings.
0: Yeah, Burns, three scoreless innings, two hits, two walks, and two strikeouts. I'm sure there'll be much more discussion about him in the postgame show with Steve Zinsmeister. Here are the totals from this one. In 11 innings, the D-backs tallied five runs on nine hits, one error. The D-backs left 12 men on base. The Royals, three runs, seven hits, no errors. Kansas City left 11 men on base. Winning pitcher, Blake Walston, his first of the season. The loss goes to Anthony Gose. His record is 1-1. Walston, by the way, 1-0. And there was no save in the ballgame tonight. Time of the game, 3 hours, 29 minutes. Played in front of an audience of 13,361 right here at Kauffman Stadium. Well, that will conclude a thrilling Game 2 victory between the Diamondbacks and the Royals. For Tom Candiotti, for Leo Gilmartin, our producer-engineer, and Bailey Leisure, our technical director, I'm Chris Garagiola saying, as always, thanks so much for tuning in to Diamondback Baseball. Have a wonderful rest of your Tuesday night. And we look forward to talking to you again from Kansas City tomorrow night. Take care.
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0: First pitch, breaking ball, line drive, backhand pick made by Perdomo at short, throw to first in time, ball game Diamondbacks, huge fist pump by Walston, and the Diamondbacks hang on and win it 5-3.
14: Another wild win for the Diamondbacks, another one coming in extra innings. Second day in a row they go to extras with the Kansas City Royals, second time they get the job done. In fact, three of their last four games have come in extra innings. And ironically, the Diamondbacks have won all of them. Welcome to Diamond Talk, everybody. I'm Steve Zinsmeister. Thanks for being with us for the postgame show tonight. Extra innings once again. The D-backs and the Royals trading runs for the final four innings of this game, including two extra frames. Of course, the D-backs didn't get on the board until the eighth. This game had a similar vibe to yesterday, actually, where neither team scored in regulation yesterday. The Diamondbacks waited till the last minute, put up one run in the eighth. Then, of course, they put up a second in the ninth, going into the bottom of the ninth with a two-run lead, which was important because then the Royals came through with a two-run homer to send it to extras. So for the second day in a row, they put up a really good comeback effort, this time enough to send it to another extra inning. Top of the 10th, D-backs do a good job, move that ghost runner, bring him home. Royals did the same thing in the bottom of the 10th. It was the top of the 11th that the Diamondbacks really did the job today. Lourdes Gurriel Jr. coming through, a little bit of luck involved in his biggest hit of the day, which goes down as an RBI triple. He would later score an extra insurance run as well. But that play in particular is going to be the one that gets remembered at the end of the day. However, Tim Tawa's big day at the plate was significant. The solo homer in the ninth to go up 2-0, which without that home run, John Rave's two-run homer in the bottom of the ninth would have been a walk-off. So Tawa, one of the biggest hits of the day. He also delivered the RBI single in the 10th to keep the offense going in extras. That allowed them to get a little bit of wiggle room to make it to the 11th, because if he doesn't deliver there, they go scoreless in the top of the 10th, and the Royals might have finished them off in the bottom of that inning. So Tim Tawa, hugely important offensively, and I think defense played an enormous role in today's game on both sides. And here's what I mean by that. Ketel Marte was excellent early on in this game, caught a line drive to double up Michael Massey at first base in the fourth inning. That was big. Made a diving catch in the fifth as well with two runners on base. So excellent defense from Marte, who's really been flashing the leather here in the past couple days. He made a play the other day to send it to extras as well. And then we've seen the ups and downs of Tommy Troy in the outfield, starting in center today. He dropped the ball at the wall in the third inning. Technically goes down as a double, but easily could have been considered an error as it just bounced off the glove. And yet, he didn't allow that to hold him down because he came through in the fifth, making a diving catch in the gap in left center, probably would have scored multiple runs for the Royals. And that was probably the most important defensive play of the day, at least until the biggest mistake came from John Rave in right field for the Royals when he misplayed a ball in the right center gap in the 11th, a ball that looked fairly playable for him or for the center fielder. But Kyle Isbell ends up bobbling it. Lourdes Gurriel Jr. ends up at third base. He drove in that run. He later scored another. That is 2 days in a row that Rave had a gaffe that scored and cost them in extra innings. 2 days in a row that that's happened to him. Very unfortunate for him. Very fortuitous for the Diamondbacks. On the pitching side of things, all we were talking about in pregame today was Corbin Burnes making his return, and that seems like storyline number three or four afterwards, but looking back on it, a pretty solid effort overall. He threw 57 pitches to get through three innings, just below the estimated 60 pitch count or so. There were just some laborious innings in there, two walks, also two strikeouts, though. Looked like maybe he was struggling to control some of his pitches. I think one of the more encouraging signs was the velocity, which ticked up to about 94 or 95 at its peak. I think he had a 94.9 was his hardest ball thrown. So posted three zeros. That's most important. And we can work on adding to the length that he goes in his coming outings. He should get at least two, maybe three more starts the rest of the way in the regular season. It was basically a bullpen game from there on. Cade Stroud took over, and that was quite a ride. Took him a lot of pitches. There were a pair of walks in there, but Kevin Ginkle helped him out to get out of that fifth. Speaking of Ginkle, he has been excellent lately. He gave the D-backs one plus today. Dennis Santana struck out the side in the seventh. He has been spectacular as well after getting the save yesterday when things were falling apart in the 10th inning for Gerardo Carrillo. He shined then. He shined now for two straight days. Loaisiga continues to be steady, Eddie. Juan Murillo today was the only guy who really struggled, gave up a couple of runs there in the ninth, two of them. Like I said, though, this kind of turns into another bullpen game with Burns only going three innings. So if you consider this a pseudo bullpen game and tack it on to the two real bullpen games they've thrown in the last week, they've gotten incredible production over the last, 27 innings of regulation, at least just the two runs in 27 innings from what is essentially the bullpen performances. I think that's pretty remarkable for their pitching staff. And of course, they get the job done. Blake Walston deserves a shout out as well for what he was able to accomplish. He picks up the win in this one as the Diamondbacks win it in 11. Final score, 5-3 over the Royals. This D-backs win is presented by Cold Beers and Cheeseburgers. Visit Cold Beers and Cheeseburgers at Chase Field. They're open 7 days a week. When we come back, we will go through some of the biggest highlights. You'll hear all the biggest moments from this one as the Diamondbacks get a win, not only in the game, but in the series. And we're talking about it more next on the Morgan & Morgan D-backs Radio Network.
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14: Let's run through some of the highlights from today's game at Kauffman Stadium. Game 2 out of 3 between Arizona and Kansas City. And all eyes were on Corbin Burns as he made his return to the mound for the first time in about 15 months after recovering from Tommy John surgery. He tossed three very successful and scoreless innings before turning things over to Cade Stroud and the bullpen. And in the fifth, Stroud walked two hitters, meaning there were multiple runners aboard when Vinny Pasquantino lined a ball into the left center gap. And Tommy Troy laid out for a diving catch, saving a couple of runs for the Snakes. Excellent defense, keeping them alive in this game, but they needed the bats to get going. That's been the struggle lately. It wasn't until the eighth inning that we finally saw them break through. With runners at the corners and no outs, Geraldo Perdomo drove in the first run of the game with a sacrifice fly. Arizona on the board, and one run is a start, but the D-backs were hoping for some insurance, and they got it when Tim Tawa led off in the top of the ninth.
0: As a 1-2, that is well struck. High and deep, left field. How about a second run? Gone off the bat of Tawa. It's his 10th, and it's 2-0 Diamondbacks here in the ninth.
14: So that takes us to the bottom of the ninth, the Royals needing to score a pair. Juan Murillo grabbed two outs but allowed a double to Nick Lofton, and that's when John Rave came to the plate.
0: High fly ball, deep right field. This is trouble. Back goes Tawa at the fence. We're tied. John Rave with a two-out, two-run, game-tying homer equalizes this one at 2-2.
14: So for the second straight day, we went to extra innings. The D-backs opted to sacrifice bunt to move the go-ahead run to third base, and that put them in a good spot with Tim Tawa back in the box.
0: Tawa up the middle and through, a base hit. Tawa comes through in the clutch. Moreno scores. It's 3-2 Diamondbacks.
14: In the bottom of the 10th, Blake Walston allowed the ghost runner to score after a wild pitch sent him to third and then a sacrifice fly to bring him home. There were also three walks in that inning, but the D-backs used the intentional walks to strategically avoid the Royals' best hitters, and for the most part, it worked. They minimized the damage, and we go to the 11th. Were the D-backs once again sacrificing the ghost runner to third base, and that brought Lourdes Gurriel Jr. to the dish.
0: Breaking ball, that'll do a job. Fly ball right center field. It is down for a base hit. Oh, Rave missed it. Gurriel gets to second. Now he'll round and dig for third. The throw by Witt is not in time. Defensive mistakes by the Royals cost them the lead and perhaps a second run.
14: Lucky, yes. Successful, also yes. Ketel Marte also brought Gurriel home on a sack fly to take a two-run lead. So this was their chance to slam the door on their opponent in the bottom of the 11th, and Walston came through beautifully. Couple of ground outs and a strikeout. He picked up the win, and the D-backs won the game in 11 innings. 5-3, the final score. They also win the series with a chance to sweep the Royals in tomorrow's finale. Daniel's Jewelers is your proud sponsor of today's highlights. 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Coming up, we'll talk about how this impacts the playoff picture in the National League, but also we'll talk about the one thing the Diamondbacks did today that they have not done in 2 years. All of that next on the Morgan & Morgan D-backs Radio Network.
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14: It took 11 innings, but the D-backs take down the Royals in game two of this series. 5-3, the final score in 11. And that brings the Diamondbacks record to 78-68. Four straight wins for the Snakes. A chance to potentially sweep tomorrow night. The Diamondbacks are now 10 games above 500 for the first time this season. And the first time since the end of the 2024. Season. So it's been almost 2 years since they've been this far ahead. We'll go ahead and make that the stat of the game, which is brought to you by Cold Stone Creamery. 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What does it mean for the playoff picture in the National League? Well, of course, the Phillies and the Cubs still hold those top two wild card spots, although they are inching ever closer to the Diamondbacks record, or perhaps I should say the Diamondbacks are inching their way up toward them. The Phillies just half a game up on Chicago, but Chicago's only three up on the Diamondbacks, who still hold that third wild card spot one game over the San Diego Padres. Although the Padres have completed two less games, they are currently in the eighth inning right now against the Nationals in San Diego. Top of the eighth, where the Nats have a runner at third, two outs, it is 4-1 Washington. So if that score would hold, it would appear the Diamondbacks have a really good chance today to go up even more in the NL wildcard standings. And listen, the D-backs' offensive woes have certainly been well documented lately. They've scored just two runs in their last 24 innings of regulation, both of them today, one in the eighth, one in the ninth. And the last time that they scored more than three runs in regulation was game one of the doubleheader against the Giants last Saturday, which was 10 days ago. My friend Alex Weiner from Arizona Sports points out on Twitter tonight that the D-backs have scored nine runs in extra innings in their last four games. Think about that. Nine runs in extras in the last four games. They've also scored just eight runs in regulation innings of those four games. So they've scored more in extras than they have in the actual games themselves, and yet they've won five of their last six. It makes you wonder where this team would be right now if the offense was clicking on all cylinders on a regular basis to match the production that they have been getting from their pitching staff. And part of that success for the Diamondbacks is the way that they've kept their opponents' best players from beating them lately. For instance, take a look at Bobby Witt Jr. in this series so far. 0-for-8 with a hit-by-pitch yesterday and an intentional walk in this series, in this game today, I should say. It was clear that they wanted nothing to do with him in extra innings, and that's why they put him on the bases intentionally. They did the same thing with Salvador Perez. They said, no, thank you. We will pitch to Michael Massey instead, and that strategy seemed to work for them. But Bobby Witt Jr., 0-for-8 in this series so far. And the D-backs have had a lot of success lately with keeping superstars at bay. Think back to their last series. Yordan Alvarez, 3 for 11 isn't terrible, but he had just one RBI in that series, struck out a couple of times in several key at-bats throughout the course of the weekend, a couple of opportunities to win some of those games for his team. That's the AL MVP this year, and probably the best hitter in all of baseball, to be honest with you. Similarly, Kyle Schwarber went 0 for 11 in the Diamondbacks series against the Philadelphia Phillies. Sure, Bryce Harper, you might argue, is the best player on that team. I think you could pick either one, and obviously Harper had a really good series, but Schwarber did not. It just feels like the D-backs have locked up some really high-level hitters in their last five games or so. It's like when NFL defenses double-team the best receiver on the other squad. They're saying, go ahead and beat us, but it won't be with that guy. We're not going to let that guy get the best of us. It's going to have to be somebody else. And it helps that the Royals have been without Jack Caglione, who is kind of the Robin to Bobby Witt Jr.'s Batman. And maybe the best hitter in baseball in the last month or so was Caglione. But hey, you have to work with what you've got. And right now the Royals offense is in maybe rougher shape than even the Diamondbacks. And this series, it's been a lot of fun to watch because they get to the end of regulation and it's close. And they've really put on a show the last 2 days in extra innings. But man, is that going to put a lot of stress on the D-backs pitching staff, which we haven't really talked about enough in this postgame show. Perhaps when we come back, we can add that to our discussion, because when we come back, we will discuss the plan for tomorrow on the mound. Still some ambiguity to it. We're trying to piece together what it is the Diamondbacks are going to do, but I think I have a good idea of what it will be and how it could impact the bullpen that seems to be gassed out right now. So we'll lay it all out for you when we come back on the Morgan & Morgan D-backs Radio Network.
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14: Make sure you join us tomorrow for the final game of this series. D-backs going to go for the sweep over the Royals. We will also be celebrating the return of even more pitchers to the D-backs roster, as Zach Gallen and Michael Soroka will both pitch in the finale. Nick Pecoro, D-backs insider for the Arizona Republic, reporting tonight that Zach Gallen will start tomorrow's game with Michael Soroka to follow. Torrey Lovello saying postgame today that Soroka's familiarity with coming out of the bullpen in the past is why they'll do that. Gallen obviously never having come out of the bullpen before, so they'll stick to the routines that they know best, and that kind of factored into their decision for tomorrow. But if you can get, I'm just spitballing here, but if you can get 3 to 4 innings out of both of those guys, that could help solve your problem with your bullpen right now. Great problem to have, by the way, but the bullpen's just been gassed because they've been called upon so frequently. I mean, the D-backs used how many pitchers today? Was it 7 guys? Just doing some math. 7 guys today. They had a bullpen game yesterday. They had another bullpen game last Wednesday, which kind of created this cascading effect over the last week or so. So if you can get most of the game covered by Gallen and Soroka tomorrow, both of which had higher pitch counts than even Corbin Burns coming out of their rehab process, perhaps you only need 1, 2, maybe at most 3 innings out of your bullpen tomorrow. So that could be kind of a kill 2 birds with 1 stone kind of thing. But it'll be great to celebrate the return of 2 more starters to the mix tomorrow. And the Diamondbacks are going to be able to use a lot of different pieces to kind of put together the puzzle that is the starting rotation over the final 3 weeks of the season. As for Kansas City, they will go with Daniel Lynch, the fourth, who is 4-5 with a 3.5 ERA this season. He's a lefty, so I'd expect the Diamondbacks to stack their lineup with right-handed hitters tomorrow. Perhaps Lourdes Gurriel Jr., who's been kind of getting that nod as the DH against lefties. Jordan Lawler may be back in the lineup with Ryan Waldschmidt a possibility. Tommy Troy maybe even. Tim Tawa had a big day today. Wouldn't be surprised to see him back on the field tomorrow. Vargas hits lefties, so lots of good options for the Diamondbacks. And we'll see if we get some sort of update on Corbin Carroll as well, who missed today's game with low back discomfort. First pitch tomorrow set for 4:40 once again. And don't forget to join us for the pregame show, which starts at 4 o'clock. For our producer and engineer, Leo Gilmartin, and our technical director, Bailey Lazier, I'm Steve Zinsmeister. The Diamondbacks taking down the Royals in extra innings. It took 11 of them, and they win the game by a final score of 5-3. Thanks so much for being with us tonight. We'll be back with you tomorrow night for the series finale on the Morgan & Morgan Diamondbacks Radio Network.
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18: This is a great, as good a football community as there is in the state of Texas. And so we have a special student body that brings a lot of energy and school spirit. And we have one of the most unique student experiences, I think, of anywhere. Tarleton's a great place to go to school. And it's a really good coaching job, not just in football, but really in all sports. We've got great facilities and we've just got a real commitment from our administration. And that makes it nice, makes it fun. Yeah, everybody's got a chance to go, you know, win a championship. And so I've coached a lot of places in my career that where you really didn't have much of a chance. And so very blessed, very thankful here at Tarleton State.
24: Coach, I'm up here in the great state of Ohio, and you guys had no problem running all over Bowling Green for about 250 yards rushing. How are you guys able to be so dominant on the ground?
18: Well, we've got a good back, Tylan Hines, and he's a strong runner. He's got great feet and great vision. And really, like I spoke to earlier, we've worked really hard, and we made a commitment 3 or 4 years ago that if we were going to get over the hump and really improve our program and have a chance to be in the playoffs year in and year out and make a run at things, we had to play better up front and get better players and on both sides of the ball. And so we've got good offensive linemen. We've got a good tight end room. We've got a group of kids that can really block up there and can get things done and move people. And so not only do it, like I said, we've got the good back, but we've got a good solid running game. And I think, a good running game will stay with you every week and all season.
0: And, Coach, you mentioned getting good players, and you got a good quarterback in Caden Anderson. He comes over from Wyoming. You got him in the transfer portal. What was it about Anderson's game that you wanted him there at Tarleton State with you?
18: Well, I really liked him on film. They did not have a very good season last year at Wyoming, but I could see he had some real talent. He is kind of sneaky athletic. He can move his feet, and he's got some natural abilities back there in the pocket. He's just kind of a guy that's comfortable back there, and no matter how chaotic things get around him, he's kind of under control, and he does a good job of escaping vertically so he can extend plays with his feet, and he's an accurate passer. Our players have really rallied around him, so he's got strong leadership skills about him. I just think he's kind of a complete player. He's a 6'4 to 6'5 big guy, and so I think the best is yet to come with him. This is his fourth year, and so we'll have him this season and one more. And so but he has really been impressive and played well. I don't believe he's turned it over this season. So just making good decisions and moving our team up and down the field.
0: Coach, let me ask you your thoughts on the current state of college athletics. I mean, especially you being at Tarleton and going from the different levels that you've been at, trying to get to higher levels. Just kind of
1: where college athletics is right now?
18: Well, certainly it's kind of chaotic. You know, a lot of it I don't understand. But here at Tarleton, now we have embraced the transfer portal. It's kind of in my wheelhouse coming up as a Division II head coach. And we oftentimes would sign 20 junior college players every year. And a lot of our better players came out of junior college back in those days. And you'd get them here in the summertime and have to get them ready to play in a hurry. And so a lot of these things are not new for us. And we're going to always utilize the transfer portal. We are doing a good job as a university raising money for our NIL and our rev share. And so on a smaller scale, we're able to take care of our guys. We just made a decision. I made a decision when all this happened that we were going to, not for one second were we going to complain or anything like that, but we were going to completely embrace anything that showed up new, because chances are we're not going to be able to change it. And I think that's been good for us. And so we've signed good high school players, good guys out of the junior college leagues, and we've really had done well in the transfer portal. So I just think whatever it is, you got to embrace all of the new stuff and figure it out and make it work for you. Now, all of these things, you know, with the NFL guys coming back and I don't have any notion about any of that. but it is, it's constantly changing. And I think we've got a few more years before we get it ironed out, maybe.
1: Yeah, no, I think you're right about that. Definitely going to take some time to get everything ironed out. Again, Tarleton State head football coach Todd Witten with us here on Game Night on ESPN Radio on the all-new ESPN app. We'll close out with this. Again, coming off the victory over Bowling Green 20-13, how does your program, how do you continue to build off that victory?
18: Well, it's a big, big win for us. Anytime you play up a level and you're able to get a win, that's really big. You know, we've played up six times since we've moved up, I think once every year. And we beat New Mexico State, and we beat Army, and we beat Bowling Green. And then we've lost to TCU and Baylor and Texas Tech. So, you know, we're just going to keep trying to get better every day. One thing I am proud of is we have improved every year since we joined the FCS in 2020. And so, you know, and our goal is, you know, the next time maybe we have a chance to play one of the Big 12 schools, we'll just play a little better. We've not played very well yet when we've played one of those really big schools. So we still got a lot of work to do. We've got a good football team. Really, really proud to coach these guys. And so big game this Saturday against McNeese. But I like our chances to go on and have a really good season. We've got to have some good fortune, stay healthy and all that. But I'm really proud of our guys.
1: Well, big win. Tarleton State again, 20. Bowling Green, 13. Coach, fantastic job. Thanks so much for giving us some time. And good luck the rest of the way for you and your program.
18: You got it. I'm honored to be here. Thanks for having me.
1: Hey, thanks for joining us. Todd Witten right there, head football coach at Tarleton State. And again, a nice victory for him and his program. And now they're 2-0, Emmett, on this young season. And that's a nice little feather in the cap when you can get a victory like that over Bowling Green.
24: No doubt. And, you know, the past two, three years, they've really upgraded their facilities. And they're working their way to the big time for sure.
1: They're trying to, for sure. They've been very aggressive in trying to build that program, as you mentioned. And me being there in Central Texas for a long time, always had eye on what Tarleton State had going on. And they're continuing to grind and get to the level that they need to get to. He's Emmett Golden. I'm Q Myers. They're saying all rise again with the Yankees. That's next on Game Night on ESPN Radio on the all-new ESPN app.
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30: It's payday in the NFL. Baker Mayfield and the Tampa Bay Buccaneers have agreed to a 3-year, $165 million contract. According to ESPN's Adam Schefter and NFL Network's Ian Rappaport, the deal averages $55 million per season. He wasn't the only one to cash a check today, as the New England Patriots and cornerback Christian Gonzalez have agreed to a record-setting 4-year, $135 million extension. The deal includes $102 million guaranteed and a $33 million signing bonus, the largest ever for an NFL cornerback. Gonzalez now becomes the highest paid cornerback in league history. The Rams are set to open their season against the 49ers in Melbourne, Australia. Aaron Donald, he won't be there. Rams head coach Sean McVay says Donald is progressing well, but the trip would have been too quick of a turnaround after coming out of retirement. McVay expects Donald to be ready sooner rather than later. In Major League Baseball, Shohei Ohtani says he's most likely done pitching for the season. Ohtani is dealing with recent injuries and says his focus will be on hitting moving forward. He called the decision disappointing, but hopes to use the experience to improve on next season. Let's take a look at some games that have gone final in Major League Baseball today. The Yankees beat the Rockies 5-3. The Braves fell to the Tampa Bay Rays 7-1. The Diamondbacks beat the Royals 5-3. And the Brewers beat the Cubs 4-3 in extra innings. Coming up next, more game night with Q Myers and myself, Emmett Golden.
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2: 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Oh,

0: amazing. You put them in the refrigerator, they're awesome. I can eat like 15 of those things. The bigger ones are cool.
1: So you can eat five of the bigger.
0: Yeah, but I like the little bite size.
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1: It be your own people.
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1: It's so funny because I was about to say that.
0: Yeah.
1: I was about to say that. It be your own people. My man is complaining and talking about he'd rather have a little mini Reese's so he can eat 15 of them as opposed to eat like three or four of them of the regular size.
0: And you call them Reese's?
1: Reese's, yeah.
0: They're Reese's.
1: No, they're Reese's.
0: No, there's no Z.
1: Let's not start this candy thing again. Tried to put me out of my own character with the whole now and later thing. So now you're going to try to get me on the Reese's things too? What is it with candy and you, man? You got to say it a certain way to be past the test of Emmett Golden?
0: I'm just saying.
1: Police over here?
0: You're right. I pronounce now later's wrong. But that's just how it is in an urban environment.
1: Okay, well, I call Reese's Reese's. That's just how it is in Q's environment.
0: Hey, that's fair. That is fair.
1: My man is going to judge.

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1: Yeah, let's do 411.
2: It's time to get you all the 411.

0: Billy, Sister Sledge, please help us out. Save us from ourselves. Unbelievable.
1: Aaron Judge is looking to save the Yankees from themselves.
0: There you go.
1: Aaron Judge returned to their lineup for the first time since May 31st on Tuesday night. He went 0-for-3 with a pair of strikeouts in a 5-3 Yankees win over the Rockies. Judge was pulled from the game after the sixth inning as part of a pre-planned strategy to ease him back into action. Here's Judge following the game.
2: I feel great. I just haven't been in a live game or seen live pitching in, 3 months. So it's kind of like, start of the year. But I got work to do. I got to improve, and we'll keep improving as this goes along, because we got ball games to win. So that's the most important thing. What's the
0: 411? I'll tell you this, man. This guy's coming back from a broken rib, and he's at the plate. And how hard this dude is swinging, and, the torque that he has to use. I can only imagine. We always talk about athletes, especially in football, thinking about it. Like, hey, am I really healthy? Could you imagine being at the plate trying to swing like Aaron Judge for the fences, knowing that you're coming off a broken rib?
3: Yeah, it will take some adjusting for sure. I'm surprised he didn't go on a rehab stint, but I'm guessing the Yankees feel like even if Aaron Judge is at his worst, it's better than anybody else we'd put in that spot. So I guess I do understand it.
0: Yeah, they need him back sooner rather than later anyway. Yeah. So they just tried to get him back into the lineup, and at least they have a good approach. At least it's the one that they're taking right now. He got six innings in, as Sister Sledge said, 0-for-3, 2 strikeouts, but at least he got into real life reps, and you're expecting him to continue to do that moving forward.
1: Baker Mayfield and the Tampa Bay Buccaneers agreed to a 3-year contract extension with a reported $165 million. The deal reportedly includes $110 million in new guarantees on top of the $40 million he was already scheduled to earn this year. So he has now $150 million guaranteed in total, and he's signed through 2029.
4: What's the 411?
3: Man, I'm not paying attention to any more contract disputes. It feel like every last one of them that we talked about in the offseason got taken care of. Outside, I guess, Joey Porter Jr. Everybody else got paid. He didn't, which, I don't know, maybe that's the one that won't work out. But if you got a good player, you want to keep good players. And ultimately, it's haggling. And they got to where they needed to get.
0: Yeah, I mean, I agree with everything you just said. Only thing I'd add to it is what took so long. Yeah. What took so long? Should have just got it done. But congratulations to Baker Mayfield. Congratulations to the Buccaneers. No questions asked as they get ready for the 2026 season.
1: Defensive tackle Aaron Donald will not travel to Melbourne, Australia to play in the Rams season opener against the San Francisco 49ers. Head coach Sean McVay said Tuesday. By the way, we're about an hour from the Rams departing for Australia. McVay said he didn't want to put any sort of expectations on when Donald will play, but the defensive tackle will be a big part of the team when he's ready to go. 49ers head coach Kyle Shanahan responded to Donald not playing from the future down in Australia.
5: Very excited. I told you guys last time I talked to you guys, he was definitely playing, so I've never been more excited to be wrong about something. So we're good. I just smiled and said, that's good. So we're going to have to see him eventually. We play them twice. But I was hoping he won it. I was preparing for the worst and glad that we don't have to see him this week.
4: What's the 411?
0: It's not a surprise to me. I don't think it's a surprise to Kyle Shanahan if he's, drinking some truth serum that we serve up here on game night on ESPN Radio on the all new ESPN app. That was just going to seem like a lot, man. That was a bad luck for the Rams and Aaron Donald, who clearly have not had too much bad luck all offseason long, to have their season open up 16 hours away, 16-hour flight in Australia. Is just something that is really difficult to come back and be able to execute when the guy hasn't played football in 2 years. He's not in football shape yet, so it's not really realistic that he was going to play in this game. So just confirmation, Emmett, of what we already believed.
3: Yeah, man, this guy's been practicing all summer that don't want to play in this game.
0: Right.
3: With the travel and all that. And what's really crazy is the Rams are losing a home game. This is against a divisional opponent.

0: opponent, and this should be their home game. They're obviously playing it in Australia, which means if they leave tonight, they're landing on Thursday.
1: Yeah.
0: Yeah, think about how crazy that is.
1: It doesn't make any sense, but that's their approach to it. We'll see who ends up being smarter, right? If they go out there and they beat the 49ers, then we'll all look up and say, hey, nothing to see here,
0: right?
1: They knew what they were doing the whole time. But if the 49ers beat them, like I think the 49ers are going to beat them, then I think a lot of us are going to question the approach that the Rams took in this game in Australia.
2: Mm-hmm. So since the 49ers have been in Australia for about 5 days now, Kyle Shanahan has been asked what has stood out so far about Australia.
3: I'm pretty lame when it comes to this stuff because I really haven't been outside the building for more than like probably a 30-minute walk. Yeah, that I don't see kangaroos and crocodiles everywhere. I was expecting to see that, and it looks like a very normal, cool city.
0: Well, that's disappointing. There aren't kangaroos all over the place.
1: We are so stereotypical.
0: I'm just saying.
1: You gotta go to Australia and see a bunch of kangaroos and see a bunch of crocodiles.
0: There's gotta be a koala or two, right, in a tree somewhere.
1: I mean, maybe if you go search them, but they're not just roaming the streets. Like, they're not taking over the streets of Australia.
0: I got deer in my backyard.
1: You live in the woods, though. I mean, of course you do.
0: Yeah, I live in a weird spot. It's the city and the woods.
1: I know.
0: At the same time.
1: Exactly.
0: And about a block away from the hood. It's a wild spot.
1: Hey, but let him win the millions, and he's going to stay right there.
0: I didn't say I'd stay right here. Sounds I'd stay good. In Northeast Ohio for sure.
1: Sounds good.
2: In an interview with the Bengals website, quarterback Joe Burrow made it clear that he wants to stay with the team for the foreseeable future. Quote, I'm here for the long haul, unquote, Burrow said. The Athens, Ohio native, which, by the way, is located about 2.5 hours from Cincinnati. I got you, Emmett. Also was quoted saying, quote, I'm just really proud to be quarterback of the Bengals. I'm happy to be here. I'm proud to represent the city of Cincinnati, state of Ohio, the Brown family. I'm just proud and I want to make everybody else proud too, unquote.
4: What's the 411?
0: Just a good Ohio boy. That's all that is. You know, I'm glad he said it, though, because I started to wonder how long can they go without missing the, you know, without making the playoffs, I guess I should say, before he starts to wonder, can I win here?
1: Right. Well, look, I mean, a lot of it's going to be how long is he going to be able to stay on the field healthy before the Bengals start looking at him like, hey, man, are you going to be able to last throughout the course of a season? You know, and we talk about the offensive line, but still, I mean, Joe Burrow plays a certain way as well, and so he doesn't necessarily always put himself in the best position to stay healthy. So there's a lot on him. There's a lot on the team. I never saw him as a guy that was going to leave Cincinnati. I feel like he really likes what he's got going on there. I feel like he's the GM on the field anyway. So, yeah, I mean, again, I think you said it right. It was great to hear him say it. Mm-hmm. Now they just got to go out there and execute. He's Emmett Golden. I'm Q Myers. It's game night here on ESPN Radio, the all-new ESPN app. Joe Burrow came from LSU, I know, by way of Ohio State, but is LSU going to be around in the SEC for very long? That's next on ESPN Radio on the all-new ESPN app.
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0: potential additions of Daquan Wright and Xavien Harris, of course, not going to be on the rosters.
1: I wonder, is it worth it? I don't think it is, but ultimately, they'll do whatever it takes to win.
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3: The more this happens and the more these things keep being the central focus of the news, the more we're dying one day at a time.
1: Well, we found out Daquan Wright and Xavien Harris will not be added to LSU's football roster at all. It's game night here on ESPN Radio, the all-new ESPN app, SiriusXM, Channel 80, and TuneIn. 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He's Emmett Golden. I'm Q Myers. This came down a couple hours ago from our Pete Thamel. LSU football is adding two players to the school's roster, which will complete its 105 players per ESPN sources. This will lock LSU's roster for the rest of the year, which will eliminate the program's ability to add Daquan Wright and Xavien Harris. So, Emmett, all that barking, all that court talk, everything that we heard, all the victories, all the, well, you know, this is good for the children. The children, they just want to go and play football, and it's not about money. It's for the love of the game, and yada, yada, yada. Everything we heard, all for Nathan.
4: Yeah, and what I think happened is the SEC filed that amendment to expel LSU.
1: Yep.
4: And all of a sudden, LSU's like, uh-oh, they mean business.
1: Right.
4: You know, listen, maybe Notre Dame can survive as an independent. I don't know if LSU can survive without that TV revenue that they get kicked to them. You know, and just on the strength of having Lane Kiffin paying him the amount of money that they're paying him, and you know the buyout, I don't know what it is, but I'm sure it's crazy because there are no reasonable buyouts anymore in college football. So this is clearly cold feet because they saw the SEC was not playing around.
1: Well, you know, there's always that saying about, you know, put your stones on the table.
4: Mm-hmm.
1: Well, LSU put theirs on the table and SEC said, is that all you got?
4: Yeah.
1: Is that all you
4: Watch
1: got?
4: This.
1: Yeah, let me tell you something. Watch so, yeah, they filed the amendment, federal lawsuit against LSU, Lane Kiffin, and school officials seeking the authority for the SEC to expel LSU from the league. Now, it's not expected that the SEC would actually take the action, but knowing that they could, Emmett, knowing that they could was enough for LSU to say, you know what? Maybe we don't need Daquan Wright and Xavien Harris. Maybe we don't need NFL players or guys that have been in NFL camp. I mean, we did just win a whole lot to a little over Clemson over the weekend. I think we'll be all right.
4: Yeah, and I'm sure they knew that before they even
1: Of course
4: played
1: they did.
4: Clemson.
1: Of course they did. They were just talking.
4: Yeah, this was, we're going to do it because we can, you know, and just because you can do something doesn't mean you should do something. That's another one to grow on for all you young folks out there. And this is a case of that. Yeah, okay, for what, a couple weeks, you could sign players who went to the NFL and came back that had an extra year of eligibility. It was possible, I guess, technically speaking, legally it's possible, but we know in college football, the people with the power are the conferences. Right. It's not the NCAA. The conferences have the power. And I know a lot of people that was like, man, Brendan Sorsby going to be able to play. Ain't nobody going to stop him. Oh, word? You know, is that how it goes? Listen, I get it. You can go, if you're at Texas Tech, you can go to a Texas court and probably get them to say what you want to. But when all the other schools and all the other ADs and presidents say our conference is not doing something, you're going to have to fall in line.
1: Yeah, you absolutely will. And it's really unfortunate for the players that are involved.
4: Yeah.
1: Only because it feels like that they were used as like ultimate pawns. It feel like that they were just used to be part of this, whatever Lane Kiffin had going on, his shenanigans is what I like to call it. It's just kind of the Lane Kiffins, because he always got something going on. And now they're kind of just left hanging, right? They're not in the NFL. They're not in college. What do they do next, right? And I'm sure that they'll figure out something. Hell, there might be a lawsuit coming to LSU now from the players.
4: Yeah, if I'm the players, I'd sue LSU. Hey, listen, you told me that I had unless they're going to honor, you know, a scholarship, unless they're, you know, going to honor NIL deals that they made, is if they're going to say, hey, we're sorry, we were wrong, we're going to ahead and take care of you guys, then I guess fair exchange ain't no robbery. But if they look at them and go, sorry, That's it? Oh, no, you got to get sued for that one.
1: That's how I feel like this is going to go. So stay tuned, right? Stay tuned. I'm sure there's more coming in the saga that is LSU versus SEC or LSU versus everybody. It's game night here on ESPN Radio, the all-new ESPN app, SiriusXM Channel 80, and tune in. And that's not it.
5: Underwood takes the snap. He's going to let it go. This one's coming down in the end zone. It is caught! Touchdown!
6: This game will go down in history, Michigan history. I don't know if it's in a positive way, but it'll go down in history for certain.
1: Learfield on the call right there. And Western Michigan robbed, as far as I'm concerned, as far as many are concerned, by Michigan with the extra second on the clock or not an extra second on the clock. Either way, not a good look. This definitely was a disappointment that we saw this weekend. And now the MAC is asking the NCAA to recognize Western Michigan as the winner versus Michigan. And I don't know. I honestly, Emmett, don't have any idea what this formal appeal to the FBS Oversight Committee is going to do.
4: Yeah, it won't do anything. And even though I'm team Western Michigan here,
1: I think everybody is. Yeah. Unless you went to Michigan, unless you're a Michigan fan.
4: Yeah, and everybody know that they won. Don't go out sad like this, y'all. Just take it on the chin. Everybody knows that you actually won the game. Go ahead, win the MAC, have a great year, and move on. Michigan is still embarrassed. I'm here to tell you, they're still embarrassed. Their quarterback's making $10 million worth of NIL money. Something tells me the Western Michigan entire roster is not getting anywhere if you add it all up together as that. So Michigan is embarrassed, as they should be, but you guys won. No need to, you know, take it to court. Nothing's going to happen. You know, and if they get it, is it going to matter in the grand scheme of things? No, because the MAC champion was never going to get an at-large bid in the college football playoff.
1: Well, the NCAA is issuing new guidance to establish a standard timing protocol that ensures consistency in the administration of all college football games, obviously in the wake of Michigan's controversial 13-12 victory over Western Michigan. ESPN obtained a copy of the memo from the NCAA National Coordinator of Officials, which was approved by the NCAA Secretary Rules Editor. So it says, and I quote, "The official time for all college football games is the time displayed on the in-stadium game clock. When a replay review requires time to be restored or otherwise adjusted, the replay's official's decision will be based on the embedded game clock contained within the program feed. If the broadcaster is unable to provide an embedded game clock, the replay official will use the game clock graphic displayed as part of the broadcast feed. The timing protocol should be followed consistently at all institutions and game sites," end quote.
4: Yeah, so the whole, oh, the ref had a different clock.
1: Right.
4: No, that don't slide. And nobody believes it in the first place.
1: Exactly.
4: Right? Like, oh, well, no, the ref's clock ain't exactly into, why isn't it?
1: Right.
4: And, you know, like, that's a gigantic problem. And why did it only become a problem in this game?
1: So I got a quick question, though. If now the, you know, the game clock's got to be displayed on the in-stadium game clock, what would have happened in the situation that we saw on Monday night where the power outage is at Florida State?
4: Exactly.
1: And they said the time is being kept on the field.
4: Right, right. And then they could have said anything. You know, here's the thing. At least in that situation, nobody would have known that the time actually ran out.
1: Right, because we wouldn't have seen it.
4: Yeah, we wouldn't have seen it. Yeah, right. We wouldn't have known. We just took their word for it. But this was clear. There are some things that blow my mind. This is one of them. I think about there was a, I think it was a perfect game where a guy was clearly out at first.
1: Oh, yeah.
4: And they called him safe. And then I think about the Saints when there was that pass interference that was just so egregious.
1: Against the Rams?
4: Yeah, and they look at it and nothing gets done. And it's like the whole reason to have replay is to do right. And this was replay was used to do wrong in this, in my humble opinion.
1: In that Rams-Saints game, that's when they overcorrected the rules. Right. Yeah. Remember, that's when they started to overcorrect and everything was reviewable. And because it was just a bad call. Like, some things shouldn't be that bad of a call. And it was just that bad. And so it's like, oh, no, you got to be able to use replay.
4: Now, the ref who was responsible for that should never work in a playoff game again.
1: Right.
4: If you can't make that call in a playoff game that's that serious, then you have no business being there. But it feels like there is no accountability for officials. And I think that's why people get so upset.
1: You know, part of that I feel like came from replay because it's more, well, we could just go to the replay and check. Mm-hmm. You know what I mean? So it doesn't make you have to be as much on your A game immediately because you feel like, well, you can go back and correct it if I have to. I don't know if that's really what it is, but just that's how it felt ever since we've had replay, and replay continues to expand. We got a replay of Super Bowl 60. That is Wednesday night, tomorrow night. That's next on ESPN Radio on the all-new ESPN app.
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1: The Los Angeles Rams are opening up their season on Thursday in Australia, going against the San Francisco 49ers. Aaron Donald will not be there. The Rams coach Sean McVay says Donald is progressing well, but the trip would have been too quick of a turnaround after coming out of retirement for Donald. McVay says that it will be sooner rather than later before we see the defensive tackle play in a game this season. Guys getting paid in the NFL, Baker Mayfield and the Tampa Bay Buccaneers agreed to a 3-year, $165 million contract. New England Patriots and cornerback Christian Gonzalez, they agree on a record-setting deal, 4-year, $135 million extension. And on to baseball, Shohei Ohtani says he is done pitching for the rest of the season. Ohtani's dealing with injuries and says he will focus on hitting moving forward. Called the decision disappointing, but hopes to use the experience to improve on next year. In college football, the college football playoff is taking another step forward towards expansion. The CFP has agreed on opening a 30-day negotiating window with ESPN regarding a potential 2014 playoff field, which could begin as soon as 2027. The move does not guarantee expansion, but it signals that the Big Ten and the SEC are seriously interested in exploring the format. Let's take a look at some games that have gone final. The Guardians beat the Orioles 9-5 tonight. The Mets beat the Marlins 7-5. The Angels top the Red Sox 6-1. Yankees beat the Rockies 5-3, and the Rays down the Braves 7-1. More game night with Q Myers and myself, Emmett Golden, straight ahead.
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3: 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Patriots, Seahawks, Super Bowl rematch.
4: The Patriots, their schedule is much harder this year than it was last year.
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7: One thing we know about the New England Patriots, they will have their guy, Christian Gonzalez, Gonzo, in the mix as he's got a contract extension, highest paid cornerback in the National Football League. 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We are presented by Progressive Insurance alongside Emmett Golden. I'm Q Myers. Join us now to talk about Christian Gonzalez and the Patriots as they get ready to take on the Seahawks to open up the 2026 season. We bring in Kari A. Thompson, Boston.com sports writer. And Kari, thanks so much for your time. Appreciate you. How important was it for the Patriots to get this deal done with Christian Gonzalez, making him the highest paid cornerback in National Football League ahead of the start of the season?
8: Oh, it was huge. I mean, they're going to need Gonzo out there. They got a huge game and deadline spurt action. You've got a Super Bowl rematch on a Wednesday night. You're going to go out there without one of your best defensive players, without your shutdown corner, really? You want it to be like the Cowboys in 93 without Emmett?
1: Well, they did add another player that I'm sure they feel really good about, A.J. Brown. What type of boost do you think he can give this offense?
8: Oh, A.J. Brown is going to give them a real physical presence. Josh McDaniels said that the Patriots haven't had a physical specimen like A.J. Brown since Gronk. And I'm really excited to see A.J.'s game outside of a training camp setting because, you know, we're limited with the hitting. And his game's all about physicality at this point. A.J.'s not really that much of a burner anymore, but he is someone who's going to muscle and get those tough contested catches, I think. That's the presence that the Patriots didn't have in the receiver room last year.
7: Talking all things Patriots right now with Kari A. Thompson, Boston.com, here on Game Night on ESPN Radio and the all-new ESPN app. I want to go back to Gonzo real quick. Christian Gonzalez, sure. Now that he's gotten paid, how important is it that he stays on the field and is healthier than he has been so far in his young career?
8: Well, I mean, he's been in the league 3 years. He's missed most of one, and he missed the first four games of last season, too. Most people forget that. So, yeah, it's of the utmost importance because their backup cornerback did not look great during that two-week stretch when he was out. And, you know, Carlton Davis is also a little dinged up during training camp, too. So, I mean, health is going to be everything. And Vrabel said it. The Patriots don't have a very deep team. Their frontline starters are very, very good across the board. With a few exceptions, but their reserves have been frustrating this year.
1: And how's the depth on the offensive line? We know Drake May got sacked a bunch in the playoffs. Is that still an area of concern for the team?
8: Oh, worrisome, man. I mean, first of all, the starters did not look good in the Super Bowl, and that's one of the things I'm looking for tomorrow night. Is how is Will Campbell going to do at left tackle? Because he had a rough Super Bowl, but you look behind those guys, right? Like, you know, you've got a new center in Jared Wilson. You've got, you know, Elijah Vera Tucker, who has his own injury history. And Morgan Moses played every single game last year at 35. Behind those guys, they drafted Caleb Lomu to be the right tackle behind Morgan Moses. He's a work in progress. He showed flashes during the training camp, but he doesn't look completely ready for prime time yet. I mean, throwing him in at this point would be kind of throwing him into the fire type situation. They lost two reserves on the interior, Ben Brown and Andrew Rubcich, in the preseason injuries, and they had to fill in there. And Marcus Bryant, who was Will Campbell's backup at left tackle, was also on injured reserve. So the offensive line depth is definitely a point of concern.
7: Kari A. Thompson from Boston.com is with us here on Game Night on ESPN Radio and all new ESPN app. And Kari, as you know, a lot of times when teams lose the Super Bowl, it's really hard to get back there again. They just seem to have a season where they regress. This time the Patriots have a really tough schedule as well compared to what they had last year. Is there any concern on the part of the Patriots? I'm sure they won't tell you, but where is your concern level with how they perform this year?
8: I'm worried about the edge, man. I mean, we know that Milton Williams and Christian Barmore are going to be who they are. They're going to be dominant duo inside. But they lost Harold Landry, and I think that is going to be a sneaky big loss for them because they're unproven at that position. I mean, they talked up Elijah Ponder all summer. He had a quiet training camp. I haven't seen too much from him. Gabe Akers, the rookie second rounder, missed OTAs and minicamp and came into the preseason behind, and he still has a learning curve to face. So whether or not they can generate pressure off the edge is going to be huge. And I'm not entirely confident that it's going to look too great for them.
1: Now, the offseason, there were some distractions, and Mike Vrabel was part of that. Do you believe any of that's still hanging over the team's head, or have they moved on from everything that happened this summer?
8: I don't know. They've been pretty cool in the way they've handled it. I think it'll become a bigger story if they start losing, because then you start to have to answer the question, well, were they ready to go? Right. Yeah. And they have a tough test tomorrow against the Seahawks, and they got the Steelers at home week two. And, you know, they got Jacksonville early, and these are tough games. And if the Patriots don't come out of that stretch without a couple wins, then you start to ask the questions like, all right, how much did this affect the preseason? How much did this affect the focus?
7: What are your thoughts on Drake May this year? We saw what he did last year. We know he was in MVP conversations and helping the Patriots get to the Super Bowl, but how do you think he builds off that?
8: Drake looks phenomenal. Drake looks like he has an even better command of the offense. Drake looks like he's bigger and stronger than last year. Drake has bigger, stronger weapons to play with, not just in A.J. Brown, but Romeo Doubs as well, who came on strong towards the end of training camp. And rookie tight end Eli Raritan might be a sleeper because he's a playmaker at the tight end position. He's tall, he's fast, he can get vertical. So Drake has a bunch of weapons to play with. He looks as sharp as ever, and I'm excited to see what he's going to do this year.
7: Well, we'll close out with this. And again, Kari A. Thompson, Boston.com, is with us here on Game Night on ESPN Radio on the all-new ESPN app. What is going to be the key factor that you're looking for in this game versus the Seahawks kicking off this 2026 season? What do the Patriots have to do to get this victory?
8: I mean, hey, man, I'm a big guy. I'm 6'6". I'm 280, so I'm looking at the trenches. And I'm specifically looking at Will Campbell. He was terrible in the Super Bowl. He needs to have a better showing tomorrow night if the Patriots have any shot.
7: Boom, there it is right there. Simple. Look at the trenches, right? Games are won and lost.
1: Yes, they are.
7: In the trenches, there's no doubt about that. Kari, great stuff. Thanks so much. Welcome to 2026. We made it.
8: Let's go. Appreciate you, gentlemen. Have a good night.
0: Patriots, Seahawks. It is a rematch of Super Bowl 60, which Seattle won handedly.
2: It's the Seattle Seahawks making a bigger statement with a win is because nobody trusts Sam Darnold.
9: And I don't know if they've got answers for all the new Patriots receivers.
7: So, Emmett, we asked Kari non-negotiables what the Patriots need to do to get a victory to kick off this season against Seattle as it's a Super Bowl 60 rematch. I'll just ask you the simple question. What do the Seahawks need to do to get the victory?
1: All they got to do is be who they are, you know, to put it simplistically, right? They got to play great defense, good special teams. And I heard Chris Canty there says that nobody believes in Sam Darnold. Why not? You know,
7: I ain't going to lie. I'm still a little on the fence, even though
1: really?
7: He's a Super Bowl. Yeah.
1: I mean, even the year before that, he was really good.
7: Yeah, I know. I know. And Minnesota allowed him to walk. So yeah, that kind of told me all that I needed to know. I believe
1: in
7: him.
1: And he won a Super Bowl.
7: I believe in him as, I know, but I look at him as like he's a good quarterback. He's not one that I'm going to sit there and bank on.
1: Okay. I'll take a good quarterback with that team then,
7: yeah.
1: You know, then Joe Burrow missing the playoffs with the Bengals.
7: Sure. For sure. But I think that goes to CeCe's point of nobody really trusting Sam Darnold just yet because they'll look at it and say, yeah, the Seahawks won the Super Bowl. How much of that was their defense and how much of that was Sam Darnold? And that might not be the right approach. I'm just saying that that's what a lot of people are probably thinking.
1: Yeah, and I don't know. I think those people are crazy. Like, whenever you say you won a Super Bowl, but, I mean, come on, man. But, like, he was good enough to win a Super Bowl.
7: For sure.
1: He didn't cost you the Super Bowl. He didn't mess things up. And it wasn't even like all he did was turn around and hand the ball off. So, like, I get it. He has plenty of years of bad play throughout his career. I understand that. But to me, if you do it 2 years in a row, then I believe you. I believe that you're a solid quarterback. I wouldn't put him atop my top five list, no, but I wouldn't dismiss him.
7: No, I'm not dismissing him, but this is going to be the third year in a row that he's got a new offensive coordinator as well. Brian Flurry is going to be the OC this year. So he went from Kevin O'Connell, he went to Clint Kubiak, and now he's got Brian Flurry, who, by the way, hasn't been an OC before. So there's a lot of new there as well. The Seahawks, I feel like, are really the new one – team that nobody's talking about, that they're the defending champs. And I think some of that has to do with the offense. I think some of that has to do with Darnold. The defense is still going to be really solid. I believe that Mike McDonald's still going to have a solid, you know, unit when it comes to the defense. I just don't know what to expect from the offense just this time around.
1: You know, when you said it kind of clicked for him. Now, Darnold and Baker drafted in the same draft class. Could you have, and there's been nobody's respecting the Seahawks. Nobody's picking them to repeat, nothing. And you don't hear anything out of there either. Mm-hmm. Could you imagine if the Bucks had just won the Super Bowl and nobody was giving them credit? Baker would make sure we were talking about them because he'd tell everybody. But that's one of the reasons why not just Darnold, but this entire organization, I'm a big fan because they don't get involved in the shenanigans. Maybe years and years ago, Legion of Boom had some characters on the on the team. This squad is just full of ball players, man, that are great at what they do. And again, in every phase of the game, they're really good. So there's something to be said. I know it's corny and it's not exciting at all, but that lunch pail, blue collar, just punch the clock and go to work, something to be said about that.
7: Yeah, absolutely. And again, I fully believe in that defense. Mike McDonald has coached the number one scoring defense in two of the last three seasons, right? Yeah. You know, as the head coach for Seattle, you know, number one defense 2025, DC for Baltimore, number one defense in 2023, and number three defense 2022. So, I mean, it's like, I believe that that defense is going to be on point. I just have questions. Jaxon Smith-Njigba, I believe in him a lot. But, again, Brian Flurry, I have questions about. And the one caveat about Sam Darnold, he did lead the NFL with turnovers in 2025. Now, he didn't in the postseason, but he had 20 of those bad boys in the regular season in 2025.
1: Yeah, obviously an area that he needs to work on, but if I'd rather you turn it over in the regular season than in the postseason.
7: Yeah, you know, you turn over the regular season, you might not make it to the postseason. It's just lucky that you had that defense to be able to help you get there.
1: There's another guy with a great defense in the NFL that wasn't able to do that in C.J. Stroud.
7: That's true.
1: You know, so I I'm not betting against the Seahawks. I know everybody else is like, oh, it's the Rams. And I was on that for a hot second. And then it just became a super duper team. And I was like, there's no way this is actually going to, you know, like no way they're going to win the title. Now they're in the same division. So it'll be a fun year. Don't sleep on the Seahawks, people.
7: No, definitely not sleeping on them. I'm interested to see what it looks like. And we'll have the answers to the question or answer to the test sooner rather than later as the season gets kicked off with the Patriots and the Seahawks. He's Ed McGolden. I'm Q Myers. It's game night here on ESPN Radio, the all-new ESPN Rap. If you did it big tonight, you know we're going to show it, and we're going to highlight it next here on ESPN Radio on the all-new ESPN app.
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1: On game night.
2: I'm all the way up.
0: We'll roll with a little Major League Baseball action, Emmett. We'll start out with the Yankees and Rockies. We won't say all rise. Instead, we'll say Cam. Whoa, Cam.
3: Swing and a miss. Beam down on strikes. Eighth strikeout for Cam Schlittler.
2: Nothing can stop me. I'm all the way up.
4: That courtesy of the Yes Network, Yankees beat the Rockies tonight 5-3.
0: Yeah, and Cam Schlittler had an amazing night. Seven innings pitched, three hits given up, one earned run, struck out 10 while not allowing any walks at all. So while they're not really getting it done at the plate, Aaron Judge came back 0-for-3, two strikeouts in six innings. But as long as you got Cam on the mound, you've got yourself a chance. The Brew Crew, they took on the Cubs. Man, this has been a fun series. This is only game two.
5: Here's the 0-1 pitch. Armstrong shaded toward left center. Suzuki still playing kind of a traditional right fielder. First pitch to Long. And it down the left field line. That's a base hit. The Brewers walk off the Cubs, and they win this series here in Milwaukee.
2: Nothing can stop me. I'm all the way up.
4: Those highlights courtesy of 620 WTMJ. The Brewers beat the Cubs 4-3.
0: Man, it was a really good series, or a good game on yesterday. Really good game on today as well. Jackson Churio, 4-for-5, game time, 2-run home run. You heard that one. With two outs in the bottom of the ninth, fourth career game time, or go-ahead home run in the ninth inning or later, the first one this season. And then you hear the walk-off there by Laura. But this has been a fun one. Seeing the action in the outfield even yesterday, very, very entertaining, to say the least. Again, we're showing the love to the ones that deserve it here on Game Night on ESPN Radio and the all-new ESPN app. What about the Guardians and the Orioles? This happened in the top of the second.
6: Swung on, line drive, deep right field. This ball gone! Travis Bazan on the ninth pitch of the at-bat. A line drive, three-run homer to right. And the Guardians have that mammoth two-out hit from Bazan. And Cleveland scores four. They lead 5-0.
2: Nothing can stop me. I'm all the way up.
4: WTAM 1100 on the call. Cleveland's favorite, Aussie, helps the Guardians beat the Orioles 9-5.
0: Yeah, and man, anytime you have an at-bat where it's about 9 pitches, 10 pitches, I always feel like, okay, here comes a big hit. Right? Yeah. Every time a pitcher has to throw that many pitches at one at bat, you always feel like advantage batter.
4: Yeah, right? They're on it. You could just tell the batter's locked in.
0: Yes, yeah, so you start to see a foul here, a foul there. They're like, all right, I'm going to get you on one of these.
4: Yeah.
0: And obviously it happened on that one right there. 3-run shot from Bazana, and the Guardians win 9-5. Again, showing that love to the ones that deserve it here on game night on ESPN Radio and the all-new ESPN app. How about the Raves and the Rays and the Braves? What happened in the top of the first?
7: Now the right-hander ready and deals. Swing and there it goes. Deep in the air to left field. 1-0 Rays. Junior Caminero with number 39. Halfway up the left field grandstand, and the Rays score in the first. 1-0.
2: Nothing can stop me. I'm all the way up.
4: That highlight courtesy of 620 WDAE. The Rays sting the Braves 7-1.
0: Yeah, man, they got that first run right there, and then they rolled after that, right? Yeah, okay, here we go. We're going to open up the floodgates. Four straight game with 6-plus runs, tied for their longest streak this season. Rays 7, Atlanta 1. The Astros and the Phillies. This one was a close one, but at the top of the second, Christian Walker had something to say.
8: Yeah, wound up having Tommy John surgery in July of 2023. Missed all of that year. 1-1. And Walker drills it deep to left center field. Back is Marsh looking up. See you later! Christian Walker, a 3-run homer. And the Astros lead it 3-0.
2: Nothing can stop me. I'm all the way up.
4: Highlight courtesy of KBME 790 as the Astros beat the Phillies tonight 6-5.
0: You know, and Houston had a 5-0 lead entering the sixth inning. The Phillies had a potential tying run on second base with no outs in the bottom of the ninth. So they held on to that victory to get it done 6-5. Christian Walker, you heard that home run. He was 2-for-3 on the day with that home run, 3 RBI. One of 7 players with 25 homers in each of the last 5 seasons. Turning our attention to the Pirates and the White Sox. O'Neill Cruz for Pittsburgh did this.
9: The pitch. Cruz lines one sharply to center. Peters started in, now goes back on it. It thuds off the top of the wall, and Lau is in. Reynolds trailing him will score. It's a 2-run double for O'Neill Cruz. Pirates up 3-0. Nobody out here in the first.
2: Nothing can stop me. I'm all the way up.
4: Sports Radio 93.7, the Fan on the call there. The Pirates beat the White Sox tonight 9-3.
0: And for that, Pittsburgh is one win shy of having a 500 or better overall record in September or later for the first time since 2018 when they finished 82-79, but they missed the playoffs. It's the eighth game this season where all 9 batters in the starting lineup recorded a hit. Most in Major League Baseball this season, ties their most in a single season over the last 50 years. Not too bad there, Emmett, over the last 50 years, huh?
4: Not too bad at all. So that loss there, it gets the White Sox lead to only 2 now with the Guardians right on their tail.
0: And Pittsburgh scored 5 of their 9 runs in the first inning, third time scoring 5-plus runs in the first inning this season. Just a terrible feeling, right? When you give up 5 in the first inning, it's like, man, it's going to be one of these games. This is the kind of night I'm in for, already giving up 5. Right. Like, you can just imagine how that rolls out. But again, Pittsburgh gets the 9-3 victory over the White Sox. He's Emmett Golden. I'm Q Myers. Sports Center All Night is coming up next here on ESPN Radio, the all-new ESPN app, SiriusXM Channel 80, and tune in.
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4: Coming up on SportsCenter All Night. Aaron Judge makes his long-awaited return.
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9: 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Every now and then, we get a day in sports where there's just an underlying theme. This is one of those days.

0: going the distance. LSU and the SEC to the brink with their stare down. Rams Niners going to Australia to play this week, although the Rams do it without one of their marquee players. And in Queens, we got a lot of tennis for our money. Arena Sabalenka, three-setter, including a match tiebreaker in the third. Jessica Pegula, three-setter. Frances Tiafoe, five-setter, including a match tiebreaker in the fifth. And all that meant that the quarterfinal matchup between Carlos Alcaraz and American Ben Shelton didn't start until after 11 p.m. in New York.
1: You know, New York is a city that never sleeps. This is going to be a perfect example of that. I recall a couple months ago, Jay-Z made his triumphant return to Yankee Stadium and played a big concert there. That went on about 12 or 1 in the morning. And from what I hear, the fans were happy. So if these guys bring it, and I sure hope they do, there are going to be a lot of people that are going to be tuning into this one.
0: John McEnroe staying up late with our Chris Fowler calling the action on ESPN. This one's been electric from the start. Some great shot making in the first set. Alcaraz coming away with the win in the opening set, winning the tiebreaker. So he takes the first set 7-6. Ben Shelton comes storming back with a 6-1 win in set number two. He takes the first game of set number three. He's won 8 of the last 10 points as well. So they're tied up at a set apiece, just underway now in set number three. It's live on ESPN. The winner gets the 11 seed, Frances Tiafoe, who rallies from down 5-3 in the third set. He was down 2-0, rallies for a from down 5-3 in the third to win a five-setter, including the 10-6 tiebreaker in the fifth set. Two of his three career comebacks from down 2 sets at a major have happened this year. He also did it in the third round at the French Open. Coverage, of course, continues on ESPN. Much more from the U.S. Open on the way. 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
2: We are on the doorstep of week one. Patriots, Seahawks, Super Bowl rematch.
3: The Patriots' schedule is much harder this year than it was last year.
4: New England wins this game. That's a statement. Like, we're every bit as legit as we thought we were.
0: We've had the offseason, the workouts, the training camps, preseason, the draft. Now the NFL's back. Week one getting underway tonight. Super Bowl rematch. Patriots, Seahawks. Seattle will raise the championship banner prior to kickoff. Seahawks won that matchup 7 months ago, 29-13. As for this matchup with New England, the key for the Patriots offense, ESPN analyst Mina Kimes.
5: One of the biggest differences in the game, A.J. Brown is now a New England Patriot. And this is obviously a big factor in any game, but I would say it's an especially big one in this particular matchup because I don't know if you looked at the Seahawks injuries list, but it is long and it is concentrated in the secondary. Nicky Manwari, their star nickel slash safety hybrid, might not play. Ty Okada, who's their second safety, is out. Tariq Woolen, who was their corner last year, the longest corner, is no longer on the team. So I think it's going to be pretty hard for Seattle to contain Brown without giving some extra help, which would

0: Greece.
1: Patriots do get Christian Gonzalez on the field, the new mega contract he agreed to this week. As for the Patriots' defense in the Wednesday night matchup,
0: pressuring Sam Darnold, I'm really interested in seeing if they do something they did not just in the Super Bowl, but their entire playoff run, which is lean heavily on the blitz. Blitz Darnold at an extremely high rate. He completed less than 50% of his passes against extra pressure in the Super Bowl, and they're able to do so in part because of the guy you mentioned. Christian Gonzalez allows them to play man coverage. He was so excellent in the Super Bowl, was kind of lost in the loss. But the one area where this Patriots defense is not as strong is at pass rusher, edge in particular. The defensive tackles are very good. So I'll be interested in seeing if Zach Kerr, their defensive coordinator, find ways to dial up pressure, much like he did last year at the end of the season.
1: Seahawks hosting the season opener. Patriots, Seahawks in Seattle. Wednesday night mentioned the Gonzalez deal. It's not the only one we've seen this week in the headlines. Just 5 days before the start of their regular season, the Bucs and Baker Mayfield come to terms on a 3-year contract extension. ESPN's Dan Graziano.
2: Buccaneers reached back out to Baker Mayfield's agent Tom Mills on Friday. It was assistant GM Mike Greenberg, no relation to Get Up host Mike Greenberg, as well as Buccaneers VP of football research Jackie Davidson, along with GM Jason Light. They worked throughout the weekend in secrecy on this deal and ultimately came to an agreement on the 3-year structure. He gets $110 million in new guarantees on top of the $40 million he was already set to make this year. So $150 million guaranteed over the next 3 years is what it sounds like. And Baker, who has been very, very happy in Tampa Bay, is now locked in there through 2029.
1: 3 years, $165 million. Mayfield and the Bucs had broken off talks just before the start of training camp. They hadn't begun speaking again until this past weekend, as Dan mentioned, come together on the deal, which keeps Mayfield in Tampa. Earlier on ESPN Radio on game night, Rick Stroud from the Tampa Bay Times.
3: They are committed to him as their quarterback going forward. And I think this has a lot to do with ownership, too. You know, the Glazers really trust Baker, like what he represents to their football team, to their community. You know, what he's done to come in here after a Tom Brady is very difficult. But he's an authentic guy. He ingratiated himself with the community, with his team. And I just feel like it's hard, guys. If you don't have the quarterback, you're like everybody else trying to find one. And they're not going to lose enough games to be in that derby anytime soon. So, you know, this is an opportunity to reward somebody that they really like and trust as the face of their franchise. And it's just a willingness on ownership to, you know, to find a way to get this done, because, you know, continuity wins in this league, certainly with coaching, but also with quarterbacking. And look, Baker is performed, you know, he's gotten this team to the playoffs 2 out of 3 years. And, you know, they feel like they got more work they can do. So I just think it's an ownership situation.
1: As for the question surrounding the Bucs' offense this season?
3: Look, you don't have number 13, a future Hall of Fame wide receiver. And when things get really sticky, have those moments late in games, you need a touchdown, you need a first down to keep the drive going. Who does Baker Mayfield look for? And I think they can replace Mike in the aggregate. I mean, you've got good receivers in Emeka Buka and Jalen McMillan, and Chris Godwin is in his 10th year, Tez Johnson, all those guys. But when you need that big play, you know, sometimes you think players, not plays. And is there a guy, will Emeka be that guy in his second year? Who's going to emerge in those situations? That's the thing I'm going to be looking for on Sunday.
1: Bucs are in Cincinnati to face the Bengals on Sunday. Right now, SportsCenter all night, ESPN Radio, Bucs and Bengals on Sunday. On Thursday, Niners-Rams in Australia. Rams heading out after practicing in L.A. on Tuesday, but they're doing it without Aaron Donald. He's staying behind. Rams coach Sean McVay.
4: He's doing a great job. You know, I think he'll be ready to go sooner rather than later, but we're making a decision that we think is best for him and for our team. And I think what's cool is you have such confidence in the group that we do have with Kobe, with Fisk, with Puna Ford, with Tyler Davis. You know, Ty Hamilton has done a really good job. And so, you know, he's going to be a big part. You know, Aaron will be, you know, it'll add value when he's ready to go. But, you know, being 2 years off retirement, he's attacked this the right way, but it would have been a really quick turnaround. And so we feel like he can manage, you know, being able to get himself ready to go, and he won't make the trip, and he'll be able to take good care of himself in terms of getting himself ready to go whenever that time comes.
1: Rams getting to Melbourne. The Niners are already there. So is ESPN's Lindsay Theory.
5: Sean McVay says this is

0: the best decision they could make long term, not only for Aaron Donald, but also for the team. Now, since Aaron Donald came out of retirement, the Rams have been very clear that they are going to approach this with a very methodical way of going about things when it comes to Donald, how they've integrated him into practice and really tried to ramp him up. Of course, earlier in the week, Sean McVay said that all players would make the trip. So this is a little bit of a surprise that Donald is not actually going to be traveling to Australia. But him and Sean McVay throughout this in process have really kept in close communication and really are doing what's best for Donald as he comes out of retirement for 2 years.
1: The 49ers at least don't have to worry about him until week 14, but San Fran still has some questions in terms of George Kittle and Nick Bosa's availabilities. What is the latest starting with Kittle?
0: Well, you get 7,500 miles away from that substation, and it's all good news. George Kittle trending positive. Clay Kubiak saying that he's been super impressed, that he is expected to play in the game, barring any setbacks, though his workload is still to be determined. We've seen him out of practice, and he is looking as energetic as he ever has. And then on the other side of that, Nick Bosa also is expected to play for the 49ers. I asked Raheem Morris how he has looked. Morris telling me that he has been out there. He knows his body as well as anyone. And he told me, Lindsay, make no mistake, we're not even trying to hide it. Nick Bosa will be out there. But also, like George Kittle, Christine, that workload really to be determined as he ramps up here, especially in Australia.
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3: Additions of Daquan Wright and Xavier Harris, of course, not going to be on the rosters.
4: When is enough enough?
5: The more these things keep being the central focus of the news, the more we're dying one day at a time.
2: It was Tuesday evening that LSU added two players to their roster, setting the 105-man roster for the rest of the 2026 season. They are not former players. LSU ultimately turns its back and does not add former pro players to the college roster. They add cornerback Aiden Anding and defensive end Gabriel Relaford to two returning players for the Tigers. They are now on the 105-man roster, setting the roster for the rest of the season. Earlier on ESPN Radio, our Amber Wilson.
6: This was a big measuring contest, and I would say at the end of the day, Mark, you know, LSU blinked. They blinked a couple times. The SEC ends up winning here. What was really the point of any of this if we look back on it in its entirety?
7: Well, I mean, the point was that the SEC reminded everybody they're in charge. You play by their rules. You don't get to go rogue in the SEC. It's the most powerful conference, one of the two most powerful conferences in all of college sports, and you're going to do what we want to do, and that's ultimately what happens here.
6: This isn't on the judges. A lot of people want to blame the judicial system. This is on the NCAA never taking control when it had the opportunity to for so long, not allowing players to benefit off their name, image, and likeness when they could have. They could have circumvented and avoided all of this so many years ago if they had just made some adjustments when it was very obvious that everything was changing because the world always changes. And instead of doing that, they dug their heels in. And so then you end up in a land of lawsuits, and those have largely been successful against the NCAA from an antitrust perspective, and frankly will continue to be if the NCAA continues to do stupid stuff. What we have seen over the last few months is that the conference is king. These conferences, when they flex their power, the schools do seem to bulk. I think that speaks to us one day heading towards a conference power structure. It feels like this is well on our way to that. The NCAA doesn't have the power anymore. It's very obvious it is the SEC and the Big Ten that do.
2: But for now, LSU, Coach Lane Kiffin and the school moving on from the efforts to add former pro players to the roster. SportsCenter All Night, ESPN Radio, baseball rosters settling in as we are down the stretch. And in Milwaukee on Tuesday,
3: here's the 0-1 pitch.
2: That coming in the ninth inning and then in the tenth.
3: So Cole Armstrong shaded toward left center. Suzuki still playing kind of a traditional right fielder. First pitch to Lara. And it down the left field line. That's a base hit. The Brewers walk off the Cubs and they win this series here in Milwaukee.
2: 620 WTMJ. Brewers with the 4-3 win in 10 innings. Fourth win this season after trailing by two or more runs in the ninth inning or later. Jackson Churio, the game-tying two-run home run with two outs in the bottom of the ninth inning. The Brewers go out of the 4-3 win over the Cubs, who are 9-14 since August 15th. Fifth worst in Major League Baseball during that span. Meanwhile, the Yankees getting Aaron Judge back in their lineup for the first time since May.
4: Strike three. Judge down looking. So 0 for 3 with two strikeouts for the Yankee captain. I would guess that that's it for him tonight. I think so.
2: Aaron Judge with his first game since May 31st with his fractured rib. Yankees, though, do get the win over the Rockies. A 5-3 win. Cam Schlittler gets the win. 7 innings, 10 strikeouts. 20th start, allowing 1 or 0 runs this season, extending the Yankees' record. Straight ahead, what a day in Queens. SportsCenter All Night continues at ESPN Radio.
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1: 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U.S. Open continuing quarterfinal action. Ben Shelton, Carlos Alcaraz there in the third set live on ESPN. They split the first two. Alcaraz winning the first set in a tiebreaker. Ben Shelton coming back with a 6-1 win in set number two. He's also up 3-love right now. Up a break in the third set, leading 3-0. Live on ESPN. The winner of this one advances to the semifinals, where they will get Francis Tiafoe.
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1: As he wins it in five sets. Dropped the first two sets, trailed 5-3 in the third after being down two sets to love. Second of his three career comebacks from down two sets at a major that have happened this year. Also happened in the French Open in the third round, and he wins this one on Tuesday in five.
4: Francis, let's go back over 2 hours ago. You're down two sets to love. Alex serving for the match. What do you tell yourself in that moment when you're going back to return?
5: I hope he gets tight and, you know, gets play a super tough game. Obviously, you know, he gave me some gifts with a couple double faults there, but and then I slowly started to get my rhythm there, snuck out that third set and only started playing better and better. But he's a hell of a player, man. And I mean, he easily should have won today. So shout out Alex Mickelson.
4: In matches like this, these are iconic matches, 7-6 and a fifth. How important is it for this crowd to get behind you in those big moments?
5: Yeah, everyone was sleeping the first couple hours. I was like, what's going on? I was asleep with y'all, and then as it went along, the energy was incredible, as it is always. Thank you, obviously, two Americans, but you guys are really for me, and I really appreciate that.
1: Tiafoe coming from two sets down and 5-3 in the third to win it in five. Won the fifth set tiebreaker, 10-6. Third career major semifinal appearance. All of them have come at the U.S. Open. As for Mickelson, had two double faults when he was up 5-4 in the third as he was trying to serve out that match. And it was emotional for him. Lost three straight sets after winning 14 sets in a row to start the tournament. Meanwhile, on the women's side, the top seed also needed to go the distance on Tuesday.
6: Game the set match, Sonica, by two sets to win. 7-6, 3-6, 7-6.
3: What a match. Arena Sabalenka pushed and tested to her very limits here this afternoon. Gets the win and moves through to her sixth consecutive semifinal.
1: The women's top seed with a three-set match to advance out of the quarterfinals. Winning a third set tiebreaker, no less. 35 total games played, tied for the second most in a U.S. Open's women's quarterfinal in the Open era. Her ninth straight major hardcourt semifinal appearance since the 2022 U.S. Open. Sabalenka with her 15th career major semifinal appearance. In the semis, she gets the three seed, Jessica Pegula. She wins a three-setter after dropping the first set. She comes back and wins 6-4, 6-3 to close out the three-set match that went the distance. Pegula, fourth career major semifinal appearance, third at the U.S. Open, three in a row, in fact. She advances after dropping that opening set, 3-6. ESPN analyst Caroline Wozniacki.
7: She didn't start off playing really clean tennis. She got pushed around by Navarro, who really was mixing up the pace well. But when it mattered, and in the third set, Pegula was down a break in the third set. And then she found a way to hit her targets on serve better. She started attacking those second serve returns, and she played a lot more aggressive tennis after that.
1: Jessica Pegula with her 50th match win of the season, and it puts her into the semifinals at the U.S. Open. SportsCenter All Night, ESPN Radio, back to the diamond. Race for the postseason continues. Texas facing Seattle on Tuesday.
8: And the pitch is swung on. That's blasted to deep left field. That is on its way. A three-run Jimmy Jack for Danny Jansen. It's 9-3 Texas in the fifth.
1: Texas goes on to double up the Mariners 10-5. Rangers 8-3 against the Mariners this season, their most wins against any opponent. Rangers with the win, keeping pace with Cleveland.
9: Swung on, line drive, deep right field. This ball gone! Travis Bazan on the ninth pitch of the at-bat. A line drive, three-run homer to right. And the Guardians had that mammoth two-out hit from Bazan. And Cleveland scores four. They lead 5-0.
1: Tom Hamilton, WTAM. Guardians a 9-5 win over the Orioles, who fall four games behind Cleveland for that third American League wild card spot. Pete Alonso, two-run homer, breaking a tie with Yordan Alvarez for the most RBI in the American League this season. Diamondbacks and Royals went 11.
10: Runner at third, one out. We're tied at three in the 11th. Here's the pitch. Breaking ball. That'll do a job. Fly ball right center field. It is down for a base hit. Oh, Rave missed it. Gurriel gets the second. Now he'll round and dig for third. The throw by Witt is not in time. Defensive mistakes by the Royals cost them the lead and perhaps a second run.
1: Arizona Sports 98-7. Diamondbacks a 5-3 11-inning win. They maintain their hold on that third spot in the National League wild card. It's football time. That's next. Sports Center All Night. It's ESPN Radio.
0: 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Tatis Jr. and the San Diego Padres continue to fight for a wild card berth when they travel to San Francisco to face the Giants. Coverage begins at 6:30 Eastern, with first pitch at 7:20 Eastern on ESPN Radio.
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1: Aaron Judge makes his return to the Yankees lineup, strikes out twice and going 0 for 3. LSU adds its final two players to its roster for the season. Neither was in camp with an NFL team this summer. It's been 7 months since we saw them in the Super Bowl, and we see them again tonight.
2: Patriots, Seahawks. It is a rematch of Super Bowl 60, which Seattle won handedly.
3: We have a game plan that we're going to try to execute it to the best of our ability. And as coaches, we have to do a great job of understanding how the game is being played and being able to adjust because of just being week one.
4: It's the Seattle Seahawks making a bigger statement with a win. And the reason why is because nobody trusts Sam Darnold.
5: This is an extremely injured secondary right now, and I don't know if they've got answers for all the new Patriots receivers.
1: Seahawks came away with the win in the Super Bowl last winter. Both teams, of course, making changes. As for what's on the line for tonight, ESPN analyst Jeff Saturday.
6: The Patriots have so much more to win from this game. You had Will Campbell, who gave up 30 pressures in the playoffs alone.
4: This 14 in the Super Bowl.
6: Yeah, this is the fourth pick of the draft, right? And I know he got banged up. They go get Vera Tucker. They move the guard to center. Yeah. So now you're putting this thing together. Josh McDaniels with another year of Drake May is massive. I think this, for the New England Patriots, this is a show-me game. You're going to see a competitive team right off the jump. Do we continue from last year, or is there a fall?
1: There is, of course, the questions, as we just heard, about Sam Darnold.
6: I think that's all nonsense. People talk about Sam Darnold. This was the best team last year, and they went
4: they
6: through the road.
4: They proved it.
6: Right. No question. Week in, week out, playoffs. Yeah. They beat everybody they had to go beat. They stood up. Sam Darnold stood up. And you and I both know this. The quarterback position is about moments. It's not just about overall stats, right? He had turnover, but it's about moments. It's when you can extend a drive. When can you convert that third down? When do you hit that bomb to go get points, right? Don't miss the layup. Sam Darnold did all of those things.
1: Seattle losing some key pieces from the Super Bowl team, but the offense has been reworked. ESPN's Dan Graziano.
7: Well, they have the rookie running back, Jadarian Price, that they took in the first round, and they feel like he can lead the backfield along with George Helwani, who's a back they already had that they like, while they wait for Zach Charbonnet to come back. They'll have Rashid Shaheed for the full season this year. Obviously, he was a big factor in their playoff run. And the new offensive coordinator is Brian Fleury, who comes from outside the organization, from the San Francisco 49ers, but they run a very similar kind of offense, and Fleury was on the Niners coaching staff. Remember that year that Sam Darnold was in San Francisco as Brock Purdy's backup in 2023. So they've worked together before. It's been a pretty seamless transition. The offense, should pick up where it left off at the end of last year. Again, Shaheed being locked in from the start of the season, they really feel is a difference maker.
2: The other side of this, Drake May is coming off of an MVP caliber season, but he was also sacked a league high 68 times. What is the expectation for their pass protection this season?
7: They expect that it will be better this season than what we saw in the playoffs and certainly the Super Bowl. Will Campbell, the left tackle, was a high first-round pick last year. He was playing through injury late in the season. They believe another offseason and better health will improve his play. They moved the rookie left guard over to center. They signed a veteran, Elijah Vera Tucker, to play left guard. They feel like overall the offensive line is better structured this year than it was last year, and the fact that they were starting two rookies naturally should get better because of the experience that those two guys had. Add in A.J. Brown and Romeo Doubs, the upgrades in the wide receiver core, and everything should work together to put Drake May in a very strong position to repeat that MVP caliber year.
1: Dan Graziano mentioning two guys working together. The Rams certainly have that on their defense after signing Aaron Donald. He will not be making the trip for the season opener in Australia against the Niners. San Francisco coach Kyle Shanahan.
8: Very excited. I told you guys last time I talked to you guys, he was definitely playing, so I've never been more excited to be wrong about something. So we're good. I just smiled and said, that's good. So we're going to have to see him eventually. We play them twice, so But I was hoping he won it. I was preparing for the worst and glad that we don't have to see him this week.
1: Kyle Shanahan and the Niners have been in Australia. The Rams left for Melbourne after practicing Tuesday in Los Angeles.
8: It's such an absolute deal. Like, did it help or did it hurt? I mean, I don't think there's an answer to that. I think some guys it'll help, some guys it'll hurt. That'll be the case for us. That'll be the case for them. I bet there's some guys on our team that it would have helped to just come in right away and get out right away. And I think there's a lot of guys that'd be miserable for. I think it's going to go both ways on that. So there's stuff that we can discuss. I'm sure will be a good case study for anybody else in the future to sit there and overthink which one helped and not. But the real thing that's going to help this game the most or hurt this game the most is who plays better football. And whoever doesn't, I mean, we can say it's because of whatever schedule you chose, or we can say it's because you missed an assignment, or we can say it's because you had a bad play, you got beat by the guy in front of you. There's too many variables that go into this stuff with 53 guys on each team, with 3.5 hours of football, with 22 players out there. To me, to overthink or oversay anything, that it's one gives a big team the advantage over the other.
1: Niners, Rams, Thursday night here in the States. It's a Friday morning game in Australia. After that, takes place after the Seahawks and Patriots tonight in Seattle. Sunday, it's the rest of the schedule. Bucks, Bengals in Cincinnati. Tampa Bay going in with Baker Mayfield, who now has a new contract, comes to terms pretty quickly this week on a 3-year contract extension earlier on ESPN Radio. Tampa Bay Times NFL reporter Rick Stroud.
9: Well, I think over the weekend, Jason Light, Mike Greenberg made the call to Tom Mills, wanted to revisit this situation. And, you know, look, there was always a deal to be made out there. A lot of emotions go into this. I talked to Baker Mayfield at the start of the preseason, and he said he set that deadline as much as anything for, you know, his teammates so that they wouldn't be bombarded with it. He wanted them to know that he was all in regardless of whether he had a contract extension or not. And I think that, you know, the $55 million average is you know, similar to a lot of quarterbacks in this league that he's comparable to, whether you're talking about Trevor Lawrence and those kind of players. So, you know, what Baker wanted was more than 2 years. This is a 3-year extension. The third year is not guaranteed in terms of its money. But you look at the 4 years together, because he's going to make $40 million this year, it's a good package, you know, and it's a commitment that the Bucs have to him as a franchise guy.
1: He gets the 3-year extension, $165 million, just days ahead of the season opener against the Bengals. SportsCenter All Night, ESPN Radio.
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11: I wonder, is it worth it? I don't think it is, but ultimately, they'll do whatever it takes to win.
12: It just feels like LSU is like, okay, we have this injunction in our pocket, but let's take our time a little bit and see exactly what the headwinds are.
13: The more this happens and the more these things keep being the central focus of the news, the more we're dying one day at a time.
1: LSU added two more players to its roster on Tuesday night. It completes the 105-man roster for the season. It's now locked in. Those two people are not Daquan Wright and Xavier Harris. So, former NFL players not on the LSU roster this season. Earlier on ESPN Radio are Q Myers and Emmett Golden.
14: I mean, you want to talk about the best reality show, LSU versus the SEC, or LSU versus everybody. Is that what they're going to call the 30 for 30? LSU versus everybody. After all the song and dance, after all the courts, out of court, this thing and the other, take care of the children. They're coming back because they want to play football. It's not because of the money. It's all because of the love of the game. They're not even going to be added to the LSU roster, and their roster is now locked.
15: Yeah, they basically went, girl, I was just playing with you. That's basically what they just did right there.
14: I was just kidding.
15: Yeah, I was just playing. Which, like, is fine, because I don't believe pro players should be allowed to play in college. But I also think it's pretty messed up for Daquan Wright and Xavier Harris. They were told, hey, come here, we got a spot for you. And now all of a sudden, they don't? Like, or did they enroll in school for nothing? Are they paying tuition? Did they get a scholarship? Is there NIL money? Like, what happens to them now that LSU and Lane Kiffin played all of these games, really playing with the futures of these two young men?
14: Well, I mean, that doesn't surprise me when it comes to Lane Kiffin. If I had just been under a rock and I hadn't heard any of this, and you was like, Q, man, this LSU team is trying to add some NFL players, and, you know, there's one coach that's behind it, I would have guessed Lane Kiffin. Like, that would have just, and I think most people would have guessed Lane Kiffin because he's just that dude.
15: They are must-see TV, and I hope at some point it's because of what they do on the field, because it hasn't been this offseason and even during the first 2 weeks.
14: You know, the thing about it is, to your point, if it almost feels like, you know, Lane Kiffin was playing with the situation. Remember, LSU, again, waxed Clemson 51-10. But it's what Kiffin told ABC at halftime. To imagine if we had added pro players.
15: Right.
14: It's like, it's almost like, hey, we were just toying around this whole time, but we wanted to get y'all concerned and worried.
15: Yeah, and look, whatever, you want to play games with the media, the courts, fine. But human, like, these are young men.
14: Right.
15: That's, like, so foul, in my opinion.
1: LSU adding two players to the roster closes the roster for the season. The attorney who represents Wright and Harris, meanwhile, telling ESPN that those players are now considering their legal options. Earlier on ESPN Radio, our Colt Kublik.
16: I mean, listen, once the SEC decided to dig in, I don't think LSU was going to do it. I don't think they wanted to play that game anymore. So I'm not surprised at that. And I think Lane Kiffin probably found a lot out about his own team that we're going to be pretty good without those guys. So let's remove a few of the distractions and move ahead and go try to win the rest of our football games.
17: LSU's win says more about how good LSU is or how bad Clemson is.
16: I could say both. I'm going to lean right now more about Clemson being bad. That offensive game plan was atrocious. Not sure how you thought you could go in there and run pull protection the whole game, slide protection the whole game against such an aggressive front. We know what Blake Baker is, what Blake Baker does, and Blake Baker was even more successful than we thought in that game because he knew what Chad Morris does. I think he game planned exactly to what he felt like he would get that he had seen in the past, and I think he got it. Now, I think the extent that it went to as far as Clemson seemingly like not being able to do anything was probably a little bit more surprising. But also, let's remember this. That place feeds off of fear and doubt more so than any stadium, maybe in any sport on this earth. When they begin to smell a little bit of fear and a little bit of doubt, it takes them to unprecedented levels of witchcraft and sorcery further than any stadium in this country can conjure up. And they felt that early and they got involved and then the team feeds off of it. And it's just, it's different, man. I'm telling you, it's different there. So they benefited from that as well. I don't want to get it twisted and say that LSU is not good either. They have a chance to be really good. But I was more alarmed at how bad Clemson looked in that game than how more surprised I was that LSU looked that good.
18: It did feel like there was a big talent disparity between the two teams on the field.
16: LSU's got a lot of guys, a lot of dudes, a lot of good players, NFL talent. But I don't think that was just the reason they made it look that bad. I think Blake Baker had them schemed up. I think Lane and Charlie had them schemed up. I think they knew what they were going up against. And once they started, they weren't going to stop. There was really no momentum to be had for Clemson, and that wasn't just on talent. That was a lot on scheme and a lot on positions that they needed to be put in that they weren't to be able to find sustained success.
1: But to the point on the talent, one of the questions coming out of the LSU beatdown of Clemson, the lack of buy-in from Dabo Swinney to building a roster through the portal. Swinney's heard the question.
19: Do you regret anything about your offseason roster construction right now?
20: Chapel, you come with all these questions. I tell you, you're the gotcha guy. No, I don't. I don't, man. I regret being 0-1 right now. I regret that. But no, but what can you ask me that at the end of the season? You know, the season ain't over. I mean, we got one game, we got 11 more. What if we go 11-1? You promised me you'll ask me that then?
19: Yeah.
20: Okay, good. I'll answer it.
19: Yeah.
20: All right, but I'm not answering questions like that, you know, Chapel. I know that's your role, and that's in this environment, you know, to be the guy that wants to create all the controversy and ask the controversial questions. If that's who you are, that's fine. I get it, but I'll answer that. And we played one game. All right. Did you play football? Okay. Well, they give you 12 games, and at the end of the year, you count them up. All right. And you know, that's when those type of questions are fair to me. You know, not after one game to maybe the best team in the country. All right. Now, other people have good teams and coaches and things like that, too. So I give them credit. We got 11 more games to go battle. And we'll count them up. Then you can ask me whatever question you want.
1: We'll put that one away. Remember that at the end of the season. Dabo Swinney defending lukewarmly his roster. SportsCenter all night. ESPN Radio. Looking ahead to this week, there's the marquee matchup, Texas and Ohio State, which includes the quarterbacks.
0: Yeah, not all the time you get a second chance to play another team after a rough loss. So we're all excited for the opportunity. As bad as it was on film, it was kind of a close game. It's rough film to watch. I don't like watching it that much. Yeah, not a lot of good memories a year ago. Hoping to have a good game this year.
21: I think, you know, just having last year's experience definitely helps you as a quarterback, you know, in kind of every aspect of your game. But I'm just going to go out there and do what I can and execute to the best of my abilities and, you know, do whatever we can as an offense to help us win.
1: Ohio State won the matchup a year ago, but ESPN analyst Greg McElroy says Longhorns this time.
22: I am taking the Texas Longhorns to win the game 24-21. And everything about this game says it's going to be a rock fight. That's what it feels like to me. And I'm taking the home team. And here's why. Look, Ohio State's path is going to be running the football. And they averaged in the first half just two yards a carry against Ball State behind an offensive line that Ryan Day said, man, they just didn't quite look the part. Now, Texas is going to rotate a bunch of defensive linemen in there, and then they're going to be fresh. And in September in Austin, the fresher the front is the one that's still standing without hands on the hips there in the fourth quarter. And Sarkisian told you his plan out loud. And they want to take the football away. And Ohio State, they didn't take it away as often. They'll suffocate you, but they didn't necessarily strip it off of you. Ohio State does, however, have the best player on the field. And right now, they have had Texas' number, but Texas has the building, they have the rotation, and they have solved their red zone woes. Three straight to the Buckeyes. This is where it ends. The Longhorns get it done at home.
1: Buckeyes, Longhorns this weekend. It was more than just a bro hug. That's next. SportsCenter All Night continues. It's ESPN Radio.
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1: 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Quarterfinal action continuing in New York. Carlos Alcaraz taking the opening set of his quarterfinal matchup against American Ben Shelton. Took the opening set in a tiebreaker. Ben Shelton comes back with wins in sets 2 and 3. Shelton leading 2 sets to 1. Set number 4 just underway. Here we are just before 2 a.m. Eastern in New York. The winner of this match, when it does end, will get Francis Tiafoe. He went the distance in his quarterfinal match. Trailed 2 sets to none. He was down 5-3 in the third set. Alex Mickelson was serving for the match. Couldn't close it out. 2 double faults. Tiafoe ultimately wins in 5 sets, winning a 5th set tiebreaker for the match. Crushing for Mickelson, who shared an emotional and perhaps awkwardly long hug with Tiafoe.
2: I really like Alex. I really, really do. And just wanted to come up there and just dap him up. But I didn't think it was going to be as long as it was. But I understand the moment. He was definitely crying on my shoulders. And and we said some words for each other. And that was it.
3: I wasn't saying much. I was trying to keep it together. And I didn't do a good job of that. But he's saying a lot of, nice personal things, You'll be there while, when I'm older, you're going to be here and, we're going to play again, this type of circumstance and all that good stuff. And, he's a great guy for consoling me in that moment.
1: Tiafoe is the one who moves on. Alex Mickelson is eliminated despite having the lead in the third set. Emotional day for the two Americans. ESPN analyst Sam Querrey.
4: Look, when you have to play a fellow countryman, it's not that fun, honestly. Both these guys, it's not that fun, but it's something you have to deal with when you're from the U.S. or Spain or Italy, these countries that have a lot of players. So for both those guys, you want to see them both win, but you can't have that happen. And for Francis Tiafoe, sets 1 and 2, he didn't play his best. Mickelson played great, but Francis could not find a first serve. And this was one of those matches that the famous Brad Gilbert line, winning ugly. He just had to find a way to get through it, and he certainly did that.
1: And he moves into the semifinals with the win. 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
0: Today's top sounds.
5: How good is that? Are you not entertained?
0: Number 5.
1: Yankees beat the Rockies in the return of Aaron Judge. He didn't get a hit, but his replacement did. Yes, Network.
6: That should get in a run. Maybe more.
0: Number 4.
1: Guardians maintain their hold on the third wild card spot in the American League, pulling away from the Orioles early. WTAM.
7: Swung on, line drive, deep right field. This ball gone. Travis Bazzano on the ninth pitch of the at bat. A line drive, 3-run homer to right. And the Guardians have that mammoth 2-out hit from Bazzano.
0: Number 3.
1: Twins get a win in Detroit. Cody Clemens going yard against his former team. Treasure Island Baseball Network.
6: Not running. Swung on and hit high in the air. Right field, pretty deep. McKinstry drifting back. McKinstry looking up. McKinstry says goodbye. It's a home run for Cody Clemens. And the Twins vault into the lead. It's 3-2 Minnesota.
0: Number 2.
1: Arizona with a 4th straight win by a total of 5 runs. Tuesday in the 11th against Kansas City. Arizona Sports 98.7.
8: Runner at third, 1 out. We're tied at 3 in the 11th. Here's the pitch. Breaking ball. That'll do a job. Fly ball right center field. It is down for a base hit. Oh, Rafe missed it. Gurriel gets the second. Now he'll round and dig for third. The throw by Witt is not in time. Defensive mistakes by the Royals cost them the lead and perhaps a second run.
0: Number 1.
1: Brewers and Cubs also went extras, ending in the final at bat. WTMJ.
9: So Cole Armstrong shaded toward left center. Suzuki still playing kind of a traditional right fielder. First pitch to Lara. And it.
10: Down the left field line. That's a base
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19: I feel great. I just haven't been in a live game or seen live pitching in, 3 months. So it's kind of like, start of the year.
0: The Dodgers try to extend their winning streak to 6.
20: Smith with a fly ball to left field and deep. It is on its way, and it is gone. A home run.
0: The Rams will be missing someone for their season opener in Australia.
21: We're making a decision that we think is best for him and for our team. 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
0: Plus, we had a great comeback at the U.S. Open.
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1: 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Every now and then we get one of those days in sports where it's kind of an underlying theme. This is one of

0: Going the distance. LSU and the SEC go to the brink with their stare down. Rams and Niners go to Australia to play this week, although the Rams do it without one of their marquee players. And in Queens, we're getting a lot of tennis for our money. Aryna Sabalenka, a three-setter on Tuesday, which included a match tiebreaker in the third. Jessica Pegula with a three-setter. Francis Tiafoe, a five-setter, including a match tiebreaker in the fifth. Then all that meant that the quarterfinal matchup for Carlos Alcaraz and American Ben Shelton didn't start until after 11 p.m. in New York City.
1: You know, New York is the city that never sleeps. This is going to be a perfect example of that. I recall a couple months ago, Jay-Z made his triumphant return to Yankee Stadium and played a big concert there. That went on about 12 or 1 in the morning. And from what I hear, the fans were happy. So if these guys bring it, and I sure hope they do, there are going to be a lot of people that are going to be tuning into this one.
0: John McEnroe staying up late with our Chris Fowler, calling the action on ESPN. They're still going. It's been pretty electric, especially the first set, which went to Carlos Alcaraz. But then Ben Shelton came away with wins in sets 2 and 3. They are now 3 games into set number 4, 2 a.m. Eastern. And Carlos Alcaraz has won the first 3 games of the 4th set. He trails 2-1 right now, trying to even things up and force a 5th set in New York. It's live right now on ESPN. The winner of this one gets Francis Tiafoe. He trailed 5-3 in the 3rd set, was down 2-0. Alex Mickelson was serving for the match, but Tiafoe comes all the way back, wins it in 5, including a 5th set tiebreaker. 2 of his 3 comebacks from down 2 sets in a major have happened this year. It also happened in the 3rd round of the French Open. Sports Center All Night, ESPN Radio.
2: We are on the doorstep of week 1. Patriots, Seahawks, Super Bowl rematch. The Patriots' schedule is much harder this year than it was last year.
3: New England wins this game. That's a statement. Like, we're every bit as legit as we thought we were.
0: We've had the offseason, the draft, the workouts, the training camps, preseason. Now, the NFL's back. Week 1 getting underway tonight. Super Bowl rematch, Patriots, Seahawks. Seattle will be raising the championship banner prior to kickoff. Seattle won that matchup 7 months ago, 29-13. As for this matchup, the key for the New England offense, ESPN analyst Mina Kimes.
4: One of the biggest differences in the game, A.J. Brown is now a New England Patriot. And this is obviously a big factor in any game, but I would say it's an especially big one in this particular matchup because I don't know if you looked at the Seahawks' injuries list, but it is long and it is concentrated in the secondary. Nicky Manwari, their star nickel slash safety hybrid, might not play. Ty Okada, who's their second safety, is out. Tariq Woolen, who was their corner last year, the longest corner, is no longer on the team. So I think it's going to be pretty hard for Seattle to contain Brown without giving some extra help, which would cause them to make sacrifices elsewhere in coverage. They are up against on the back end. They are going to have to win the line of scrimmage, much as they did in the Super Bowl, so we know that they're capable of it. But yes, A.J. Brown, very significant problem for a Seahawks defense that is up against it with injuries.
0: Patriots, meanwhile, get Christian Gonzalez on the field. New mega contract he agreed to this week. As for the keys for the Patriots' defense in the Wednesday night rematch?
4: Pressuring Sam Darnold. I'm really interested in seeing if they do something they did not just in the Super Bowl, but their entire playoff run, which is lean heavily on the blitz. Blitz Darnold at an extremely high rate. He completed less than 50% of his passes against extra pressure in the Super Bowl, and they're able to do so in part because of the

0: Yeah, where this Patriots defense is not as strong is at pass rusher, edge in particular. The defensive tackles are very good. So I'll be interested in seeing if Zach Kerr, their defensive coordinator, find ways to dial up pressure, much like he did last year at the end of the season.
1: Seahawks hosting the season opener, Seattle and New England, the Wednesday night kickoff for the NFL season. Mentioned the Gonzalez deal hasn't been the only one this week. Just 5 days before the start of their regular season, the Bucs and Baker Mayfield strike a deal. 3-year contract extension. ESPN's Dan Graziano.
2: Buccaneers reached back out to Baker Mayfield's agent Tom Mills on Friday. It was assistant GM Mike Greenberg, no relation to Get Up host Mike Greenberg, as well as Buccaneers VP of football research Jackie Davidson, along with GM Jason Light. They worked throughout the weekend in secrecy on this deal and ultimately came to an agreement on the 3-year structure. He gets $110 million in new guarantees on top of the $40 million he was already set to make this year. So $150 million guaranteed over the next 3 years is what it sounds like. And Baker, who's been very, very happy in Tampa Bay, is now locked in there through 2029.
1: 3 years, $165 million, the deal coming together and keeping Mayfield in Tampa. Earlier on ESPN Radio on game night, Rick Stroud from the Tampa Bay Times.
3: They are committed to him as their quarterback going forward. And I think this has a lot to do with ownership, too. You know, the Glazers really trust Baker, like what he represents to their football team, to their community. You know, what he's done to come in here after a Tom Brady is very difficult. But he's an authentic guy. He ingratiated himself with the community, with his team. And I just feel like it's hard, guys. If you don't have the quarterback, you're like everybody else trying to find one. And they're not going to lose enough games to be in that derby anytime soon. So, you know, this is an opportunity to reward somebody that they really like and trust as the face of their franchise. And it's just a willingness on ownership to find a way to get this done, because, you know, continuity wins in this league, certainly with coaching, but also with quarterbacking. And look, Baker is performed. You know, he's gotten this team to the playoffs 2 out of 3 years. And, you know, they feel like they got more work they can do. So I just think it's an ownership situation.
1: Bucks are in Cincinnati facing the Bengals for week one on Sunday. On Thursday, Niners and Rams in Australia. Rams heading out after they practiced in L.A. on Tuesday, but they're not traveling with Aaron Donald. Coach Sean McVay.
4: He's doing a great job. You know, I think he'll be ready to go sooner rather than later, but we're making a decision that we think is best for him and for our team. And I think what's cool is you have such confidence in the group that we do have with Kobe, with Fisk, with Puna Ford, with Tyler Davis. You know, Ty Hamilton has done a really good job. And so, you know, he's going to be a big part. You know, Aaron will be, you know, it'll add value when he's ready to go. But, you know, being 2 years off retirement, he's attacked this the right way, but it would have been a really quick turnaround. And so we feel like he can manage, you know, being able to get himself ready to go, and he won't make the trip, and he'll be able to take good care of himself in terms of getting himself ready to go whenever that time comes.
1: Rams getting to Melbourne. The Niners are already there. So is ESPN's Lindsay Theory.
5: Sean McVay says this is the best decision they could make long term, not only for Aaron Donald, but also for the team. Now, since Aaron Donald came out of retirement, the Rams have been very clear that they are going to approach this with a very methodical way of going about things when it comes to Donald, how they've integrated him into practice and really tried to ramp him up. Of course, earlier in the week, Sean McVay said that all players would make the trip. So this is a little bit of a surprise that Donald is not actually going to be traveling to Australia. But him and Sean McVay throughout this process have really kept in close communication and really are doing what's best for Donald as he comes out of retirement for 2 years.
6: The 49ers at least don't have to worry about him until week 14, but San Fran still has some questions in terms of George Kittle and Nick Bosa's availabilities. What is the latest starting with Kittle?
5: Well, you get 7,500 miles away from that substation, and it's all good news. George Kittle trending positive. Clay Kubiak saying that he's been super impressed, that he is expected to play in the game, barring any setbacks, though his workload is still to be determined. We've seen him out of practice, and he is looking as energetic as he ever has. And then on the other side of that, Nick Bosa also is expected to play for the 49ers. I asked Raheem Morris how he has looked. Morris telling me that he has been out there. He knows his body as well as anyone. And he told me, Lindsay, make no mistake, we're not even trying to hide it. Nick Bosa will be out there. But also, like George Kittle, Christine, that workload really to be determined as he ramps up here, especially

0: in Australia.
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2: Additions of Daquan Wright and Xavien Harris, of course, not going to be on the rosters.
3: When is enough enough?
4: The more these things keep being the central focus of the news, the more we're dying one day at a time.
1: LSU had a pair of open slots on its 2026 roster. Tuesday, the Tigers filled those two roster spots, which completes the roster at 105 players for this season. Neither player added on Tuesday is a former NFL rookie. Neither Daquan Wright nor Xavien Harris. The decision means Coach Lane Kiffin and the school are moving on from their efforts to add those two players, an issue that has certainly escalated into the significant battle, including in court, between LSU and the SEC. The SEC filing a federal lawsuit against LSU last week and amended it on Tuesday, saying it had scheduled a Thursday meeting with its presidents and chancellors to vote on whether to terminate LSU's membership in the SEC. LSU, though, had held off on adding Wright and Harris to the roster, and Tuesday they had two other players. Earlier on ESPN Radio, our Amber Wilson.
5: This was a big measuring contest, and I would say at the end of the day, Mark, you know, LSU blinked. They blinked a couple times. The SEC ends up winning here. What was really the point of any of this if we look back on it in its entirety?
6: Well, I mean, the point was that the SEC reminded everybody they're in charge. You play by their rules. You don't get to go rogue in the SEC. It's the most powerful conference, one of the two most powerful conferences in all of college sports, and you're going to do what we want to do, and that's ultimately what happens here.
5: This isn't on the judges. A lot of people want to blame the judicial system. This is on the NCAA never taking control when it had the opportunity to for so long, not allowing players to benefit off their name, image, and likeness when they could have. They could have circumvented and avoided all of this so many years ago. If they had just made some adjustments when it was very obvious that everything was changing because the world always changes. And instead of doing that, they dug their heels in. And so then you end up in a land of lawsuits, and those have largely been successful against the NCAA from an antitrust perspective, and frankly will continue to be if the NCAA continues to do stupid stuff. What we have seen over the last few months is that the conference is king. These conferences, when they flex their power, the schools do seem to bulk. I think that speaks to us one day heading towards a conference power structure. It feels like this is well on our way to that. The NCAA doesn't have the power anymore. It's very obvious it is the SEC and the Big Ten that do.
1: 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SportsCenter All Night, ESPN Radio to the diamond. Longest current win streak in baseball belongs to the Dodgers.
7: The 3-1. Line drive, right center field for a base hit. Mookie Betts will score. On his way to third base, Will Smith. Oscar Hernandez continues his hot hitting. Knocks in the lead run. Dodgers 3-2. Two on, two out in the bottom of the fifth.
1: AM 570 LA Sports. Dodgers a 3-2 win for their sixth consecutive victory, tying their longest win streak this season. Did it in August and also in May. Meanwhile, team with the best record, the Brewers, went extra innings because of what happened in the ninth.
8: Here's the 0-1 pitch.
9: Drive to left. We are tied. I guess it was the right bat.
1: Jackson Chourios with the two-run homer in the bottom of the ninth to tie it for Milwaukee. And then in the 10th.
8: So Cole Armstrong shaded toward left center. Suzuki still playing kind of a traditional right fielder. First pitch to Lara. And it.
9: Down the left field line. That's a base hit. The Brewers walk off the Cubs, and they win this series here in Milwaukee.
1: 4-3, the final in 10. Fourth win this season when Milwaukee is trailed by at least two runs in the ninth inning or later. Milwaukee becomes the first team to reach 90 wins this season. Then there's the Yankees, and for the first time since May, they had Aaron Judge back in the lineup.
10: Strike three. Judge down looking. So 0 for 3 with two strikeouts for the Yankee captain.
11: I would guess that that's it for him tonight.
10: I think so.
1: 0 for 3 with a couple of strikeouts in his first game since May 31st, his fractured rib. Yankees did get the win. Yes Network with the call after the game.
0: I feel great. I just haven't been in a live game or seen live pitching in, 3 months. So it's kind of like, start of the year. But I got work to do. I got to improve, and we'll keep improving as this goes along, because we got ball games to win. So that's the most important thing.
1: Yankees get the win on Tuesday, 5-3 over Colorado, which clinches a 34th straight winning season, longest active streak in Major League Baseball. Certainly long matches taking place in New York. That's next. Sports Center All Night continues. It's ESPN Radio.
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1: I think there might be some folks calling in sick in New York for Wednesday. 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U.S. Open continuing in Queens. Continuing. Active verb. Carlos Alcaraz, the 2 seed at the U.S. Open. It's never lost to a lefty. He's facing Ben Shelton, who happens to be left-handed. Alcaraz, 14-0 in his career. Lifetime against lefties, trailing 2-1. However, fourth set, Alcaraz is up 5-1. Has just closed out set number 4. Winning it 6-1. They're headed to a fifth set. 2:20 Eastern time, 2:20 a.m. in New York City. And they will be getting set number 5 underway shortly. The winner of set number 5 will advance to the semifinals and a date with Francis Tiafoe.
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3: Comeback complete for Francis Tiafoe.
1: Tiafoe dropped the first 2 sets to fellow American Alex Mickelson, but he rallies. Tiafoe even trailed 5-3 in the third set when he was down 2-0. Comes all the way back and wins it in 5, including the 5th set tiebreaker. He advances to the semis.
4: Francis, let's go back over 2 hours ago. You're down 2 sets to love. Alex serving for the match. What do you tell yourself in that moment when you're going back to return?
5: I hope he gets tight. And, you know, gets play a super tough game. Obviously, you know, he gave me some gifts with a couple double faults there, but and then I slowly started to get my rhythm there. Snuck out that third set and only started playing better and better. But he's a hell of a player, man. And I mean, he easily should have won today. So shout out Alex Mickelson.
4: In matches like this, these are iconic matches, 7-6 and a fifth. How important is it for this crowd to get behind you in those big moments?
5: Yeah, everyone was asleep in the first couple hours. I was like, what's going on? I was asleep with y'all, and then as it went along, the energy was incredible, as it is always. Thank you, obviously, two Americans, but you guys are really for me, and I really appreciate that.
1: Mickelson lost 3 straight sets after winning 14 in a row to start his tournament. He won the first 2 of this one. Tiafoe comes back, wins the last 3, and advances to the semifinals, his 3rd career major semifinal appearance. Meanwhile, on the women's side,
6: game is set match, Sonica, by 2 sets to 1, 7-6, 3-6, 7-6.
3: What a match! Arena Sabalenka pushed and tested to her very limits here this afternoon. Gets the win and moves through to her 6th consecutive semifinal.
1: Arena Sabalenka wins the 3rd set tiebreaker to advance 10 straight tiebreaks won at the U.S. Open since 2022. She trailed 4-2 in the 3rd set before winning 5 of the last 7 games. She moves into the semifinals and a matchup with Jessica Pegula, who wins a 3-setter against Emma Navarro. Pegula's with her 4th career major semifinal appearance, 3rd at the U.S. Open, 3 in a row, in fact. She advances after dropping the opening set. ESPN analyst Caroline Wozniacki.
7: She didn't start off playing really clean tennis. She got pushed around by Navarro, who really was mixing up the pace well. But when it mattered, and in the 3rd set, Pegula was down a break in the 3rd set. And then she found a way to hit her targets on serve better. She started attacking those second serve returns, and she played a lot more aggressive tennis after that.
1: Pegula, with her 50th match win of the season, puts her in the semis, where she will get the top seed. Arena Sabalenka, SportsCenter All Night, ESPN Radio. Back to baseball. Guardians still holding on to that 3rd wild card spot in the American League. They get a 9-5 win over the Orioles on Tuesday. Pete Alonso, 2-run home run, breaking a tie with Yordan Alvarez for the most RBI in the American League this season. The Orioles dropping 4 games behind the Guardians for the 3rd spot. In the wild card chase, Blue Jays remain a game behind the Guardians for 3rd as they double up the Athletics 4-2. As for Texas,
8: And the pitch is swung on. That's blasted to deep left field. That is on its way. A three-run Jimmy Jack for Danny Jansen. It's 9-3 in Texas in the fifth.
1: 105-3, the Fan. Rangers go on to a 10-5 win over the Mariners. Texas remains a game and a half behind the Guardians for that third wild card spot. Texas remains two games behind the Astros in the West. As for the National League wild card race, Diamondbacks still holding on to that third spot.
9: Runner at third, one out. We're tied at three in the 11th. Here's the pitch. Breaking ball. That'll do a job. Fly ball right center field. It is down for a base hit. Oh, Rafe missed it. Gurriel gets the second. Now he'll round and dig for third. The throw by Witt is not in time. Defensive mistakes by the Royals cost them the lead and perhaps a second run.
1: Arizona Sports 98-7, Diamondbacks with the 11th inning win over the Royals. 5-3 the final. Corbin Burnes throwing three scoreless innings, total of 57 pitches in his first action since June of 2025. Long recovery from Tommy John surgery. Diamondbacks, meanwhile, with their fourth consecutive win by a combined five runs, including three of the four wins in extra innings. Padres keep pace. Their third straight win, stay a half game behind the Diamondbacks for the third wild card spot of the National League. It's a 5-4 win over the Nationals, who lose, suffering their 38th blown save this season. NFL season kicking off. That's next. It's ESPN Radio.
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1: Aaron Judge makes his return for the Yankees, strikes out twice and going 0 for 3. New York does get the win. LSU adds its final two players to its roster for the season. Neither was in camp with an NFL team this summer. It's been 7 months since we saw them in the Super Bowl. We will see them again tonight.
2: Patriots, Seahawks. It is a rematch of Super Bowl 60, which Seattle won handedly.
3: We have a game plan that we're going to try to execute it to the best of our ability. And as coaches, we have to do a great job of understanding how the game is being played and being able to adjust because of just being week one.
4: It's the Seattle Seahawks making a bigger statement with a win. And the reason why is because nobody trusts Sam Darnold.
5: This is an extremely injured secondary right now. And I don't know if they've got answers for all the new Patriots receivers.
1: Seahawks came away with the win in the Super Bowl last winter. Both teams have made changes. As for what's on the line tonight, ESPN analyst Jeff Saturday.
6: The Patriots have so much more to win from this game. You had Will Campbell, who gave up 30 pressures in the playoffs alone.
4: This 14 in the Super Bowl.
6: Yeah, this is the fourth pick of the draft, right? And I know he got banged up. They go get Vera Tucker. They move the guard to center. Yeah. So now you're putting this thing together. Josh McDaniels with another year of Drake May is massive. I think this, for the New England Patriots, this is a show-me game. You're going to see a competitive team right off the jump. Do we continue from last year, or is there a fall?
1: Show-me game for the Patriots and their offense and their quarterback in Drake May. As for the Seahawks and Sam Darnold,
6: I think that's all nonsense. People talk about Sam Darnold. This was the best team last year, and they went through the road to prove it.
4: No
6: week
4: question.
6: In, week out, playoffs. Yeah. They beat everybody they had to go beat. They stood up. Sam Darnold stood up. And you and I both know this. The quarterback position is about moments. It's not just about overall stats, right? He had turnovers, but it's about moments. It's when you can extend a drive. When can you convert that third down? When do you hit that bomb to go get points, right? Don't miss the layup. Sam Darnold did all of those things.
1: Seahawks have lost some pieces from their Super Bowl team, but the offense is reworked. ESPN's Dan Graziano.
7: Well, they have the rookie running back, Jadarian Price, that they took in the first round, and they feel like he can lead the backfield along with George Helwani, who's a back they already had that they like, while they wait for Zach Charbonnet to come back. They'll have Rashid Shaheed for the full season this year. Obviously, he was a big factor in their playoff run. And the new offensive coordinator is Brian Fleury, who comes from outside the organization, from the San Francisco 49ers, but they run a very similar kind of offense, and Fleury was on the Niners coaching staff. Remember that year that Sam Darnold was in San Francisco as Brock Purdy's backup in 2023. So they've worked together before. It's been a pretty seamless transition. The offense should pick up where it left off at the end of last year. Again, Shaheed being locked in from the start of the season, they really feel is a difference maker.
8: The other side of this, Drake May is coming off of an MVP caliber season, but he was also sacked a league high 68 times. What is the expectation for their pass protection this season?
7: They expect that it will be better this season than what we saw in the playoffs and certainly the Super Bowl. Will Campbell, the left tackle, was a high first-round pick last year. He was playing through injury late in the season. They believe another offseason and better health will improve his play. They moved the rookie left guard over to center. They signed a veteran, Elijah Vera Tucker, to play left guard. They feel like overall the offensive line is better structured this year than it was last year. And the fact that they were starting two rookies naturally should get better because of the experience that those two guys had. Add in A.J. Brown and Romeo Doubs, the upgrades in the wide receiver core, and everything should work together to put Drake May in a very strong position to repeat that MVP caliber year.
1: Seahawks hosting the Patriots tonight, tomorrow. Niners, Rams in Australia. It's a Friday morning game in Melbourne, Thursday night prime time for those of us in the States. Rams will be there without Aaron Donald, the team leaving him stateside as he comes out of retirement. Niners coach Kyle Shanahan with a bit of a smile hearing that news.
9: Very excited. I told you guys last time I talked to you guys, he was definitely playing, so I've never been more excited to be wrong about something. So we're good. I just smiled and said, that's good. So we're going to have to see him eventually. We play them twice. So, but it's, I was hoping he won it. I was preparing for the worst and glad that we don't have to see him this week.
1: Niners Rams Thursday night here in the States. Sunday, Bucks Bengals in Cincinnati. Tampa Bay going in with Baker Mayfield, who struck a deal on a 3-year contract extension, 3 years, $165 million. Earlier on ESPN Radio, Rick Stroud from the Tampa Bay Times.
10: Well, I think over the weekend, Jason Light, Mike Greenberg made the call to Tom Mills, wanted to revisit this situation. And, you know, look, there was always a deal to be made out there. A lot of emotions go into this. I talked to Baker Mayfield at the start of the preseason, and he said he set that deadline as much as anything for, you know, his teammates so that they wouldn't be bombarded with it. He wanted them to know that he was all in regardless of whether he had a contract extension or not. And I think that, you know, the $55 million average is you know, similar to a lot of quarterbacks in this league that he's comparable to, whether you're talking about Trevor Lawrence and those kind of players. So, you know, what Baker wanted was more than 2 years. This is a 3-year extension. The third year is not guaranteed in terms of its money. But you look at the 4 years together, because he's going to make $40 million this year, it's a good package, you know, and it's a commitment that the Bucks have to him as their franchise guy.
1: It's a 3-year deal, $165 million. Baker Mayfield goes into the season with a new deal. 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
11: Additions of Daquan Wright and Xavier Harris, of course, not going to be on the rosters.
12: When is enough enough?
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1: The LSU Tigers add a couple of players and officially complete their 2026 105-man roster. So it eliminates the possibility of the program bringing in former NFL rookies Daquan Wright and Xavier Harris. The decision means that LSU is moving on from its efforts to add the former NFL players, the ones who were in camp this summer. It's an issue that certainly escalated into a significant fight between the school and the SEC. Earlier on ESPN Radio, our Emmett Golden and Q Myers.
12: I mean, you want to talk about the best reality show, LSU versus the SEC, or LSU versus everybody. Is that what they're going to call the 30 for 30? LSU versus everybody. After all the song and dance, after all the courts, out of court, this thing and the other, take care of the children. They're coming back because they want to play football. It's not because of the money. It's all because of the love of the game. They're not even going to be added to the LSU roster, and their roster is now locked.
14: Yeah, they basically went, girl, I was just playing with you. That's basically what they just did right there.
12: I was just kidding.
14: Yeah, I was just playing. Which, like, is fine, because I don't believe pro players should be allowed to play in college. But I also think it's pretty messed up for Daquan Wright and Xavier Harris. They were told, hey, come here, we got a spot for you. And now all of a sudden, they don't? Like, did they enroll in school for nothing? Are they paying tuition? Did they get a scholarship? Is there NIL money? Like, what happens to them now that LSU and Lane Kiffin played all of these games, really playing with the futures of these two young men?
12: Well, I mean, that doesn't surprise me when it comes to Lane Kiffin. If I had just been under a rock and I hadn't heard any of this, and you was like, Q, man, this LSU team is trying to add some NFL players, and, you know, there's one coach that's behind it, I would have guessed Lane Kiffin. Like, that would have just, and I think most people would have guessed Lane Kiffin, because he's just that dude.
14: They are must-see TV, and I hope at some point it's because of what they do on the field, because it hasn't been this offseason and even during the first 2 weeks.
12: You know, the thing about it is, to your point, if it almost feels like, you know, Lane Kiffin was playing with this situation. Remember, LSU, again, waxed Clemson 51-10. But it's what Kiffin told ABC at halftime. To imagine if we had added pro players. Right. It's like, it's almost like, hey, we were just toying around this whole time, but we wanted to get y'all concerned and worried.
14: Yeah, and look, whatever, you want to play games with the media, the courts, fine. But human, like, these are young men.
12: Right.
14: That's, like, so foul, in my opinion.
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15: I mean, listen, once the SEC decided to dig in, I don't think LSU was going to do it. I don't think they wanted to play that game anymore. So I'm not surprised at that. And I think Lane Kiffin probably found a lot out about his own team that we're going to be pretty good without those guys. So So let's remove a few of the distractions and move ahead and go try to win the rest of our football games.
16: LSU's win says more about how good LSU is or how bad Clemson is?
15: I could say both. I'm going to lean right now more about Clemson being bad. That offensive game plan was atrocious. Not sure how you thought you could go in there and run pull protection the whole game, slide protection the whole game against such an aggressive front. We know what Blake Baker is, what Blake Baker does, and Blake Baker was even more successful than we thought in that game because he knew what Chad Morris does. I think he game planned exactly to what he felt like he would get that he had seen in the past, and I think he got it. Now, I think the extent that it went to as far as Clemson seemingly like not being able to do anything was probably a little bit more surprising. But also, let's remember this. That place feeds off of fear and doubt more so than any stadium, maybe in any sport on this earth. When they begin to smell a little bit of fear and a little bit of doubt, it takes them to unprecedented levels of witchcraft and sorcery further than any stadium in this country can conjure up. And they felt that early and they got involved, and then the team feeds off of it, and it's just, it's different, man. I'm telling you, it's different there. So they benefited from that as well. I don't want to get it twisted and say that LSU is not good either. They have a chance to be really good, but I was more alarmed at how bad Clemson looked in that game than how more surprised I was that LSU looked that good.
17: It did feel like there was a big talent disparity between the two teams on the field.
15: LSU's got a lot of guys, a lot of dudes, a lot of good players, NFL talent, but I don't think that was just the reason they made it look that bad. I think Blake Baker had them schemed up. I think Lane and Charlie had them schemed up. I think they knew what they were going up against, and once they started, they weren't going to stop. There was really no momentum to be had for Clemson, and that wasn't just on talent. That was a lot on scheme and a lot on positions that they needed to be put in that they weren't to be able to find sustained success.
1: LSU's win over Clemson, one of the marquee games of week one. On the heels of week one, LSU is back into the top 10 of the latest AP poll. Oregon drops to sixth. Michigan falling out of the rankings after their second chance Hail Mary to beat Western Michigan. ESPN analyst Ronnie Jones.
18: Well, it's right for them to drop to unranked because through 60 minutes, they had lost the game, but 60 minutes and 1 second gave them a win. So it was right for them to drop. My takeaway is that the offense is a mess right now. Luke's mentioned the offensive line. The running backs didn't run well either. There were a couple of opportunities with a little bit of patience to set blocks up and then have big gains. Bryce Underwood had a couple as well. So Jason Beck's got some work to do with this offense. I have faith that he'll get it done, but overall, the defense really hung in there until late in the game where they were on the field for forever and then couldn't get off the field in that second half. But that offense is a bit of a mess. They're going to have to figure out the run game. They're going to have to figure out the running back situation because they're talented there. But it didn't feel like everyone was meshing. They weren't all seeing things from the same set of eyes. And so I would simplify things for Bryce Underwood, use him maybe primarily as a runner with some play action passes, like Luke said. But ultimately, you've got to challenge everybody because that Oklahoma front is legit.
1: Speaking of challenges, we know Michigan falling out of the rankings because of that do-over Hail Mary to beat Western Michigan. The MAC wants a do-over. ESPN's Pete Thamel.
19: That issue, now they're about 72 hours removed from it, Harry, had seemed to have faded into the background. We heard a bunch from Lance Taylor, the Western Michigan coach. We heard a bunch from Western Michigan's president. But in a bit of a wrinkle, there's been a new filing. And essentially, MAC Commissioner John Steinbrecher said in a note to the Football Oversight Committee that the game result should be reversed. And the core of that argument from the MAC to the NCAA Oversight Committee is that this was not a judgment regarding the proper amount of time on the clock. It was an error in the application of established replay protocol. So they are saying replay protocol was not filed and that should be reversed. I would think, we've had two Hail Marys significant in this game. This feels like a third Hail Mary for Western Michigan to try to get the result reversed. But here we are. You don't often get requests from a league to the NCAA Football Oversight Committee for a game result to change. But you never know what's going to happen.
1: Western Michigan still trying to beat Michigan. Michigan out of the rankings in the AP poll this week. Ohio State remains number one as they head into the showdown with number four Texas on Saturday. And Longhorns quarterback Arch Manning
20: Yeah, not all the time you get a second chance to play another team after a rough loss. So we're all excited for the opportunity. As bad as it was on film, it was kind of a close game. It's rough film to watch. I don't like watching it that much. Yeah, not a lot of good memories a year ago. Hoping to have a good game this year.
21: I think, you know, just having last year's experience definitely helps you as a quarterback, you know, in kind of every aspect of your game. But I'm just going to go out there and do what I can and execute to the best of my abilities and, you know, do whatever we can as an offense to help us win.
1: It's the showdown this weekend. On Saturday, SEC Network analyst Greg McElroy.
22: I am taking the Texas Longhorns to win the game 24-21. And everything about this game says it's going to be a rock fight. That's what it feels like to me. I'm taking the home team. And here's why. Look, Ohio State's path is going to be running the football. And they averaged in the first half just two yards a carry against Ball State behind an offensive line that Ryan Day said, man, they just didn't quite look the part. Now, Texas is going to rotate a bunch of defensive linemen in there, and then they're going to be fresh. And in September in Austin, the fresher the front is the one that's still standing without hands on the hips there in the fourth quarter. And Sarkisian told you his plan out loud. And they want to take the football away. And Ohio State, they didn't take it away as often. They'll suffocate you, but they didn't necessarily strip it off of you. Ohio State does, however, have the best player on the field. And right now, they have had Texas' number, but Texas has the building, they have the rotation, and they have solved their red zone woes. Three straight to the Buckeyes. This is where it ends. The Longhorns get it done at home.
1: Texas hosting Ohio State Saturday, 7:30 Eastern. We'll see it on ABC. Straight ahead, it was an emotional hug in Queens. Sports Center All Night continues. It's ESPN Radio.
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1: 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Quarterfinal action continuing in New York. They are in the fifth set. Ben Shelton, Carlos Alcaraz, they are on serve. Shelton leading 3-2 in the fifth set, but Alcaraz serving with a 30-15 advantage in his service game. Fifth set, quarterfinal action in New York. The winner moves on. Yes, just before 3 a.m. in New York City, and they're still playing in the fifth set on Arthur Ashe. The winner will get Francis Tiafoe. He was down 2-0, was down 5-3 in the third set. Alex Mickelson was serving for the match, could not close it out, had a couple of double faults in there. Tiafoe ultimately wins it in five sets, winning a fifth set tiebreaker, crushing for Mickelson, who shared an emotionally and perhaps awkwardly long hug with Tiafoe.
2: I really like Alex. I really, really do. And just wanted to come up there and just dap him up. But I didn't think it was going to be as long as it was. But I understand the moment. He was definitely crying on my shoulders. And and we said some words for each other, and that was it.
3: I wasn't saying much. I was trying to keep it together, and I didn't do a good job of that. But he's saying a lot of, nice personal things. You'll be there. Well, when I'm older, you're going to be here, and we're going to play again in this type of circumstance and all that good stuff. And he's a great guy for consoling me in that moment.
1: Tiafoe becoming the fifth player to come back from two sets down in a U.S. Open men's quarterfinal. And he does it against a fellow American, ESPN analyst Sam Querrey.
4: Look, when you have to play a fellow countryman, it's not that fun, honestly. Both these guys, it's not that fun, but it's something you have to deal with when you're from the U.S. or Spain or Italy, these countries that have a lot of players. So for both those guys, you want to see them both win, but you can't have that happen. And for Francis Tiafoe, sets one and two, he didn't play his best. Mickelson played great, but Francis could not find a first serve. And this was one of those matches that the famous Brad Gilbert line, winning ugly. He just had to find a way to get through it, and he certainly did that.
1: Tiafoe was guaranteed to return to the top 10 for the first time since September of 2023. And he's awaiting the winner of the match that's currently going on ESPN. Ben Shelton, Carlos Alcaraz tied at 3 in the fifth set.
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5: How good is that? Are you not entertained?
0: Number 5.
1: Yankees beat the Rockies in the return of Aaron Judge. He didn't get a hit, but his replacement did. Yes Network.
6: That should get in a run. Maybe more. Oh, more. A 3-run home run for Ramos. And the Yankees lead 5-1.
0: Number 4.
1: Guardians maintain their hold on the third wild card spot in the American League, pulling away from the Orioles early. WTAM.
7: Swung on, line drive, deep right field. This ball gone! Travis Bazan on the ninth pitch of the at-bat. A line drive, 3-run homer to right. And the Guardians have that mammoth 2-out hit from Bazan.
0: Number 3.
1: Twins get a win in Detroit. Cody Clemens going yard against his former team. Treasure Island Baseball Network.
8: Not running. Swung on and hit high in the air. Right field, pretty deep. McKinstry drifting back. McKinstry looking up. McKinstry says goodbye. It's a home run for Cody Clemens. And the Twins vault into the lead. It's 3-2 Minnesota.
0: Number 2.
1: Arizona with a fourth straight win by a total of 5 runs. Tuesday in the 11th against Kansas City. Arizona Sports 98.7.
9: Runner at third, one out. We're tied at 3 in the 11th. Here's the pitch. Breaking ball. That'll do a job. Fly ball right center field. It is down for a base hit. Oh, Rafe missed it. Gurriel gets the second. Now he'll round and dig for third. The throw by Witt is not in time. Defensive mistakes by the Royals cost them the lead and perhaps a second run.
0: Number 1.
1: Brewers and Cubs also went extras, ending in the final at-bat. WTMJ.
10: So Cole Armstrong shaded toward left center. Suzuki still playing kind of a traditional right fielder. Chris Pistolaro. And it.
11: Down the left field line. That's a base hit. The Brewers won.
1: walk-off win for Milwaukee. Pirates, a 9-3 win over the White Sox. They're 5.5 behind the Diamondbacks for the third wild card spot. Pirates also one win shy of having a 500 record or better in September for the first time since 2018. Angels, a 6-1 win over the Red Sox, who have a 5-game win streak come to an end. Angels' first win over Boston this season. They do it with the 6-1 win. 6-1 was the score of the second set. We'll update you on the fifth next. SportsCenter All Night. It's ESPN Radio.
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0: 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Aaron Judge makes his long-awaited return.
17: I feel great. I just haven't been in a live game or seen live pitching in, 3 months. So it's kind of like, start of the year.
0: The Dodgers try to extend their winning streak to 6.
18: Smith with a fly ball to left field and deep. It is on its way, and it is gone! A home run!
0: The Rams will be missing someone for their season opener in Australia.
19: We're making a decision that we think is best for him and for our team. 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
0: Plus, we had a great comeback at the U.S. Open.
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1: 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Every now and then, get one of those days in sports where there is an underlying theme. Tuesday/Wednesday, one of those days, plural,

0: going the distance. LSU, SEC, yeah, they've gone the distance. They've gone to the brink in their stare down. Rams and Niners going all the way to Australia to play this week. They're going quite the distance, although the Rams do it without one of their marquee players. More on that straight ahead. But in Queens, a lot of tennis for our money on Tuesday. Aryna Sabalenka, a three-setter, including a match tiebreaker in the third. Jessica Pegula plays a three-setter and advances. Francis Tiafo, a five-setter, including a match tiebreaker in the fifth. All of this on Arthur Ashe on Tuesday. That meant the quarterfinal matchup on Arthur Ashe between Carlos Alcaraz and American Ben Shelton didn't start until after 11 p.m. in New York.
1: So, you know, New York is the city that never sleeps. This is going to be a perfect example of that. I recall a couple months ago, Jay-Z made his triumphant return to Yankee Stadium and played a big concert there. That went on about 12 or 1 in the morning. And from what I hear, the fans were happy. So if these guys bring it, and I sure hope they do, there are going to be a lot of people that are going to be tuning into this one.
0: John McEnroe staying up late with our Chris Fowler. Fowler and McEnroe calling the action on ESPN. They're still there. This one's been electric. It's 3 a.m. in New York City, and they are still in the fifth set. Alcaraz took the first set in a tiebreaker. Shelton took sets 2 and 3, 6-1, 6-3. Alcaraz a 6-1 win in set number 4. They are on serve in set number 5, Shelton facing a break point. He's up 40-30, leading 4-3. In set number 5, 3 a.m. in New York City. The winner goes on to the semifinals and gets Francis Tiafo, who won a five-setter against Alex Mickelson. Tiafo trailed 5-3 in the third set. He was down 2 sets to love, trailed 5-3. Mickelson was serving for the match, couldn't close it out. Tiafo comes all the way back and wins it in 5. SportsCenter All Night, ESPN Radio.
2: We are on the doorstep of week 1. Patriots, Seahawks, Super Bowl rematch.
3: The Patriots' schedule is much harder this year than it was last year.
4: New England wins this game. That's a statement. Like, we're every bit as legit as we thought we were.
0: All in the rearview mirror now is the offseason, the workouts, the draft, the training camps, the preseason. NFL is back. Week 1 gets underway tonight. Super Bowl rematch with the Patriots and Seahawks. Seattle raising the championship banner before the kickoff. Seahawks won the Super Bowl matchup 7 months ago, 29-13. As for this matchup, the key for the New England offense, ESPN analyst Mina Kimes.
5: One of the biggest differences in the game, A.J. Brown is now a New England Patriot. And this is obviously a big factor in any game, but I would say it's an especially big one in this particular matchup because I don't know if you looked at the Seahawks injuries list, but it is long and it is concentrated in the secondary. Nicky Manwari, their star nickel slash safety hybrid, might not play. Ty Okada, who's their second safety, is out. Tariq Woolen, who was their corner last year, their longest corner, is no longer on the team. So I think it's going to be pretty hard for Seattle to contain Brown without giving some extra help, which would cause them to make sacrifices elsewhere in coverage. They are up against on the back end. They are going to have to win the line of scrimmage, much as they did in the Super Bowl, so we know that they're capable of it. But yes, A.J. Brown, very significant problem for a Seahawks defense that is up against it with injuries.
0: Meanwhile, the Patriots do get Christian Gonzalez on the field. He gets the new mega contract he agreed to this week. As for the keys for the Patriots defense in the rematch on Wednesday,
5: pressuring Sam Darnold. I'm really interested in seeing if they do something they did not just in the Super Bowl, but their entire playoff run, which is lean heavily on the blitz. Blitz Darnold at an extremely high rate. He completed less than 50% of his passes against extra pressure in the Super Bowl. And they're able to do so in part because of the guy you mentioned, Christian Gonzalez, allows them to play man coverage. He was so excellent in the Super Bowl, it was kind of lost in the loss. But the one area where this Patriots defense is not as strong is at

0: much like he did last year at the end of the season.
1: Seahawks hosting the season opener. Seattle, New England, getting the NFL season underway later tonight. Mentioned the Gonzalez deal. Not the only one this week. Just 5 days before the start of their regular season, the Buccaneers and quarterback Baker Mayfield agree on a contract extension after they had broken off talks just before the start of training camp. ESPN's Dan Graziano.
2: Buccaneers reached back out to Baker Mayfield's agent Tom Mills on Friday. It was assistant GM Mike Greenberg, no relation to Get Up host Mike Greenberg, as well as Buccaneers VP of football research Jackie Davidson, along with GM Jason Light. They worked throughout the weekend in secrecy on this deal and ultimately came to an agreement on the three-year structure. He gets $110 million in new guarantees on top of the $40 million he was already set to make this year. So $150 million guaranteed over the next 3 years is what it sounds like. And Baker, who has been very, very happy in Tampa Bay, is now locked in there through 2029.
1: Baker Mayfield has a three-year deal, $165 million, staying in Tampa. Earlier on ESPN Radio on game night, Rick Stroud from the Tampa Bay Times.
3: They are committed to him as their quarterback going forward, and I think this has a lot to do with ownership, too. You know, the Glazers really trust Baker, like what he represents to their football team, to their community. You know, what he's done to come in here after a Tom Brady is very difficult, but he's an authentic guy. He ingratiated himself with the community, with his team, and I just feel like it's hard, guys. If you don't have the quarterback, you're like everybody else trying to find one, and they're not going to lose enough games to be in that derby anytime soon. So, you know, this is an opportunity to reward somebody that they really like and trust as the face of their franchise. And it's just a willingness on ownership to, you know, to find a way to get this done, because, you know, continuity wins in this league, certainly with coaching, but also with quarterbacking. And look, Baker is performed. You know, he's gotten this team to the playoffs 2 out of 3 years, and you know they feel like they got more work they can do. So I just think it's an ownership situation.
1: Bucks are in Cincinnati to face the Bengals on Sunday. Thursday, it's the Niners and Rams in Australia. Rams heading out after they practiced in L.A. on Tuesday. But they're not traveling with Aaron Donald. Coach Sean McVay.
4: He's doing a great job. You know, I think he'll be ready to go sooner rather than later, but we're making a decision that we think is best for him and for our team. And I think what's cool is you have such confidence in the group that we do have with Kobe, with Fisk, with Puna Ford, with Tyler Davis. You know, Ty Hamilton has done a really good job. And so, you know, he's going to be a big part. You know, Aaron will be, you know, it'll add value when he's ready to go. But, you know, being 2 years off retirement, he's attacked this the right way, but it would have been a really quick turnaround. And so we feel like he can manage, you know, being able to get himself ready to go, and he won't make the trip, and he'll be able to take good care of himself in terms of getting himself ready to go whenever that time comes.
1: Rams getting to Melbourne. Niners are already there. So is ESPN's Lindsay Theory.
5: Sean McVay says this is the best decision they could make long term, not only for Aaron Donald, but also for the team. Now, since Aaron Donald came out of retirement, the Rams have been very clear that they are going to approach this with a very methodical way of going about things when it comes to Donald, how they've integrated him into practice and really tried to ramp him up. Of course, earlier in the week, Sean McVay said that all players would make the trip. So this is a little bit of a surprise that Donald is not actually going to be traveling to Australia. But him and Sean McVay throughout this process have really kept in close communication and really are doing what's best for Donald as he comes out of retirement for 2 years.
6: The 49ers at least don't have to worry about him until week 14, but San Fran still has some questions in terms of George Kittle and Nick Bosa's availabilities. What is the latest starting with Kittle?
5: Well, you get 7,500 miles away from that substation, and it's all good news. George Kittle trending positive. Clay Kubiak saying that he's been super impressed, that he is expected to play in the game, barring any setbacks, though his workload is still to be determined. We've seen him out at practice, and he is looking as energetic as he ever has. And then on the other side of that, Nick Bosa also is expected to play for the 49ers. I asked Raheem Morris how he has looked. Morris telling me that he has been out there. He knows his body as well as anyone. And he told me, Lindsay, make no mistake, we're not even trying to hide it. Nick Bosa will be out there. But also, like George Kittle, Christine, that workload really to be determined as he ramps up here, especially in Australia.
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0: Harris, of course, not going to be on the rosters. When is enough enough?
1: The more these things keep being the central focus of the news, the more we're dying one day at a time.
2: LSU had a pair of open slots on its 2026 roster. Tuesday evening, the Tigers filled those two roster spots, completing their roster at 105 players for the rest of the season. Neither player added Tuesday is a former NFL rookie, neither Daquan Wright nor Xavier Harris. The decision means Lane Kiffin and LSU moving on from the efforts to add former NFL players. It's certainly been a lightning rod issue between the school and the conference. The SEC filing a federal lawsuit last week and Tuesday amended it, saying it had scheduled a Thursday meeting with its presidents and chancellors to vote on whether to terminate LSU's membership in the SEC. Earlier on ESPN Radio, our Amber Wilson.
3: This was a big measuring contest, and I would say at the end of the day, Mark, you know, LSU blinked. They blinked a couple times. The SEC ends up winning here. What was really the point of any of this, if we look back on it in its entirety?
4: Well, I mean, the point was that the SEC reminded everybody they're in charge. You play by their rules. You don't get to go rogue in the SEC. It's the most powerful conference, one of the two most powerful conferences in all of college sports, and you're going to do what we want to do, and that's ultimately what happens here.
3: This isn't on the judges. A lot of people want to blame the judicial system. This is on the NCAA never taking control when it had the opportunity to for so long, not allowing players to benefit off their name, image, and likeness when they could have. They could have circumvented and avoided all of this so many years ago if they had just made some adjustments when it was very obvious that everything was changing because the world always changes. And instead of doing that, they dug their heels in. And so then you end up in a land of lawsuits, and those have largely been successful against the NCAA from an antitrust perspective, and frankly will continue to be if the NCAA continues to do stupid stuff. What we have seen over the last few months is that the conference is king. These conferences, when they flex their power, the schools do seem to bulk. I think that speaks to us one day heading towards a conference power structure. It feels like this is well on our way to that. The NCAA doesn't have the power anymore. It's very obvious it is the SEC and the Big Ten that do.
2: LSU is up to number 8 in this week's AP football ranking. Sports Center all night, ESPN Radio to the Diamond. Longest win streak in baseball belongs to the Dodgers.
5: The 3-1. Line drive, right center field for a base hit. Mookie Betts will score. On his way to third base, Will Smith. And Oscar Hernandez continues his hot hitting. Knocks in the lead run. Dodgers 3-2. Two on, two out in the bottom of the fifth.
2: Hernandez extending his hit streak to 9 games. Longest this season. AM 570 LA Sports. Dodgers a 3-2 win over the Reds for their 6th consecutive win. Derek Skubal gets the win. 7 1/3 innings, giving up a couple of runs. 7 1/3 innings, tying his longest start this season. As for the team with the best record in the majors, Brewers rallying against the Cubs in the 9th.
6: Here's the 0-1 pitch.
7: Drive to left! We are tied! I guess it was the right bat.
2: Jackson Churio with a 2-run home run in the bottom of the 9th to tie it up and sending it to the 10th.
8: First pitch to Lark. And it.
7: Down the left field line. That's a base hit. The Brewers walk off the Cubs and they win this series here in Milwaukee.
2: 4-3 the final. Brewers become the first team to reach 90 wins this season. 4th consecutive season with 90 wins. The call on 620 WTMJ. New York Yankees, meanwhile, getting Aaron Judge back in their lineup. First time since the end of May.
9: Strike 3. Judge down looking. So 0 for 3 with 2 strikeouts for the Yankee captain.
10: I would guess that that's it for him tonight. I think so.
2: Yankees do get the win. It's a 5-3 win over the Rockies. It was on the YES Network. Judge striking out twice in 3 at-bats, admitting he was rusty.
11: I feel great. I just haven't been in a live game or seen live pitching in, you know, 3 months. So it's kind of like, you know, start of the year. But I got work to do. You know, I got to improve, and we'll keep improving as this goes along because we got ball games to win. So that's the most important thing.
2: Yankees do get the win. Yankees with the win, clinching their 34th consecutive winning season, longest active streak in Major League Baseball. Some long matches in tennis in New York. That's next. SportsCenter All Night continues. It's ESPN Radio.
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1: 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You want to compare London and New York City. Keep this in mind. At Wimbledon, there is an 11 p.m. curfew. Nothing can happen at Wimbledon after 11 p.m. In New York, they start a men's quarterfinal match just after 11 o'clock. Carlos Alcaraz, one point away from tying this fifth set up at 6-all and sending it to a fifth set tiebreaker. Ben Shelton, Carlos Alcaraz, right now in the fifth set. The winner of this one, which is live on ESPN as we speak, the winner goes on to face Francis Tiafoe, who also went five sets earlier on Tuesday, went to a fifth set tiebreaker.
2: Welcome back to the semifinals, Francis Tiafoe.
3: Comeback complete for Francis Tiafoe.
1: He wins 10-6 in the match tiebreaker. It's the first to 10 in the fifth set tiebreaker, which is what Shelton and Alcaraz are doing now on ESPN. As for Francis Tiafoe, he was down two sets to none and trailed 5-3 in the third set. Alex Mickelson was serving for the match. Tiafoe comes all the way back and wins it in five.
4: Francis, let's go back over 2 hours ago. You're down two sets to love. Alex serving for the match. What do you tell yourself in that moment when you're going back to return?
5: I hope he gets tight. And, you know, just play a super tough game. Obviously, you know, he gave me some gifts with a couple double faults there. But, and then I slowly started to get my rhythm there. Snuck out that third set and only started playing better and better. But he's a hell of a player, man. And, I mean, he easily should have won today. So, shout out Alex Mickelson.
4: In matches like this, these are iconic matches, 7-6 and a fifth. How important is it for this crowd to get behind you in those big moments?
5: Yeah, everyone was sleeping the first couple hours. I was like, what's going on? I was asleep with y'all, and then as it went along, the energy was incredible, as it is always. Thank you, obviously, two Americans, but you guys are really for me, and I really appreciate that.
1: Tiafoe not even getting some sleep tonight in New York. If he wants to know who he's going to face in the semis, Tiafoe advancing in five sets. Third career major semifinal appearance for Francis Tiafoe. He gets either Ben Shelton or Carlos Alcaraz. They are in a fifth set tiebreaker, a match tiebreaker, first 1-10. On the women's side on Tuesday, the top seed advancing.
6: Game set match, Sonica. By two sets to win. 7-6, 3-6, 7-6.
3: What a match! Aryna Sabalenka pushed and tested to her very limits here this afternoon. Gets the win and moves through to her sixth consecutive semifinal.
1: She trailed 4-2 in the third set before winning five of the last seven games and then won the match tiebreaker. Jessica Pegula, the three seed, is up next for her in the semis. She wins a three-setter, advancing after dropping the opening set. ESPN analyst Caroline Wozniacki.
7: She didn't start off playing really clean tennis. She got pushed around by Navarro, who really was mixing up the pace well. But when it mattered, and in the third set, Pegula was down a break in the third set. And then she found a way to hit her targets on serve better. She started attacking those second serve returns, and she played a lot more aggressive tennis after that.
1: Four matches on Arthur Ashe starting Tuesday afternoon. All four going the distance, three of them with a match tiebreaker in their final set. SportsCenter All Night, ESPN Radio, back to baseball. Guardians still holding on to the third wild card spot in the American League.
8: Swung on, line drive, deep right field. This ball gone! Travis Bazzano on the ninth pitch of the at-bat. A line drive, three-run homer to right. And the Guardians have that mammoth two-out hit from Bazzano. And Cleveland scores four. They lead 5-0.
1: Tom Hamilton, WTAM. Guardians go on to a 9-5 win over the Orioles, who drop four games behind Cleveland for that third spot. Blue Jays double up the Athletics 4-2. They remain a game behind Cleveland for that third spot in the American League. As for Texas,
9: and the pitch is swung on, that's blasted to deep left field. That is on its way. A three-run Jimmy Jack for Danny Jansen. It's 9-3 in Texas in the fifth.
1: Texas with a 10-5 win over the Mariners. 105-3, the Fan. Rangers remain a game and a half behind the Guardians for that third wild card. Astros a 6-5 win over the Phillies. Astros led 5-0 going into the sixth inning. Phillies had the potential tying run on second with nobody out in the bottom of the ninth. Houston hangs on for the win. As for the National League wild card race, Diamondbacks holding on to the third spot.
10: Runner at third, one out. We're tied at 3 in the 11th. Here's the pitch. Breaking ball, that'll do a job. Fly ball, right center field. It is down for a base hit. Oh, Rave missed it. Gurriel gets the second. Now he'll round and dig for third. The throw by Witt is not in time. Defensive mistakes by the Royals cost them the lead and perhaps a second run.
1: 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Diamondbacks in 11 beat the Royals 5-3. They maintain that third spot in the wild card race. Padres keep pace, rallying for a 5-4 win over the Nationals. Washington with its 38th blown save this season, most by a team in a single season since saves became official. SportsCenter All Night continues. It's ESPN Radio.
0: 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Tatis Jr. and the San Diego Padres continue to fight for a wildcard berth when they travel to San Francisco to face the Giants. Coverage begins at 6:30 Eastern, with first pitch at 7:20 Eastern on ESPN Radio.
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1: NFL set to kick off in a matter of hours. 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
1: Aaron Judge makes his return. Yankees win, but he strikes out twice and going 0 for 3. LSU adds its final two players to its roster for the season. Neither was in camp with an NFL team this summer. It's been 7 months since we saw them in the Super Bowl. We see them again tonight.
2: Patriots, Seahawks. It is a rematch of Super Bowl 60, which Seattle won handedly.
3: We have a game plan that we're going to try to execute it to the best of our ability. And as coaches, we have to do a great job of understanding how the game is being played and being able to adjust because of just being week one.
4: It's the Seattle Seahawks making a bigger statement with a win. And the reason why is because nobody trusts Sam Darnold.
5: This is an extremely injured secondary right now, and I don't know if they've got answers for all the new Patriots receivers.
1: Seahawks came away with the win in the Super Bowl last winter. Both teams have made changes. That's for what's on the line tonight. ESPN analyst Jeff Saturday.
6: The Patriots have so much more to win from this game. You had Will Campbell, who gave up 30 pressures in the playoffs alone.
7: This 14 is in the Super Bowl.
6: Yeah, this is the fourth pick of the draft, right? And I know he got banged up. They go get Vera Tucker. They move the guard to center. Yeah. So now you're putting this thing together. Josh McDaniels with another year of Drake May is massive. I think this, for the New England Patriots, this is a show-me game. You're going to see a competitive team right off the jump. Do we continue from last year, or is there a fall?
1: We talk about competition as the NFL season gets underway. Competition continues in New York City, by the way, updating you on the match between Shelton and Alcaraz. They are in the fifth set tiebreaker. Ben Shelton with an 8-6 lead in the tiebreaker. It's the first to 10, of course. The winner will move on. As Jeff Saturday mentioned, show me game for the Patriots offense coming up tonight. And Drake May, as for the questions that still linger over Seattle's offense and Sam Darnold.
6: I think that's all nonsense. People talk about Sam Darnold, this was the best team last year, and they went
7: they
6: through the road
7: it.
6: To
7: they
6: go.
7: Proved
6: yeah, they proved,
7: it. Proved
6: it.
7: No
6: week
7: question.
6: In, week out, playoffs. Yeah. They beat everybody they had to go beat. They stood up. Sam Darnold stood up. And you and I both know this. The quarterback position is about moments. It's not just about overall stats, right? He had turnovers, but it's about moments. It's when you can extend a drive. When can you convert that third down? When do you hit that bomb to go get points, right? Don't miss the layup. Sam Darnold did all of those things.
1: Seahawks losing some key pieces from the Super Bowl team, but the offense has been reworked. ESPN's Dan Graziano.
8: Well, they have the rookie running back, Jadarian Price, that they took in the first round, and they feel like he can lead the backfield along with George Helani, who's a back they already had that they like, while they wait for Zach Charbonnet to come back. They'll have Rashid Shaheed for the full season this year. Obviously, he was a big factor in their playoff run. And the new offensive coordinator is Brian Fleury, who comes from outside the organization, from the San Francisco 49ers, but they run a very similar kind of offense, and Fleury was on the Niners coaching staff. Remember that year that Sam Darnold was in San Francisco as Brock Purdy's backup in 2023. So they've worked together before. It's been a pretty seamless transition. The offense, should pick up where it left off at the end of last year. Again, Shaheed being locked in from the start of the season, they really feel is a difference maker.
9: The other side of this, Drake May is coming off of an MVP caliber season, but he was also sacked a league high 68 times. What is the expectation for their pass protection this season?
8: They expect that it will be better this season than what we saw in the playoffs and certainly the Super Bowl. Will Campbell, the left tackle, was a high first-round pick last year. He was playing through injury late in the season. They believe another offseason and better health will improve his play. They moved the rookie left guard over to center. They signed a veteran, Elijah Vera Tucker, to play left guard. They feel like overall the offensive line is better structured this year than it was last year, and the fact that they were starting two rookies naturally should get better because of the experience that those two guys had. Add in A.J. Brown and Romeo Doubs, the upgrades in the wide receiver core, and everything should work together to put Drake May in a very strong position to repeat that MVP caliber year.
1: Seahawks hosting the Patriots tonight. You can actually probably flip over from the U.S. Open. Which we'll see a matchup of Americans in the semifinal. Ben Shelton has just closed out the fifth set tiebreaker, winning 10-7 to beat the two seed Carlos Alcaraz in the fifth set, winning the match and advancing to face Francis Tiafoe in the semifinals at the U.S. Open. The match ending just a couple of minutes ago. Latest ever finish at the U.S. Open. And it wasn't even close. About 40 minutes later than the previous record in New York. SportsCenter all night, literally, on ESPN Radio. Tomorrow, Niners and Rams will play their NFL game in Australia. It's a Friday morning game in Australia. Thursday night primetime for those of us in the States. Rams will be there without Aaron Donald, the team leaving him back stateside as he comes out of retirement. Niners coach Kyle Shanahan, kind of happy about that one.
7: Very excited. I told you guys last time I talked to you guys, he was definitely playing, so I've never been more excited to be wrong about something. So we're good. So I just smiled and said, that's good. So we're going to have to see him eventually. We play them twice. But I was hoping he won it. I was preparing for the worst and glad that we don't have to see him this week.
1: Division game kicking off the season for the Niners and Rams in Melbourne, Australia. Niners and Rams Thursday here in the States after the Seahawks and Patriots tonight in Seattle. Bulk of the games coming up on Sunday this weekend, including the Bucs and Bengals in Cincinnati. Tampa Bay goes in with Baker Mayfield, who struck a deal on a 3-year contract extension, 3 years, $165 million. Earlier on ESPN Radio, Rick Stroud from the Tampa Bay Times.
10: Well, I think over the weekend, Jason Light, Mike Greenberg made the call to Tom Mills, wanted to revisit this situation. And, you know, look, there was always a deal to be made out there. A lot of emotions go into this. I talked to Baker Mayfield at the start of the preseason, and he said he set that deadline as much as anything for, you know, his teammates so that they wouldn't be bombarded with it. He wanted them to know that he was all in regardless of whether he had a contract extension or not. And I think that, you know, the $55 million average is, you know, similar to a lot of quarterbacks in this league that he's comparable to, whether you're talking about Trevor Lawrence and those kind of players. So, you know, what Baker wanted was more than 2 years. This is a 3-year extension. The third year is not guaranteed in terms of its money, but you look at the 4 years together, because he's going to make $40 million this year. It's a good package, you know, and it's a commitment that the Bucs have to him as a franchise guy.
1: Bucks open up Sunday in Cincinnati. 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
11: Potential additions of Daquan Wright and Xavier Harris, of course, not going to be on the rosters.
12: I wonder, is it worth it? I don't think it is, but ultimately, they'll do whatever it takes to win.
13: It just feels like LSU is like, okay, we have this injunction in our pocket, but let's take our time a little bit and see exactly what the headwinds are.
14: The more this happens and the more these things keep being the central focus of the news, the more we're dying one day at a time.
1: LSU adds two players to its roster to complete the roster and lock it in for the season. Daquan Wright? No. Xavier Harris? No. The SEC in a court filing on Tuesday, noting that it has a Thursday meeting with its presidents and chancellors on whether to vote and terminate LSU's membership in the SEC. Now, with a high-stakes game of poker, the school essentially opts to fold. Earlier on ESPN Radio are Emmett Golden and Q Myers.
15: I mean, you want to talk about the best reality show, LSU versus the SEC, or LSU versus everybody. Is that what they're going to call the 30 for 30? LSU versus everybody. After all the song and dance, after all the courts, out of court, this thing and the other, take care of the children. They're coming back because they want to play football. It's not because of the money. It's all because of the love of the game. They're not even going to be added to the LSU roster, and their roster is now locked.
16: Yeah, they basically went, girl, I was just playing with you. That's basically what they just did right there.
15: I was just kidding.
16: Yeah, I was just playing, which, like, is fine, because I don't believe pro players should be allowed to play in college. But I also think it's pretty messed up for Daquan Wright and Xavier Harris. They were told, hey, come here, we got a spot for you. And now all of a sudden they don't? Like, or did they enroll in school for nothing? Are they paying tuition? Did they get a scholarship? Is there NIL money? Like, what happens to them now that LSU and Lane Kiffin played all of these games, really playing with the futures of these two young men?
15: Well, I mean, that doesn't surprise me when it comes to Lane Kiffin. If I had just been under a rock and I hadn't heard any of this, and you was like, Q, man, this LSU team is trying to add some NFL players, and, you know, there's one coach that's behind it, I would have guessed Lane Kiffin. Like, that would have just, and I think most people would have guessed Lane Kiffin because he's just that dude.
16: They are must-see TV, and I hope at some point it's because of what they do on the field, because it hasn't been this offseason and even during the first 2 weeks.
15: You know, the thing about it is, to your point, if it almost feels like, you know, Lane Kiffin was playing with the situation. Remember, LSU, again, waxed Clemson 51-10. But it's what Kiffin told ABC at halftime. To imagine if we had added pro players. Right. It's like, it's almost like, hey, we were just toying around this whole time, but we wanted to get y'all concerned and worried.
16: Yeah, and look, whatever, you want to play games with the media, the courts, fine. But human, like, these are young men.
15: Right.
16: That's, like, so foul, in my opinion.
1: The attorney who represents Wright and Harris, meanwhile, telling ESPN the players are considering their legal options. Earlier on ESPN Radio, SEC Network analyst Cole Kublik.
17: I mean, listen, once the SEC decided to dig in, I don't think LSU was going to do it. I don't think they wanted to play that game anymore. So I'm not surprised at that. And I think Lane Kiffin probably found a lot out about his own team that we're going to be pretty good without those guys. So let's remove a few of the distractions and move ahead and go try to win the rest of our football games.
18: LSU's win says more about how good LSU is or how bad Clemson is.
17: I could say both. I'm going to lean right now more about Clemson being bad. That offensive game plan was atrocious. Not sure how you thought you could go in there and run pull protection the whole game, slide protection the whole game against such an aggressive front. We know what Blake Baker is, what Blake Baker does, and Blake Baker was even more successful than we thought in that game because he knew what Chad Morris does. I think he game planned exactly to what he felt like he would get that he had seen in the past, and I think he got it. Now, I think the extent that it went to as far as Clemson seemingly like not being able to do anything was probably a little bit more surprising. But also, let's remember this. That place feeds off of fear and doubt more so than any stadium, maybe in any sport on this earth. When they begin to smell a little bit of fear and a little bit of doubt, it takes them to unprecedented levels of witchcraft and sorcery further than any stadium in this country can conjure up. And they felt that early and they got involved and then the team feeds off of it. And it's just, it's different, man. I'm telling you, it's different there. So they benefited from that as well. I don't want to get it twisted and say that LSU is not good either. They have a chance to be really good, but I was more alarmed at how bad Clemson looked in that game than how more surprised I was that LSU looked that good.
19: It did feel like there was a big talent disparity between the two teams on the field.
17: LSU's got a lot of guys, a lot of dudes, a lot of good players, NFL talent. But I don't think that was just the reason they made it look that bad. I think Blake Baker had them schemed up. I think Lane and Charlie had them schemed up. I think they knew what they were going up against. And once they started, they weren't going to stop. There was really no momentum to be had for Clemson. And that wasn't just on talent. That was a lot on scheme and a lot on positions that they needed to be put in that they weren't to be able to find sustained success.
1: LSU gets the blowout win. And on the heels of that week one win, LSU back into the top 10 in the latest AP poll. They are at number 8. Ohio State still at number 1. 46 of the 69 first place votes. Oregon drops to 6th. Michigan falls out of the rankings after the second chance Hail Mary they needed to beat Western Michigan. ESPN analyst Roddy Jones.
20: Well, it's right for them to drop to unranked because through 60 minutes, they had lost the game, but 60 minutes and 1 second gave them a win. So it was right for them to drop. My takeaway is that the offense is a mess right now. Luke's mentioned the offensive line. The running backs didn't run well either. There were a couple of opportunities with a little bit of patience to set blocks up and then have big gains. Bryce Underwood had a couple as well. So Jason Beck's got some work to do with this offense. I have faith that he'll get it done, but overall, the defense really hung in there until late in the game where they were on the field for forever and then couldn't get off the field in that second half. But that offense is a bit of a mess. They're going to have to figure out the run game. They're going to have to figure out the running back situation because they're talented there, but it didn't feel like everyone was meshing. They weren't all seeing things from the same set of eyes. And so I would simplify things for Bryce Underwood, use him maybe primarily as a runner with some play action passes, like Luke said. But ultimately, you've got to challenge everybody because that Oklahoma front is legit.
1: Meanwhile, back to that Hail Mary game on Saturday, the NCAA issuing new guidance, quote, to establish a standard timing protocol that ensures consistency in the administration of all college football games. It came in a memo from the NCAA's coordinator of officials. Bottom line, had that guidance been in place and followed on Saturday, Michigan would not have been given an extra play, and Western Michigan would have won. they still want the win. ESPN's Pete Thamel.
0: That issue, now that we're about 72 hours removed from it, Harry, had seemed to have faded into the background. We heard a bunch from Lance Taylor, the Western Michigan coach. We heard a bunch from Western Michigan's president. But in a bit of a wrinkle, there's been a new filing. And essentially, MAC Commissioner John Steinbrecher said in a note to the Football Oversight Committee that the game result should be reversed. And the core of that argument from the MAC to the NCAA Oversight Committee is that this was not a judgment regarding the proper amount of time on the clock. It was an error in the application of established replay protocol. So they're saying replay protocol was not filed and that should be reversed. I would think, you know, we've had two Hail Marys significant in this game. This feels like a third Hail Mary for Western Michigan to try to get the result reversed. But here we are. You don't often get requests from a league to the NCAA Football Oversight Committee for a game result to change, but you never know what's going to happen.
1: See how it turns out. Even though Michigan got the win, they still tumble in the rankings, no longer ranked. Well, it's not easy, even when it is all stars and stripes. That's next. SportsCenter All Night continues. It's ESPN Radio.
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2: Big Ben Sheldon wins the latest battle in U.S. Open history. Dethrones Alcaraz, and there will be an American man in the championship match here on Sunday.
1: Latest battle in more ways than one. It was the most recent battle of the four quarterfinal matchups that we saw on Tuesday, and it was also the latest because it ended at 3:33 Eastern Time, 3:30 a.m. local time in New York City. Ben Shelton wins a 5-setter against the 2-seed Carlos Alcaraz. Shelton becoming the first American to defeat Alcaraz at a major. Alcaraz had been 13-0. Shelton advances to face Francis Tiafoe, fellow American, who also beat an American on Tuesday, beat Alex Mickelson in a 5-setter. Tiafoe trailed 2-0, was down 5-3 in the third set. Mickelson was serving for the match, but Tiafoe comes all the way back and wins it in 5. Crushing for Mickelson, who shared an emotional, perhaps awkwardly long hug with Tiafoe.
3: I really like Alex. I really, really do. And just wanted to come up there and just dap him up. But I didn't think it was going to be as long as it was. But I understand the moment. He was definitely crying on my shoulders. And and we said some words for each other. And that was it.
1: Tiafoe coming back from 2 sets down to win, and he does it against a fellow American, ESPN analyst Sam Querrey.
4: Look, when you have to play a fellow countryman, it's not that fun, honestly. Both these guys, it's not that fun, but it's something you have to deal with when you're from the U.S. or Spain or Italy, these countries that have a lot of players. So for both those guys, you want to see them both win, but you can't have that happen. And for Francis Tiafoe, sets 1 and 2, he didn't play his best. Mickelson played great, but Francis could not find a first serve. And this was one of those matches that the famous Brad Gilbert line, winning ugly. He just had to find a way to get through it, and he certainly did that.
1: Tiafoe advances to the semis, guaranteed to return to the top 10 for the first time since September of 2023. The other guarantee this week, the winner of the Ben Shelton-Francis Tiafoe match will be the first Black American man to reach a U.S. Open final since Arthur Ashe in 1972.
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5: How good is that? Are you very entertained?
0: Number 5.
1: Yankees beat the Rockies in the return of Aaron Judge. He didn't get a hit, but his replacement did. Yes Network.
6: That should get in a run. Maybe more.
0: Number 4.
1: Guardians maintain their hold on the third wild card spot in the American League, pulling away from the Orioles early. WTAM.
7: Swung on, line drive, deep right field. This ball gone. Travis Bazzano on the ninth pitch at the at bat. A line drive, 3-run homer to right. And the Guardians have that mammoth 2-out hit from Bazzano.
0: Number 3.
1: Twins get a win in Detroit. Cody Clemens going yard against his former team. Treasure Island Baseball Network.
8: Not running. Swung on and hit high in the air. Right field, pretty deep. McKinstry drifting back. McKinstry looking up. McKinstry says goodbye. It's a home run for Cody Clemens. And the Twins vault into the lead. It's 3-2 Minnesota.
0: Number 2.
1: Arizona with a 4th straight win by a total of 5 runs. Tuesday in the 11th against Kansas City. Arizona Sports 98.7.
9: Runner at third, one out. We're tied at 3 in the 11th. Here's the pitch. Breaking ball. That'll do a job. Fly ball right center field. It is down for a base hit. Oh, Rafe missed it. Gurriel gets the second. Now he'll round and dig for third. The throw by Witt is not in time. Defensive mistakes by the Royals cost them the lead and perhaps a second run.
0: Number 1.
1: Brewers and Cubs also went extras, ending in the final at bat. WTMJ.
10: So Cole Armstrong shaded toward left center. Suzuki still playing kind of a traditional right fielder.
11: first pitch to Lara. And it
12: down the left field line. That's a base hit. The Brewers walk off the Cubs, and they win this series here in Milwaukee.
1: Brewers rally and get the walk-off win. Pirates a 9-3 win over the White Sox. Pittsburgh, 5.5 games behind the Diamondbacks for the third and final wild card spot. They are also one win shy of having a 500 record. 500 or better overall in September for the first time since 2018. Rays a 7-1 win over the Braves. Atlanta scoring one combined run on seven hits over the last two games. Angels, meanwhile, a 6-1 win over the Red Sox. Angels' first win against the Red Sox this season in five tries. Red Sox have their five-game win streak come to an end, allowing six runs in the loss to the Angels. Five setters all around. That's next. SportsCenter All Night continues. ESPN Radio.
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1: 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Every now and then, you get one of those days in sports where there's just an underlying theme. We had one of those days.

0: going the distance. LSU and the SEC go to the brink in their stare down. Rams and Niners go to Australia to play this week, although the Rams do it without one of their marquee players. More on that straight ahead. But in Queens, we got a lot of tennis for our Monday. Aryna Sabalenka, three-setter, including a match tiebreaker in the third set. Jessica Pegula, three-setter. Francis Tiafoe, five-setter, including a match tiebreaker in the fifth set. And all that meant the quarterfinal matchup, the final one of the day with Carlos Alcaraz and American Ben Shelton, didn't start in New York until after 11 p.m.
1: You know, New York is a city that never sleeps. This is going to be a perfect example of that. I recall a couple months ago, Jay-Z made his triumphant return to Yankee Stadium and played a big concert there. That went on about 12 or 1 in the morning. And from what I hear, the fans were happy. So if these guys bring it, and I sure hope they do, there's going to be a lot of people that are going to be tuning into this one.
0: John McEnroe, Chris Fowler staying up late to call the action on ESPN, and it was worth it. It was electric. It went five sets, including a match tiebreaker in that fifth set. Told you, it started after 11 o'clock, and they went 4.5 hours. So speaking of a city that never sleeps,
2: Big Ben Shelton wins the latest battle in U.S. Open history. Dethrones Alcaraz, and there will be an American man in the championship match here on Sunday.
0: Ben Shelton wins at 10-7 in the fifth set tiebreaker. The latest finish in U.S. Open history at 3:33 in the morning in New York City. And he wins the five-setter to advance to the semifinals.
3: You know, for me, it's always about the people in the crowd, whether it's, you know, my coaches and my team over there, all my family and friends over here, or the city of New York that showed up tonight till 3 a.m. with the USA chants until the very end. That's what kept me going, and that's what got me this win tonight.
4: Well, you know, you set a record. It's past 3 a.m. This is way past the longest this has ever been. So what do you have to say to this crowd that actually stayed here cheering for you? I heard a lot of USA chants. I heard a lot of Go Bens. It means so much to them that you did this.
3: It's incredible. I always say that this is the greatest sports city in the world. I say that this is the greatest stadium in the world. I'm just hoping that my best friend and my sister up there don't have to be at work at 6 a.m. in 3 hours. It'd be huge from their employers to let them have the day off today. But I'm just so grateful, so blessed. God's blessed me in so many ways. To be here in front of you guys tonight is an absolute honor. Sharing the court with Carlos is an absolute honor, and I cherish every moment that I have out here.
0: Carlos Alcaraz, the 2 seed, bows out in 5 sets, losing to Ben Shelton. The American advances to the semifinal to face another fellow American against Francis Tiafoe, who also won a 5-setter, going to a tiebreaker in that 5th set, winning it 10-6 over American Alex Mickelson, who was serving for the match in the 3rd set, but Tiafoe rallies and wins it in 5. So Tiafoe and Shelton in the semis. The winner of that one will be the first Black American man to reach the U.S. Open Finals since Arthur Ashe in 1972. All 4 of Tuesday's quarterfinal matches, 2 men's, 2 women's, all 4 went to a deciding set, 3 of them to a match tiebreaker. SportsCenter All Night, ESPN Radio.
5: We are on the doorstep of week 1. Patriots, Seahawks, Super Bowl rematch.
6: The Patriots' schedule is much harder this year than it was last year.
7: New England wins this game, that's a statement. Like, we're every bit as legit as we thought we were.
0: We've had the offseason, the workouts, the draft, the training camps, the preseason. Now, the NFL season is here. Week 1 gets underway tonight. Super Bowl rematch, Patriots, Seahawks. Seattle will be raising the championship banner prior to the kickoff. Seattle won the Super Bowl matchup 7 months ago. But as for this matchup, the key for New England's offense, ESPN analyst Mina Kimes.
8: One of the biggest differences in the game, A.J. Brown is now a New England Patriot. And this is obviously a big factor in any game, but I would say it's an especially big one in this particular matchup because I don't know if you looked at the Seahawks injuries list, but it is long and it is concentrated in the secondary. Nicky Manwari.

0: in coverage. They are up against on the back end. They are going to have to win the line of scrimmage, much as they did in the Super Bowl, so we know that they're capable of it. But yes, A.J. Brown, very significant problem for a Seahawks defense that is up against it with injuries.
1: As for the Patriots defense, they do get Christian Gonzalez on the field. New mega contract he agreed to this week. As for New England's defense,
0: pressuring Sam Darnold, I'm really interested in seeing if they do something they did not just in the Super Bowl, but their entire playoff run, which is lean heavily on the blitz. Blitz Darnold at an extremely high rate. He completed less than 50% of his passes against extra pressure in the Super Bowl, and they're able to do so in part because of the guy you mentioned. Christian Gonzalez allows them to play man coverage. He was so excellent in the Super Bowl, it was kind of lost in the loss. But the one area where this Patriots defense is not as strong is at pass rusher, edge in particular. The defensive tackles are very good. So I'll be interested in seeing if Zach Kerr, their defensive coordinator, find ways to dial up pressure, much like he did last year at the end of the season.
1: Seahawks hosting the season opener. Seattle and New England getting the season underway tonight. Mentioned the Gonzalez deal. Not the only one done this week. Buccaneers and Baker Mayfield agree on a three-year extension after they had broken off talks just before the start of training camp. ESPN's Dan Graziano.
2: Buccaneers reached back out to Baker Mayfield's agent Tom Mills on Friday. It was assistant GM Mike Greenberg, no relation to Get Up host Mike Greenberg, as well as Buccaneers VP of football research Jackie Davidson, along with GM Jason Light. They worked throughout the weekend in secrecy on this deal and ultimately came to an agreement on the three-year structure. He gets $110 million in new guarantees on top of the $40 million he was already set to make this year. So $150 million guaranteed over the next 3 years is what it sounds like. And Baker, who has been very, very happy in Tampa Bay, is now locked in there through 2029.
1: Mayfield staying in Tampa. Earlier on ESPN Radio on game night, Rick Stroud from the Tampa Bay Times.
3: They are committed to him as their quarterback going forward. And I think this has a lot to do with ownership, too. You know, the Glazers really trust Baker, like what he represents to their football team, to their community. You know, what he's done to come in here after a Tom Brady is very difficult. But he's an authentic guy. He ingratiated himself with the community, with his team. And I just feel like it's hard, guys. If you don't have the quarterback, you're like everybody else trying to find one. And they're not going to lose enough games to be in that derby anytime soon.
1: Bucks in Cincinnati to face the Bengals on Sunday. On Thursday, Niners and Rams in Australia. Rams heading out after they practiced in L.A. on Tuesday. But they're not traveling with Aaron Donald. Coach Sean McVay.
4: He's doing a great job. You know, I think he'll be ready to go sooner rather than later, but we're making a decision that we think is best for him and for our team. And I think what's cool is you have such confidence in the group that we do have with Kobe, with Fisk, with Puna Ford, with Tyler Davis. You know, Ty Hamilton has done a really good job. And so, you know, he's going to be a big part. You know, Aaron will be, you know, it'll add value when he's ready to go. But, you know, being 2 years off retirement, he's attacked this the right way, but it would have been a really quick turnaround. And so we feel like he can manage, you know, being able to get himself ready to go and he won't make the trip and he'll be able to take good care of himself in terms of getting himself ready to go whenever that time comes.
1: Rams getting to Melbourne. Niners have already been there. Ditto for ESPN's Lindsay Theory.
5: Sean McVay says this is the best decision they could make long term, not only for Aaron Donald, but also for the team. Now, since Aaron Donald came out of retirement, the Rams have been very clear that they are going to approach this with a very methodical way of going about things when it comes to Donald, how they've integrated him into practice and really tried to ramp him up. Of course, earlier in the week, Sean McVay said that all players would make the trip. So this is a little bit of a surprise that Donald is not actually going to be traveling to Australia. But him and Sean McVay throughout this process have really kept in close communication and really are doing what's best for Donald as he comes out of retirement for 2 years.
6: The 49ers at least don't have to worry about him until week 14, but San Fran still has some questions in terms of George Kittle and Nick Bosa's availabilities. What is the latest starting with Kittle?
5: Well, you get 7,500 miles away from that substation, and it's all good news. George Kittle trending positive. Clay Kubiak saying that he's been super impressed, that he is expected to play in the game, barring any setbacks, though his workload is still to be determined. We've seen him out of practice, and he is looking as energetic as he ever has. And then on the other side of that, Nick Bosa also is expected to play for the 49ers. I asked Raheem Morris how he has looked. Morris telling me that he has been out there. He knows his body as well as anyone. And he told me, Lindsay, make no mistake, we're not even trying to hide it. Nick Bosa will be out there. But also, like George Kittle, Christine,

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2: Additions of Daquan Wright and Xavien Harris, of course, not going to be on the rosters.
3: When is enough enough?
4: The more these things keep being the central focus of the news, the more we're dying one day at a time.
1: LSU had a pair of open slots on its 2026 roster. Tuesday, the Tigers filled those two roster spots, completing the roster at 105 players for the rest of the season. Neither player added Tuesday is a former NFL rookie, neither Daquan Wright nor Xavien Harris. The decision means Coach Lane Kiffin and the school moving on from the efforts to add former NFL players, which obviously has been a lightning rod issue between the school and the conference. The SEC filing a federal lawsuit last week and yesterday amended it, saying it has scheduled a Thursday meeting with its presidents and chancellors to vote on whether to terminate LSU's membership in the SEC. Earlier on ESPN Radio, our Amber Wilson.
5: This was a big measuring contest, and I would say at the end of the day, Mark, you know, LSU blinked. They blinked a couple times. The SEC ends up winning here. What was really the point of any of this if we look back on it in its entirety?
6: Well, I mean, the point was that the SEC reminded everybody they're in charge. You play by their rules. You don't get to go rogue in the SEC. It's the most powerful conference, one of the two most powerful conferences in all of college sports, and you're going to do what we want to do, and that's ultimately what happens here.
5: This isn't on the judges. A lot of people want to blame the judicial system. This is on the NCAA never taking control when it had the opportunity to for so long, not allowing players to benefit off their name, image, and likeness when they could have. They could have circumvented and avoided all of this so many years ago. If they had just made some adjustments when it was very obvious that everything was changing because the world always changes. And instead of doing that, they dug their heels in. And so then you end up in a land of lawsuits, and those have largely been successful against the NCAA from an antitrust perspective. And frankly, will continue to be if the NCAA continues to do stupid stuff. What we have seen over the last few months is that the conference is king. These conferences, when they flex their power, the schools do seem to bulk. I think that speaks to us one day heading towards a conference power structure. It feels like this is well on our way to that. The NCAA doesn't have the power anymore. It's very obvious it is the SEC and the Big Ten that do.
1: As for Wright and Harris, they had been cleared by a Louisiana judge last week to return for their fifth year of college and transfer to LSU. LSU held off on adding them to the roster as it weighed the potential consequences. And speaking of consequences, the attorney for the players say they are now considering their legal options. SportsCenter All Night, ESPN Radio to the Diamond. Longest win streak in baseball belongs to the Dodgers.
7: The 3-1. Line drive right center field for a base hit. Mookie Betts will score. On his way to third base, Will Smith. Oscar Hernandez continues his hot hitting. Knocks in the lead run. Dodgers 3-2. Two on, two out in the bottom of the fifth.
1: AM 570 LA Sports. Dodgers a 3-2 win for their sixth consecutive victory. As for the team with baseball's best record, the Brewers, they needed to rally, though. Two-run home run from Jackson Churio in the bottom of the ninth to tie it. And then in the 10th inning,
8: first pitch to Lars. And it down the left field line. That's a base hit. The Brewers walk off the Cubs, and they win this series here in Milwaukee.
1: Brewers' first team to reach 90 wins this season. It's a 4-3 win over the Cubs in 10-6-20. WTMJ with the call. Yankees get Aaron Judge back in the lineup for the first time since May 31st. He goes 0-for-3 with a couple of strikeouts.
9: I feel great. I just haven't been in a live game or seen live pitching in, 3 months. So it's kind of like, start of the year. But I got work to do. I got to improve, and we'll keep improving as this goes along because we got ball games to win. So that's the most important thing.
1: Yankees with a 5-3 win over the Rockies. Yankees get the win, clinching their 34th straight winning season, longest active streak in Major League Baseball. As for those wild cards, that's next. 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
1: 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In New York, marathon quarterfinal action at the U.S. Open. Ben Shelton outlasts Carlos Alcaraz in their five-setter. Shelton winning the fifth-set tiebreaker. It's the first time in his career that Carlos Alcaraz loses to a lefty. Shelton advances to get fellow American Francis Tiafoe.
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3: Comeback complete for Francis Tiafoe.
1: It's a five-set win, 10-6 in the fifth-set tiebreaker. Tiafoe trailed two sets to love and was down 5-3 in the third set. Alex Mickelson was serving for the match, but Tiafoe comes all the way back. Two of his three career comebacks from down two sets at a major have happened this year. Happened at the French Open in the third round and here in the quarterfinals of the U.S. Open.
4: Francis, let's go back over 2 hours ago. You're down two sets to love. Alex serving for the match. What do you tell yourself in that moment when you're going back to return?
5: I hope he gets tight. And, you know, just play a super tough game. Obviously, you know, he gave me some gifts with a couple double faults there. But, and then I slowly started to get my rhythm there. Snuck out that third set and only started playing better and better. But he's a hell of a player, man. And, I mean, he easily should have won today. So, shout out Alex Mickelson.
4: In matches like this, these are iconic matches, 7-6 and a fifth. How important is it for this crowd to get behind you in those big moments?
5: Yeah, everyone was asleep in the first couple hours. I was like, what's going on? I was asleep with y'all, and then as it went along, the energy was incredible, as it is always. Thank you, obviously, two Americans, but you guys are really for me, and I really appreciate that.
1: It's another American in the semis in Ben Shelton. Tiafoe with his third career major semifinal appearance, all of them at the U.S. Open. On the women's side, top seed Aryna Sabalenka moves on.
6: Game set match, Sabalenka. By two sets to win. 7-6, 3-6, 7-6.
3: What a match. Aryna Sabalenka pushed and tested to her very limits here this afternoon. Gets the win and moves through to her sixth consecutive semifinal.
1: She trailed 4-2 in the third set, but won five of the last seven games and advances to the semis, where she gets American Jessica Pegula, who wins a three-setter over Emma Navarro. Pegula advances after dropping the opening set. ESPN analyst Caroline Wozniacki.
7: She didn't start off playing really clean tennis. She got pushed around by Navarro, who really was mixing up the pace well. But when it mattered, and in the third set, Pegula was down a break in the third set. And then she found a way to hit her targets on serve better. She started attacking those second serve returns, and she played a lot more aggressive tennis after that.
1: Four matches on Arthur Ashe. All four quarterfinal matchups went the distance. Three of the four final set tiebreakers. SportsCenter All Night, ESPN Radio. Back to baseball. Guardians still holding on to that third wild card spot in the American League.
8: Swung on, line drive, deep right field. This ball gone. Travis Bazzano on the ninth pitch of the at bat. A line drive, three run homer to right. And the Guardians have that mammoth two out hit from Bazzano. And Cleveland scores four. They lead 5-0.
1: Tom Hamilton, WTAM. Guardians a 9-5 win over the Orioles, who dropped four games behind Cleveland for that third wild card spot. Blue Jays remain a game behind Cleveland as they double up the Athletics 4-2. As for Texas,
9: and the pitch is swung on, that's blasted to deep left field. That is on its way. A three-run Jimmy Jack for Danny Jansen. It's 9-3 Texas in the fifth.
1: Texas jumping out and going on to the win. 10-5 the final, 105-3 the fan. Rangers remain a game and a half behind the Guardians for the third wild card spot in the American League. They're still two games behind the Astros in the American League West. Houston led 5-0 going to the sixth inning. They hang on for a 6-5 win over the Phillies. Philly had the potential tying run on second base with nobody out in the bottom of the ninth inning. Astros get the win. Kyle Schwarber, 1-for-5 with an RBI game-ending pop-out against Josh Hader with that tying run on third base. As for the National League wild card race, Diamondbacks holding on to the third spot.
10: Runner at third, one out. We're tied at 3 in the 11th. Here's the pitch. Breaking ball. That'll do a job. Fly ball right center field. It is down for a base hit. Oh, Rave missed it. Gurriel gets the second. Now he'll round and dig for third. The throw by Witt is not in time. Defensive mistakes by the Royals cost them the lead and perhaps a second run.
1: Diamondbacks win it 5-3 and 11. Arizona Sports 98-7. 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
11: Now pitch 8 on 2-2. Manny swings, bounces it off the glove of the pitcher. Coleman into center, base hit. Ramina scored. Here comes Tatis. A two-run single and a tie game. Manny Machado has made it 4-4 here in the 8th inning. And the Nationals have blown a save for a Major League record 38th time this year.
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1: Well, let's see what could be happening today. Oh, NFL. More on that coming up this morning on Unsportsmanlike. My buddy Evan Cohen, along with Chris Candy, Michelle Smallman. 6 to 10 Eastern this morning here on ESPN Radio.
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1: Marathon day at the U.S. Open. Four quarterfinal matches on Arthur Ashe. All four go the distance. Three ending in match tiebreakers. Aaron Judge makes his return to New York's lineup, striking out twice, going 0 for 3. LSU adds its final two players to its roster for the season. Neither was in camp with an NFL team this summer. It's been 7 months since we saw them in the Super Bowl. We see them again tonight.
2: Patriots, Seahawks. It is a rematch of Super Bowl 60, which Seattle won handedly.
3: We have a game plan that we're going to try to execute it to the best of our ability. And as coaches, we have to do a great job of understanding how the game is being played and being able to adjust because of just being week one.
4: It's the Seattle Seahawks making a bigger statement with a win. And the reason why is because nobody trusts Sam Darnold.
5: This is an extremely injured secondary right now. And I don't know if they've got answers for all the new Patriots receivers.
1: Seahawks came away with the win in the Super Bowl last winter. Both teams making changes, of course, during the offseason. As for what's on the line tonight, ESPN analyst Jeff Saturday.
6: The Patriots have so much more to win from this game. You had Will Campbell, who gave up 30 pressures in the playoffs alone.
4: This 14 is the, in the Super Bowl.
6: Yeah, this is the fourth pick of the draft, right? And I know he got banged up. They go get Vera Tucker. They move the guard to center. Yeah. So now you're putting this thing together. Josh McDaniels with another year of Drake May is massive. I think this, for the New England Patriots, this is a show-me game. You're going to see a competitive team right off the jump. Do we continue from last year, or is there a fall?
1: Show-me game for the Patriots offense and Drake May. As for those questions that still linger over Seattle's offense and Sam Darnold.
6: I think that's all nonsense. People talk about Sam Darnold. This was the best team last year, and they proved it.
4: No
6: week
4: question.
6: In, week out, playoffs. No. They beat everybody they had to go beat. They stood up. Sam Darnold stood up. And you and I both know this. The quarterback position is about moments. It's not just about overall stats, right? He had turnovers, but it's about moments. It's when you can extend a drive. When can you convert that third down? When do you hit that bomb to go get points, right? Don't miss the layup. Sam Darnold did all of those things.
1: Seattle losing some key pieces from the Super Bowl team, but the offense is reworked. ESPN's Dan Graziano.
7: Well, they have the rookie running back, Jadarian Price, that they took in the first round, and they feel like he can lead the backfield along with George Helwani, who's a back they already had that they like, while they wait for Zach Charbonnet to come back. They'll have Rashid Shaheed for the full season this year. Obviously, he was a big factor in their playoff run. And the new offensive coordinator is Brian Fleury, who comes from outside the organization, from the San Francisco 49ers, but they run a very similar kind of offense, and Fleury was on the Niners coaching staff. Remember that year that Sam Darnold was in San Francisco as Brock Purdy's backup in 2023. So they've worked together before. It's been a pretty seamless transition. The offense, should pick up where it left off at the end of last year. Again, Shaheed being locked in from the start of the season, they really feel is a difference maker.
2: The other side of this, Drake May is coming off of an MVP caliber season, but he was also sacked a league high 68 times. What is the expectation for their pass protection this season?
7: They expect that it will be better this season than what we saw in the playoffs and certainly the Super Bowl. Will Campbell, the left tackle, was a high first-round pick last year. He was playing through injury late in the season. They believe another offseason and better health will improve his play. They moved the rookie left guard over to center. They signed a veteran, Elijah Vera Tucker, to play left guard. They feel like overall the offensive line is better structured this year than it was last year, and the fact that they were starting two rookies naturally should get better because of the experience that those two guys had. Add in A.J. Brown and Romeo Doubs, the upgrades in the wide receiver core, and everything should work together to put Drake May in a very strong position to repeat that MVP caliber year.
1: Seahawks hosting the Patriots tonight. Tomorrow, Niners and Rams in Australia. Friday morning game in Melbourne, Thursday night primetime matchup for those of us in the States. Rams will be there without Aaron Donald, the team leaving him stateside as he comes out of retirement. Niners coach Kyle Shanahan with a little smile about that news.
8: Very excited. I told you guys last time I talked to you guys, he was definitely playing. So I've never been more excited to be wrong about something. So we're good. So I just smiled and said, that's good. So we're going to have to see him eventually. We play them twice. So, but I was hoping he won it. I was preparing for the worst and glad that we don't have to see him this week.
1: Niners were already in Melbourne. Rams, meanwhile, flying in last minute. Rams coach Sean McVay getting on that 16-hour flight.
9: I'm just so excited about this 16-hour flight. No, you know what? I think we're excited to play. It's still the fact that we're still over 48 hours away from kickoff. You know, it feels like we're just excited to play, and this is a part of it. We're not going to let it bother us anymore, and I do feel good about our plan. You know, I think our players trust, you know, the plan that we've put in place for them and how we're going to travel, make it as seamless as possible, not minimizing the length of it. And then try to go be at our best when we kick off at 10:35 or whatever time it is that we're kicking off in Australia, but 5:35 on Thursday in our head.
1: Friday morning in Australia, Thursday night here in the States. Niners and Rams. That's after the Seahawks and Patriots tonight in Seattle. Sunday, Bucks and Bengals in Cincinnati. Tampa Bay going in with Baker Mayfield after he strikes a deal on a three-year contract extension, 3 years, $165 million. Earlier on ESPN Radio, Rick Stroud from the Tampa Bay Times.
10: Well, I think over the weekend, Jason Light, Mike Greenberg made the call to Tom Mills, wanted to revisit this situation. And, you know, look, there was always a deal to be made out there. A lot of emotions go into this. I talked to Baker Mayfield at the start of the preseason, and he said he set that deadline as much as anything for, you know, his teammates so that they wouldn't be bombarded with, that he wanted them to know that he was all in regardless of whether he had a contract extension or not. And I think that, you know, the $55 million average is you know, similar to a lot of quarterbacks in this league that he's comparable to, whether you're talking about Trevor Lawrence and those kind of players. So, you know, what Baker wanted was more than 2 years. This is a three-year extension. The third year is not guaranteed in terms of its money. But you look at the 4 years together, because he's going to make $40 million this year, it's a good package, you know, and it's a commitment that the Bucs have to him as their franchise guy.
1: Mayfield had set a deadline of training camp for negotiations, said if it wasn't met, discussions would not be revisited until after the season, but the two sides started talking again this past weekend and come to a deal. SportsCenter All Night, ESPN Radio.
11: Potential additions of Daquan Wright and Xavier Harris, of course, not going to be on the rosters.
12: I wonder, is it worth it? I don't think it is, but ultimately, they'll do whatever it takes to win.
13: It just feels like LSU is like, okay, we have this injunction in our pocket, but let's take our time a little bit and see exactly what the headwinds are.
14: The more this happens and the more these things keep being the central focus of the news, the more we're dying one day at a time.
1: LSU adding two players to its roster, completing the roster and locking it in for the season. Daquan Wright? No. Xavier Harris? No. The SEC, in a court filing on Tuesday, had noted that it has a Thursday meeting with its presidents and chancellors to vote on whether to terminate LSU's membership in the SEC. Now, with a high-stakes game of poker, the school essentially opts to fold. Earlier on ESPN Radio are Emmett Golden and Q Myers.
15: I mean, you want to talk about the best reality show, LSU versus the SEC, or LSU versus everybody. Is that what they're going to call the 30 for 30? LSU versus everybody. After all the song and dance, after all the courts, out of court, this thing and the other, take care of the children. They're coming back because they want to play football. It's not because of the money. It's all because of the love of the game. They're not even going to be added to the LSU roster, and their roster is now locked.
16: Yeah, they basically went, girl, I was just playing with you. That's basically what they just did right there.
15: I was just kidding.
16: Yeah, I was just playing, which, like, is fine, because I don't believe pro players should be allowed to play in college. But I also think it's pretty messed up for Dave.
17: This is a test of the emergency alert system. This is only a test.

0: games really playing with the futures of these two young men.
1: Well, I mean, that doesn't surprise me when it comes to Lane Kiffin. If I had just been under a rock and I hadn't heard any of this and you was like, Q, man, this LSU team is trying to add some NFL players and, you know, there's one coach that's behind it, I would have guessed Lane Kiffin. Like, that would have just, and I think most people would have guessed Lane Kiffin because he's just that dude.
0: They are must-see TV, and I hope at some point it's because of what they do on the field, because it hasn't been this offseason and even during the first 2 weeks.
1: You know, the thing about it is, to your point, if it almost feels like, you know, Lane Kiffin was playing with the situation. Remember, LSU, again, waxed Clemson 51-10. But it's what Kiffin told ABC at halftime. To imagine if we had added pro players.
0: Right.
1: It's like, it's almost like, hey, we were just toying around this whole time, but we wanted to get y'all concerned and worried.
0: Yeah, and look, whatever, you want to play games with the media, the courts, fine. But human, like, these are young men.
1: Right.
0: That's, like, so foul, in my opinion.
2: Daquan Wright, Xavier Harris, not added to the LSU roster. The attorney who represents the players telling ESPN they are considering their legal options. Earlier on ESPN Radio, SEC Network analyst Cole Kubik.
3: I mean, listen, once the SEC decided to dig in, I don't think LSU was going to do it. I don't think they wanted to play that game anymore. So I'm not surprised at that. And I think Lane Kiffin probably found a lot out about his own team that we're going to be pretty good without those guys. So let's remove a few of the distractions and move ahead and go try to win the rest of our football games.
4: LSU's win says more about how good LSU is or how bad Clemson is.
3: I could say both. I'm going to lean right now more about Clemson being bad. That offensive game plan was atrocious. Not sure how you thought you could go in there and run pull protection the whole game, slide protection the whole game against such an aggressive front. We know what Blake Baker is, what Blake Baker does, and Blake Baker was even more successful than we thought in that game because he knew what Chad Morris does. I think he game planned exactly to what he felt like he would get that he had seen in the past, and I think he got it. Now, I think the extent that it went to as far as Clemson seemingly like not being able to do anything was probably a little bit more surprising. But also, let's remember this. That place feeds off of fear and doubt more so than any stadium, maybe in any sport on this earth. When they begin to smell a little bit of fear and a little bit of doubt, it takes them to unprecedented levels of witchcraft and sorcery further than any stadium in this country can conjure up. And they felt that early and they got involved and then the team feeds off of it. And it's just, it's different, man. I'm telling you, it's different there. So they benefited from that as well. I don't want to get it twisted and say that LSU is not good either. They have a chance to be really good, but I was more alarmed at how bad Clemson looked in that game than how more surprised I was that LSU looked that good.
2: LSU gets the blowout win, and on the heels of week one, LSU's back into the top 10 in the latest AP poll. They are at number 8. Ohio State still at number 1, 46 out of the 69 first-place votes. Oregon drops to number 6. Michigan falls out of the rankings after that second-chance Hail Mary to beat Western Michigan. ESPN analyst Roddy Jones.
5: Well, it's right for them to drop to unranked because through 60 minutes, they had lost the game, but 60 minutes and 1 second gave them a win. So it was right for them to drop. My takeaway is that the offense is a mess right now. Luke's mentioned the offensive line. The running backs didn't run well either. There were a couple of opportunities with a little bit of patience to set blocks up and then have big gains. Bryce Underwood had a couple as well. So Jason Beck's got some work to do with this offense. I have faith that he'll get it done, but overall, the defense really hung in there until late in the game where they were on the field for forever and then couldn't get off the field in that second half. But that offense is a bit of a mess. They're going to have to figure out the run game. They're going to have to figure out the running back situation because they're talented there, but it didn't feel like everyone was meshing. They weren't all seeing things from the same set of eyes. And so I would simplify things for Bryce Underwood, use him maybe primarily as a runner with some play action passes, like Luke said, but ultimately you've got to challenge everybody because that Oklahoma front is legit.
2: As for that Hail Mary game from this past weekend, the NCAA issuing new guidance, quote, to establish a standard timing protocol that ensures consistency in the administration of all college football games, came in a memo from the NCAA's coordinator of officials. Bottom line, had that guidance been in place on Saturday, Michigan would not have been given that extra play. Western Michigan would have won. They still want the win. ESPN's Pete Thamel.
6: That issue, now they're about 72 hours removed from it, Harry, had seemed to have faded into the background. We heard a bunch from Lance Taylor, the Western Michigan coach. We heard a bunch from Western Michigan's president. But in a bit of a wrinkle, there's been a new filing. And essentially, MAC Commissioner John Steinbrecher said in a note to the Football Oversight Committee that the game result should be reversed. And the core of that argument from the MAC to the NCAA Oversight Committee is that this was not a judgment regarding the proper amount of time on the clock. It was an error in the application of established replay protocol. So they are saying replay protocol was not filed and that should be reversed. I would think, you know, we've had two Hail Marys significant in this game. This feels like a third Hail Mary for Western Michigan to try to get the result reversed. But here we are. You don't often get requests from a league to the NCAA Football Oversight Committee for a game result to change. But you never know what's going to happen.
2: College football this week, Michigan, Oklahoma. We've got it here on ESPN Radio Saturday. Our coverage begins at 11:30 Eastern time. Well, it's not all that easy when it's all stars and stripes. That's next. Sports Center All Night continues. 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
1: 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Semifinal action at the U.S. Open will see a matchup of Americans. Ben Shelton outlasts Carlos Alcaraz in five sets. He advances to the semis to face Francis Tiafoe, who beats a fellow American, Alex Mickelson, in a fifth-set tiebreaker. Tiafoe trailed two sets to none. He was down 5-3 in the third set. Mickelson was serving for the match but couldn't close it out. A couple of double faults in there. Tiafoe ultimately wins in five. Crushing for Mickelson, who shared an emotional and perhaps awkwardly long hug with Tiafoe.
2: Look, when you have to play...
3: I really like Alex. I really, really do. And just wanted to come up there and just dap him up. But I didn't think it was going to be as long as it was. But I understand the moment. He was definitely crying on my shoulders. And and we said some words for each other. And that was it.
4: I wasn't saying much. I was trying to keep it together. And I didn't do a good job of that. But he's saying a lot of, nice personal things. You know, you'll be there while, when I'm older, you're going to be here. And, we're going to play again this type of circumstance and all that good stuff. And, he's a great guy for consoling me in that moment.
1: Tiafoe, fifth player to come back from two sets down in a U.S. Open men's quarterfinal match, and he does it against a fellow American, ESPN analyst Sam Querrey.
2: Look, when you have to play a fellow countryman, it's not that fun, honestly. Both these guys, it's not that fun, but it's something you have to deal with when you're from the U.S. or Spain or Italy, these countries that have a lot of players. So for both those guys, you want to see them both win, but you can't have that happen. And for Francis Tiafoe, sets one and two, he didn't play his best. Mickelson played great, but Francis could not find a first serve. And this was one of those matches that the famous Brad Gilbert line, winning ugly. He just had to find a way to get through it, and he certainly did that.
1: Tiafoe's guaranteed to return to the top 10 for the first time since September of 2023.
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5: How good is that? Are you entertained?
0: Number 5.
1: Yankees beat the Rockies in the return of Aaron Judge. He didn't get a hit, but his replacement did. Yes, Network.
6: That should get in a run. Maybe more.
0: Number 4.
1: Guardians maintain their hold on the third wild card spot in the American League, pulling away from the Orioles early. WTAM.
7: Swung on, line drive, deep right field. This ball gone! Travis Bazan on the ninth pitch at the at-bat. A line drive, three-run homer to right. And the Guardians have that mammoth two-out hit from Bazan.
0: Number 3.
1: Twins get a win in Detroit. Cody Clemens going yard against his former team. Treasure Island Baseball Network.
8: Not running. Swung on and hit high in the air, right field, pretty deep. McKinstry drifting back. McKinstry looking up. McKinstry says goodbye. It's a home run for Cody Clemens. And the Twins vault into the lead. It's 3-2 Minnesota.
0: Number 2.
1: Arizona with a fourth straight win by a total of 5 runs. Tuesday in the 11th against Kansas City. Arizona Sports 98.7.
9: Runner at third, one out. We're tied at 3 in the 11th. Here's the pitch. Breaking ball. That'll do a job. Fly ball right center field. It is down for a base hit. Oh, Rafe missed it. Gurriel gets the second. Now he'll round and dig for third. The throw by Witt is not in time. Defensive mistakes by the Royals cost them the lead and perhaps a second run.
0: Number 1.
1: Brewers and Cubs also went extras, ending in the final at-bat. WTMJ.
10: So Cole Armstrong shaded toward left center. Suzuki still playing kind of a traditional right fielder. First pitch to Lara. And it
11: down the left field line. That's a base hit. The Brewers walk off the Cubs and they win this series.
1: Milwaukee rallies with a two-run homer in the bottom of the ninth and then walks it off in the 10th to beat the Cubs. Milwaukee, best record in baseball. Diamondbacks and Padres both win. Still separated by a half game for that third spot of the National League wild card. Padres keeping pace with a 5-4 come-from-behind win over the Nationals. Washington with its 38th blown save this season, passing the White Sox in 2024 for the most by a team in a single season. Pirates, a 9-3 win over the White Sox. Pirates, one win shy of having a 500 or better overall record in September for the first time since 2018. Yankees get a win, although Aaron Judge back in the lineup goes 0-3. ESPN's Buster Olney.
12: Obviously, what we're seeing right now is he's having spring training during the major league season. You know, the Yankees have a plan in place where they're going to pull him out of games after a certain number of innings, maybe give him some rest to gradually work him back to get his swing. And look, because he's been out for so long, it's going to take him some time. His first plate appearance tonight, you know, he was late on hanging breaking balls. He was late on a fastball that was 93 miles per hour. And I don't think anybody in the Yankee organization is surprised by that. I do think if he's able to come back, and he's a really talented guy with a great track record, if he comes back and he starts to hit by the time we get to the postseason, it's ceiling. I think the Yankees are the best team in the American League.
1: Judge going 0-3 with two strikeouts in his first game since May 31st. There were hits in New York on Tuesday, and a lot of them. That's next. 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
22: 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Aaron Judge makes his long-awaited return.
23: 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I just haven't been in a live game or seen live pitching in, 3 months. 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
24: 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A home run!
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1: 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Every now and then, you get one of those days in sports where there's just an underlying theme. We had one of those days.

0: going the distance. LSU and the SEC go to the brink in their stare down. Rams and Niners go to Australia to play this week, although the Rams do it without one of their marquee players. More on that straight ahead. But in Queens, we got a lot of tennis for our Monday. Arena Sabalenka, three-setter, including a match tiebreaker in the third set. Jessica Pegula, three-setter. Francis Tiafoe, five-setter, including a match tiebreaker in the fifth set. And all that meant the quarterfinal matchup, the final one of the day with Carlos Alcaraz and American Ben Shelton, didn't start in New York until after 11 p.m.
1: You know, New York is a city that never sleeps. This is going to be a perfect example of that. I recall a couple months ago, Jay-Z made his triumphant return to Yankee Stadium and played a big concert there. That went on about 12 or 1 in the morning. And from what I hear, the fans were happy. So if these guys bring it, and I sure hope they do, there are going to be a lot of people that are going to be tuning into this one.
0: John McEnroe, Chris Fowler staying up late to call the action on ESPN, and it was worth it. It was electric. It went five sets, including a match tiebreaker in that fifth set. Told you, it started after 11 o'clock, and they went 4.5 hours. So speaking of a city that never sleeps,
2: Big Ben Shelton wins the latest battle in U.S. Open history. Dethrones Alcaraz, and there will be an American man in the championship match here on Sunday.
0: Ben Shelton wins at 10-7 in the fifth set tiebreaker. The latest finish in U.S. Open history at 3:33 in the morning in New York City. And he wins the five-setter to advance to the semifinals.
3: You know, for me, it's always about the people in the crowd, whether it's, you know, my coaches and my team over there, all my family and friends over here, or the city of New York that showed up tonight till 3 a.m. with the USA chants until the very end. That's what kept me going, and that's what got me this win tonight.
4: Well, you know, you set a record. It's past 3 a.m. This is way past the longest this has ever been. So what do you have to say to this crowd that actually stayed here cheering for you? I heard a lot of USA chants. I heard a lot of Go Bens. It means so much to them that you did this.
3: It's incredible. I always say that this is the greatest sports city in the world. I say that this is the greatest stadium in the world. I'm just hoping that my best friend and my sister up there don't have to be at work at 6 a.m. in 3 hours. It'd be huge from their employers to let them have the day off today. But I'm just so grateful, so blessed. God's blessed me in so many ways. To be here in front of you guys tonight is an absolute honor. Sharing the court with Carlos is an absolute honor, and I cherish every moment that I have out here.
0: Carlos Alcaraz, the 2 seed, bows out in 5 sets, losing to Ben Shelton. The American advances to the semifinal to face another fellow American against Francis Tiafoe, who also won a 5-setter, going to a tiebreaker in that 5th set, winning it 10-6 over American Alex Mickelson, who was serving for the match in the 3rd set, but Tiafoe rallies and wins it in 5. So Tiafoe and Shelton in the semis. The winner of that one will be the first Black American man to reach the U.S. Open Finals since Arthur Ashe in 1972. All 4 of Tuesday's quarterfinal matches, 2 men's, 2 women's, all 4 went to a deciding set, 3 of them to a match tiebreaker. SportsCenter All Night, ESPN Radio.
5: We are on the doorstep of week 1. Patriots, Seahawks, Super Bowl rematch.
6: The Patriots' schedule is much harder this year than it was last year.
7: New England wins this game. That's a statement. Like, we're every bit as legit as we thought we were.
0: We've had the offseason, the workouts, the draft, the training camps, the preseason. Now, the NFL season is here. Week 1 gets underway tonight. Super Bowl rematch, Patriots, Seahawks. Seattle will be raising the championship banner prior to the kickoff. Seattle won the Super Bowl matchup 7 months ago. But as for this matchup, the key for New England's offense ESPN analyst Mina Kimes.
8: One of the biggest differences in the game, A.J. Brown is now a New England Patriot. And this is obviously a big factor in any game, but I would say it's an especially big one in this particular matchup because I don't know if you looked at the Seahawks injuries list, but it is long and it is concentrated in the secondary. Nicky Manwari, their star nickel slash safety hybrid, might not play. Ty Okada, who's their second safety, is out. Tariq Woolen, who was their corner last year, the longest corner, is no longer on the team. So I think it's going to be pretty hard for Seattle to contain Brown without giving some extra help, which would cause them to make sacrifices elsewhere in coverage. They are up against on the back end. They are going to have to win the line of scrimmage, much as they did in the Super Bowl, so we know that they're capable of it. But yes, A.J. Brown, very significant problem for a Seahawks defense that is up against it with injuries.
0: As for the Patriots defense, they do get Christian Gonzalez on the field. New mega contract he agreed to this week. As for New England's defense,
8: pressuring Sam Darnold, I'm really interested in seeing if they do something they did not just in the Super Bowl, but their entire play.

0: the loss. But the one area where this Patriots defense is not as strong is at pass rusher, edge in particular. The defensive tackles are very good. So I'll be interested in seeing if Zach Kerr, their defensive coordinator, find ways to dial up pressure, much like he did last year at the end of the season.
1: Seahawks hosting the season opener. Seattle and New England getting the season underway tonight. Mentioned the Gonzalez deal. Not the only one done this week. Buccaneers and Baker Mayfield agree on a 3-year extension after they had broken off talks just before the start of training camp. ESPN's Dan Graziano.
2: Buccaneers reached back out to Baker Mayfield's agent Tom Mills on Friday. It was assistant GM Mike Greenberg, no relation to Get Up host Mike Greenberg, as well as Buccaneers VP of football research Jackie Davidson, along with GM Jason Light. They worked throughout the weekend in secrecy on this deal and ultimately came to an agreement on the 3-year structure. He gets $110 million in new guarantees on top of the $40 million he was already set to make this year. So $150 million guaranteed over the next 3 years is what it sounds like. And Baker, who has been very, very happy in Tampa Bay, is now locked in there through 2029.
1: Mayfield staying in Tampa. Earlier on ESPN Radio on game night, Rick Stroud from the Tampa Bay Times.
3: They are committed to him as their quarterback going forward. And I think this has a lot to do with ownership, too. You know, the Glazers really trust Baker, like what he represents to their football team, to their community. You know, what he's done to come in here after a Tom Brady is very difficult, but he's an authentic guy. He ingratiated himself with the community, with his team. And I just feel like it's hard, guys. If you don't have the quarterback, you're like everybody else trying to find one. And they're not going to lose enough games to be in that derby anytime soon.
1: Bucks in Cincinnati to face the Bengals on Sunday. On Thursday, Niners and Rams in Australia. Rams heading out after they practiced in L.A. on Tuesday, but they're not traveling with Aaron Donald. Coach Sean McVay.
4: He's doing a great job. You know, I think he'll be ready to go sooner rather than later, but we're making a decision that we think is best for him and for our team. And I think what's cool is you have such confidence in the group that we do have with Kobe, with Fisk, with Puna Ford, with Tyler Davis. You know, Ty Hamilton has done a really good job. And so, you know, he's going to be a big part. You know, Aaron will be, you know, it'll add value when he's ready to go. But, you know, being 2 years off retirement, he's attacked this the right way, but it would have been a really quick turnaround. And so we feel like he can manage, you know, being able to get himself ready to go, and he won't make the trip, and he'll be able to take good care of himself in terms of getting himself ready to go whenever that time comes.
1: Rams getting to Melbourne. Niners have already been there. Ditto for ESPN's Lindsay Theory.
5: Sean McVay says this is the best decision they could make long term, not only for Aaron Donald, but also for the team. Now, since Aaron Donald came out of retirement, the Rams have been very clear that they are going to approach this with a very methodical way of going about things when it comes to Donald, how they've integrated him into practice and really tried to ramp him up. Of course, earlier in the week, Sean McVay said that all players would make the trip. So this is a little bit of a surprise that Donald is not actually going to be traveling to Australia. But him and Sean McVay throughout this process have really kept in close communication and really are doing what's best for Donald as he comes out of retirement for 2 years.
6: The 49ers at least don't have to worry about him until week 14, but San Fran still has some questions in terms of George Kittle and Nick Bosa's availabilities. What is the latest starting with Kittle?
5: Well, you get 7,500 miles away from that substation, and it's all good news. George Kittle trending positive. Clay Kubiak saying that he's been super impressed, that he is expected to play in the game, barring any setbacks, though his workload is still to be determined. We've seen him out at practice, and he is looking as energetic as he ever has. And then on the other side of that, Nick Bosa also is expected to play for the 49ers. I asked Raheem Morris how he has looked. Morris telling me that he has been out there. He knows his body as well as anyone. And he told me, Lindsay, make no mistake, we're not even trying to hide it. Nick Bosa will be out there. But also, like George Kittle, Christine, that workload really to be determined as he ramps up here, especially in Australia.
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7: Additions of Daquan Wright and Xavien Harris, of course, not going to be on the rosters.
8: When is enough enough?
9: The more these things keep being the central focus of the news, the more we're dying one day at a time.
1: LSU had a pair of open slots on its 2026 roster. Tuesday, the Tigers filled those two roster spots, completing the roster at 105 players for the rest of the season. Neither player added Tuesday as a former NFL rookie. Neither Daquan Wright nor Xavien Harris. The decision.

0: means Coach Lane Kiffin and the school moving on from the efforts to add former NFL players, which obviously has been a lightning rod issue between the school and the conference. The SEC filing a federal lawsuit last week and yesterday amended it, saying it has scheduled a Thursday meeting with its presidents and chancellors to vote on whether to terminate LSU's membership in the SEC. Earlier on ESPN Radio, our Amber Wilson.
1: This was a big measuring contest, and I would say at the end of the day, Mark, you know, LSU blinked. They blinked a couple times. The SEC ends up winning here. What was really the point of any of this if we look back on it in its entirety?
2: Well, I mean, the point was that the SEC reminded everybody they're in charge. You play by their rules. You don't get to go rogue in the SEC. It's the most powerful conference, one of the two most powerful conferences in all of college sports, and you're going to do what we want to do, and that's ultimately what happens here.
1: This isn't on the judges. A lot of people want to blame the judicial system. This is on the NCAA never taking control when it had the opportunity to for so long, not allowing players to benefit off their name, image, and likeness when they could have. They could have circumvented and avoided all of this so many years ago. If they had just made some adjustments when it was very obvious that everything was changing because the world always changes. And instead of doing that, they dug their heels in. And so then you end up in a land of lawsuits, and those have largely been successful against the NCAA from an antitrust perspective. And frankly, will continue to be if the NCAA continues to do stupid stuff. What we have seen over the last few months is that the conference is king. These conferences, when they flex their power, the schools do seem to bulk. I think that speaks to us one day heading towards a conference power structure. It feels like this is well on our way to that. The NCAA doesn't have the power anymore. It's very obvious it is the SEC and the Big Ten that do.
0: As for Wright and Harris, they had been cleared by a Louisiana judge last week to return for their fifth year of college and transfer to LSU. LSU held off on adding them to the roster as it weighed the potential consequences. And speaking of consequences, the attorney for the players say they are now considering their legal options. SportsCenter All Night, ESPN Radio to the Diamond. Longest win streak in baseball belongs to the Dodgers.
3: The 3-1. Line drive, right center field for a base hit. Mookie Betts will score. On his way to third base, Will Smith. Oscar Hernandez continues his hot hitting. Knocks in the lead run. Dodgers 3-2. Two on, two out in the bottom of the fifth.
0: AM 570 LA Sports. Dodgers a 3-2 win for their sixth consecutive victory. As for the team with baseball's best record, the Brewers, they needed to rally, though. Two-run home run from Jackson Churio in the bottom of the ninth to tie it. And then in the 10th inning,
4: first pitch to Lara. And it down the left field line. That's a base hit. The Brewers walk off the Cubs, and they win this series here in Milwaukee.
0: Brewers' first team to reach 90 wins this season. It's a 4-3 win over the Cubs in 10-6-20. WTMJ with the call. Yankees get Aaron Judge back in the lineup for the first time since May 31st. He goes 0-for-3 with a couple of strikeouts.
5: I feel great. I just haven't been in a live game or seen live pitching in, 3 months. So it's kind of like, start of the year. But I got work to do. I got to improve, and we'll keep improving as this goes along because we got ball games to win. So that's the most important thing.
0: Yankees with a 5-3 win over the Rockies. Yankees get the win, clinching their 34th straight winning season, longest active streak in Major League Baseball. As for those wild cards, that's next. 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
1: 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In New York, marathon quarterfinal action at the U.S. Open. Ben Shelton outlasts Carlos Alcaraz in their five-setter. Shelton winning the fifth-set tiebreaker. It's the first time in his career that Carlos Alcaraz loses to a lefty. Shelton advances to get fellow American Francis Tiafoe.
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3: Comeback complete for Francis Tiafoe.
1: It's a five-set win, 10-6 in the fifth-set tiebreaker. Tiafoe trailed two sets to love and was down 5-3 in the third set. Alex Mickelson was serving for the match, but Tiafoe comes all the way back. Two of his three career comebacks from down two sets at a major have happened this year. Happened at the French Open in the third round, and here in the quarterfinals of the U.S. Open.
4: Francis, let's go back over 2 hours ago. You're down two sets to love. Alex serving for the match. What do you tell yourself in that moment when you're going back to return?
5: I hope he gets tight. And, you know, just play a super tough game. Obviously, you know, he gave me some gifts with a couple double faults there. But, and then I slowly started to get my rhythm there. Snuck out that third set and only started playing better and better. But he's a hell of a player, man. And, I mean, he easily should have won today. So, shout out Alex Mickelson.
4: In matches like this, these are iconic matches, 7-6 and a fifth. How important is it for this crowd to get behind you in those big moments?
5: Yeah, everyone was sleeping the first couple hours. I was like, what's going on? I was asleep with y'all, and then as it went along, the energy was incredible, as it is always. Thank you, obviously, two Americans, but you guys are really for me, and I really appreciate that.
1: It's another American in the semis in Ben Shelton. Tiafoe with his third career major semifinal appearance, all of them at the U.S. Open. On the women's side, top seed Aryna Sabalenka moves on.
6: Game is set match, Sabalenka. By two sets to win. 7-6, 3-6, 7-6.
3: What a match. Aryna Sabalenka pushed and tested to her very limits here this afternoon. Gets the win and moves through to her sixth consecutive semifinal.
1: She trailed 4-2 in the third set, but won five of the last seven games and advances to the semis, where she gets American Jessica Pegula, who wins a three-setter over Emma Navarro. Pegula advances after dropping the opening set. ESPN analyst Caroline Wozniacki.
7: She didn't start off playing really clean tennis. She got pushed around by Navarro, who really was mixing up the pace well. But when it mattered, and in the third set, Pegula was down a break in the third set. And then she found a way to hit her targets on serve better. She started attacking those second serve returns, and she played a lot more aggressive tennis after that.
1: Four matches on Arthur Ashe. All four quarterfinal matchups went the distance. Three of the four final set tiebreakers. SportsCenter All Night, ESPN Radio. Back to baseball. Guardians still holding on to that third wild card spot in the American League.
8: Swung on, line drive, deep right field. This ball gone. Travis Bazan on the ninth pitch of the at bat. A line drive, three run homer to right. And the Guardians have that mammoth two out hit from Bazan. And Cleveland scores four. They lead 5-0.
1: Tom Hamilton, WTAM. Guardians a 9-5 win over the Orioles, who dropped four games behind Cleveland for that third wild card spot. Blue Jays remain a game behind Cleveland as they double up the Athletics 4-2. As for Texas,
9: and the pitch is swung on, that's blasted to deep left field. That is on its way. A three-run Jimmy Jack for Danny Jansen. It's 9-3 in Texas in the fifth.
1: Texas jumping out and going on to the win. 10-5 the final, 105-3 the fan. Rangers remain a game and a half behind the Guardians for the third wild card spot in the American League. They're still two games behind the Astros in the American League West. Houston led 5-0 going to the sixth inning. They hang on for a 6-5 win over the Phillies. Philly had the potential tying run on second base with nobody out in the bottom of the ninth inning. Astros get the win. Kyle Schwarber, 1-for-5 with an RBI game-ending pop-out against Josh Hader with that tying run on third base. As for the National League wild card race, Diamondbacks holding on to the third spot.
10: Runner at third, one out. We're tied at 3 in the 11th. Here's the pitch. Breaking ball. That'll do a job. Fly ball right center field. It is down for a base hit. Oh, Rave missed it. Gurriel gets the second. Now he'll round and dig for third. The throw by Witt is not in time. Defensive mistakes by the Royals cost them the lead and perhaps a second run.
1: Diamondbacks win it 5-3 and 11. 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
11: Now pitch 8 on 2-2. Manny swings, bounces it off the glove of the pitcher. Tolman into center, base hit. Romine has scored. Here comes Tatis. A two-run single and a tie game. Manny Machado has made it 4-4 here in the 8th inning. And the Nationals have blown a save for a Major League record 38th time this year.
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0: 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Tatis Jr. and the San Diego Padres continue to fight for a wildcard berth when they travel to San Francisco to face the Giants. 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
1: Well, let's see what could be happening today. Oh, NFL. More on that coming up this morning on Unsportsmanlike. My buddy Evan Cohen, along with Chris Candy, Michelle Smallman. 6 to 10 Eastern this morning here on ESPN Radio.
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1: Marathon day at the U.S. Open. Four quarterfinal matches on Arthur Ashe. All four go the distance. Three ending in match tiebreakers. Aaron Judge makes his return to New York's lineup, striking out twice, going 0 for 3. LSU adds its final two players to its roster for the season. Neither was in camp with an NFL team this summer. It's been 7 months since we saw them in the Super Bowl. We see them again tonight.
2: Patriots, Seahawks. It is a rematch of Super Bowl 60, which Seattle won handedly.
3: We have a game plan that we're going to try to execute it to the best of our ability. And as coaches, we have to do a great job of understanding how the game is being played and being able to adjust because of just being week one.
4: It's the Seattle Seahawks making a bigger statement with a win. And the reason why is because nobody trusts Sam Darnold.
5: This is an extremely injured secondary right now. And I don't know if they've got answers for all the new Patriots receivers.
1: Seahawks came away with the win in the Super Bowl last winter. Both teams making changes, of course, during the offseason. As for what's on the line tonight, ESPN analyst Jeff Saturday.
6: The Patriots have so much more to win from this game. You had Will Campbell, who gave up 30 pressures in the playoffs alone.
4: This 14 in the Super Bowl.
6: Yeah, this is the fourth pick of the draft, right? And I know he got banged up. They go get Vera Tucker. They move the guard to center. Yeah. So now you're putting this thing together. Josh McDaniels with another year of Drake May is massive. I think this, for the New England Patriots, this is a show-me game. You're going to see a competitive team right off the jump. Do we continue from last year, or is there a fall?
1: Show-me game for the Patriots offense and Drake May. As for those questions that still linger over Seattle's offense and Sam Darnold.
6: I think that's all nonsense. People talk about Sam Darnold. This was the best team last year, and they proved it.
4: No
6: week
4: question.
6: In, week out, playoffs. Yeah. They beat everybody they had to go beat. They stood up. Sam Darnold stood up. And you and I both know this. The quarterback position is about moments. It's not just about overall stats, right? He had turnover, but it's about moments. It's when you can extend a drive. When can you convert that third down? When do you hit that bomb to go get points, right? Don't miss the layup. Sam Darnold did all of those things.
1: Seattle losing some key pieces from the Super Bowl team, but the offense is reworked. ESPN's Dan Graziano.
7: Well, they have the rookie running back, Jadarian Price, that they took in the first round, and they feel like he can lead the backfield along with George Helwani, who's a back they already had that they like, while they wait for Zach Charbonnet to come back. They'll have Rashid Shaheed for the full season this year. Obviously, he was a big factor in their playoff run. And the new offensive coordinator is Brian Fleury, who comes from outside the organization, from the San Francisco 49ers, but they run a very similar kind of offense, and Fleury was on the Niners coaching staff. Remember that year that Sam Darnold was in San Francisco as Brock Purdy's backup in 2023. So they've worked together before. It's been a pretty seamless transition. The offense, should pick up where it left off at the end of last year. Again, Shaheed being locked in from the start of the season, they really feel is a difference maker.
8: The other side of this, Drake May is coming off of an MVP caliber season, but he was also sacked a league high 68 times. What is the expectation for their pass protection this season?
7: They expect that it will be better this season than what we saw in the playoffs and certainly the Super Bowl. Will Campbell, the left tackle, was a high first-round pick last year. He was playing through injury late in the season. They believe another offseason and better health will improve his play. They moved the rookie left guard over to center. They signed a veteran, Elijah Vera Tucker, to play left guard. They feel like overall, the offensive line is better structured this year than it was last year. And the fact that they were starting two rookies naturally should get better because of the experience that those two guys had. Add in A.J. Brown and Romeo Doubs, the upgrades in the wide receiver core, and everything should work together to put Drake May in a very strong position to repeat that MVP caliber year.
1: Seahawks hosting the Patriots tonight. Tomorrow, Niners and Rams in Australia. Friday morning game in Melbourne, Thursday night primetime matchup for those of us in the States. Rams will be there without Aaron Donald, the team leaving him stateside as he comes out of retirement. Niners coach Kyle Shanahan with a little smile about that news.
9: Very excited. I told you guys last time I talked to you guys, he was definitely playing. So I've never been more excited to be wrong about something. So we're good. So I just smiled and said, that's good. So we're going to have to see him eventually. We play them twice. So, but I was hoping he won it. I was preparing for the worst and glad that we don't have to see him this week.
1: Niners were already in Melbourne. Rams, meanwhile, flying in last minute. Rams coach Sean McVay getting on that 16-hour flight.
10: I'm just so excited about this 16-hour flight. No, you know what? I think we're excited to play. It's still the fact that we're still over 48 hours away from kickoff. You know, it feels like we're just excited to play, and this is a part of it. We're not going to let it bother us anymore, and I do feel good about our plan. You know, I think our players trust, you know, the plan that we've put in place for them and how we're going to travel, make it as seamless as possible, not minimizing the length of it. And then try to go be at our best when we kick off at 10:35 or whatever time it is that we're kicking off in Australia, but 5:35 on Thursday in our head.
1: Friday morning in Australia, Thursday night here in the States. Niners and Rams. That's after the Seahawks and Patriots tonight in Seattle. Sunday, Bucks and Bengals in Cincinnati. Tampa Bay going in with Baker Mayfield after he strikes a deal on a three-year contract extension, 3 years, $165 million. Earlier on ESPN Radio, Rick Stroud from the Tampa Bay Times.
11: Well, I think over the weekend, Jason Light, Mike Greenberg made the call to Tom Mills, wanted to revisit this situation. And, you know, look, there was always a deal to be made out there. A lot of emotions go into this. I talked to Baker Mayfield at the start of the preseason, and he said he set that deadline as much as anything for, you know, his teammates so that they wouldn't be bombarded with, that he wanted them to know that he was all in regardless of whether he had a contract extension or not. And I think that, you know, the $55 million average is, you know, similar to a lot of quarterbacks in this league that he's comparable to, whether you're talking about Trevor Lawrence and those kind of players. So, you know, what Baker wanted was more than 2 years. This is a three-year extension. The third year is not guaranteed in terms of its money. But you look at the 4 years together, because he's going to make $40 million this year, it's a good package, you know, and it's a commitment that the Bucs have to him as their franchise guy.
1: Mayfield had set a deadline of training camp for negotiations, said if it wasn't met, discussions would not be revisited until after the season, but the two sides started talking again this past weekend and come to a deal. SportsCenter All Night, ESPN Radio.
12: Potential additions of Daquan Wright and Xavien Harris, of course, not going to be on the rosters.
13: I wonder, is it worth it? I don't think it is, but ultimately, they'll do whatever it takes to win.
14: It just feels like LSU is like, okay, we have this injunction in our pocket, but let's take our time a little bit and see exactly what the headwinds are.
15: The more this happens and the more these things keep being the central focus of the news, the more we're dying one day at a time.
1: LSU adding two players to its roster, completing the roster and locking it in for the season. Daquan Wright? No. Xavien Harris? No. The SEC, in a court filing on Tuesday, had noted that it has a Thursday meeting with its presidents and chancellors to vote on whether to terminate LSU's membership in the SEC. Now, with a high-stakes game of poker, the school essentially opts to fold. Earlier on ESPN Radio, our Emmett Golden and Q Myers.
16: I mean, you want to talk about the best reality show, LSU versus the SEC, or LSU versus everybody. Is that what they're going to call the 30 for 30? LSU versus everybody. After all the song and dance, after all the courts, out of court, this thing and the other, take care of the children. They're coming back because they want to play football. It's not because of the money. It's all because of the love of the game. They're not even going to be added to the LSU roster, and their roster is now locked.
17: Yeah, they basically went, girl, I was just playing with you. That's basically what they just did right there.
16: I was just kidding.
17: Yeah, I was just playing, which, like, is fine, because I don't believe pro players should be allowed to play in college. But I also think it's pretty messed up for Daquan Wright and Xavien Harris. They were told, hey, come here, we got a spot for you. And now all of a sudden they don't? Like, or did they enroll in school for nothing? Are they paying tuition? Did they get a scholarship? Is there NIL money? Like, what happens to them now that LSU and Lane Kiffin played all of these games, really playing with the futures of these two young men?
16: Well, I mean, that doesn't surprise me when it comes to Lane Kiffin. If I had just been under a rock and I hadn't heard any of this, and you was like, Q, man, this LSU team is trying to add some NFL players, and, you know, there's one coach that's behind it, I would have guessed Lane Kiffin. Like, that would have just, and I think most people would have guessed Lane Kiffin because he's just that dude.
17: They are must-see TV, and I hope at some point it's because of what they do on the field, because it hasn't been this offseason and even during the first 2 weeks.
16: You know, the thing about it is, to your point, if it almost feels like, you know, Lane Kiffin was playing with the situation. Remember, LSU, again, waxed Clemson 51-10. But it's what Kiffin told ABC at halftime. To imagine if we had added pro players. Right. It's like, it's almost like, hey, we were just toying around this whole time, but we wanted to get y'all concerned and worried.
17: Yeah, and look, whatever, you want to play games with the media, the courts, fine. But human, like, these are young men.
16: Right.
17: That's, like, so foul, in my opinion.
1: Daquan Wright, Xavier Harris, not added to the LSU roster. The attorney who represents the players telling ESPN they are considering their legal options. Earlier on ESPN Radio, SEC Network analyst Cole Kubik.
18: I mean, listen, once the SEC decided to dig in, I don't think LSU was going to do it. I don't think they wanted to play that game anymore. So I'm not surprised at that. And I think Lane Kiffin probably found a lot out about his own team that we're going to be pretty good without those guys. So let's remove a few of the distractions and move ahead and go try to win the rest of our football games.
19: LSU's win says more about how good LSU is or how bad Clemson is?
18: I could say both. I'm going to lean right now more about Clemson being bad. That offensive game plan was atrocious. Not sure how you thought you could go in there and run pull protection the whole game, slide protection the whole game against such an aggressive front. We know what Blake Baker is, what Blake Baker does, and Blake Baker was even more successful than we thought in that game because he knew what Chad Morris does. I think he game planned exactly to what he felt like he would get that he had seen in the past, and I think he got it. Now, I think the extent that it went to as far as Clemson seemingly like not being able to do anything was probably a little bit more surprising. But also, let's remember this. That place feeds off of fear and doubt more so than any stadium, maybe in any sport on this earth. When they begin to smell a little bit of fear and a little bit of doubt, it takes them to unprecedented levels of witchcraft and sorcery further than any stadium in this country can conjure up. And they felt that early and they got involved, and then the team feeds off of it, and it's just, it's different, man. I'm telling you, it's different there. So they benefited from that as well. I don't want to get it twisted and say that LSU is not good either. They have a chance to be really good, but I was more alarmed at how bad Clemson looked in that game than how more surprised I was that LSU looked that good.
1: LSU gets the blowout win, and on the heels of week one, LSU's back into the top 10 in the latest AP poll. They are at number 8. Ohio State still at number 1, 46 out of the 69 first-place votes. Oregon drops to number 6. Michigan falls out of the rankings after that second-chance Hail Mary to beat Western Michigan. ESPN analyst Roddy Jones.
20: Well, it's right for them to drop to unranked because through 60 minutes, they had lost the game, but 60 minutes and 1 second gave them a win. So it was right for them to drop. My takeaway is that the offense is a mess right now. Luke's mentioned the offensive line. The running backs didn't run well either. There were a couple of opportunities with a little bit of patience to set blocks up and then have big gains. Bryce Underwood had a couple as well. So Jason Beck's got some work to do with this offense. I have faith that he'll get it done, but overall, the defense really hung in there until late in the game where they were on the field for forever and then couldn't get off the field in that second half. But that offense is a bit of a mess. They're going to have to figure out the run game. They're going to have to figure out the running back situation because they're talented there, but it didn't feel like everyone was meshing. They weren't all seeing things from the same set of eyes. And so I would simplify things for Bryce Underwood, use him maybe primarily as a runner with some play action passes, like Luke said, but ultimately you've got to challenge everybody because that Oklahoma front is legit.
1: As for that Hail Mary game from this past weekend, the NCAA issuing new guidance, quote, to establish a standard timing protocol that ensures consistency in the administration of all college football games, came in a memo from the NCAA's coordinator of officials. Bottom line, had that guidance been in place on Saturday, Michigan would not have been given that extra play. Western Michigan would have won. They still want the win. ESPN's Pete Thamel.
0: That issue, now that we're about 72 hours removed from it, Harry, had seemed to have faded into the background. We heard a bunch from Lance Taylor, the Western Michigan coach. We heard a bunch from Western Michigan's president. But in a bit of a wrinkle, there's been a new filing. And essentially, MAC Commissioner John Steinbrecher said in a note to the Football Oversight Committee that the game result should be reversed. And the core of that argument from the MAC to the NCAA Oversight Committee is that this was not a judgment regarding the proper amount of time on the clock. It was an error in the application of established replay protocol. So they are saying replay protocol was not filed and that should be reversed. I would think, you know, we've had two Hail Marys significant in this game. This feels like a third Hail Mary for Western Michigan to try to get the result reversed. But here we are. You don't often get requests from a league to the NCAA Football Oversight Committee for a game result to change. But you never know what's going to happen.
1: College football this week, Michigan, Oklahoma. We've got it here on ESPN Radio Saturday. Our coverage begins at 11:30 Eastern time. Well, it's not all that easy when it's all stars and stripes. That's next. 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
1: 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Ben Shelton outlasts Carlos Alcaraz in five sets. He advances to the semis to face Francis Tiafoe, who beats a fellow American, Alex Mickelson, in a fifth-set tiebreaker. Tiafoe trailed two sets to none. He was down 5-3 in the third set. Mickelson was serving for the match but couldn't close it out. A couple of double faults in there. Tiafoe ultimately wins in five. Crushing for Mickelson, who shared an emotional and perhaps awkwardly long hug with Tiafoe.
2: Look, when you have to play...
3: I really like Alex. I really, really do. And just wanted to come up there and just dap him up. But I didn't think it was going to be as long as it was. But I understand the moment. He was definitely crying on my shoulders. And and we said some words for each other. And that was it.
4: I wasn't saying much. I was trying to keep it together, and I didn't do a good job of that. But he's saying a lot of nice personal things. You'll be there while when I'm older, you're going to be here, and we're going to play again. This type of circumstance and all that good stuff. And he's a great guy for consoling me in that moment.
1: Tiafoe, fifth player to come back from two sets down in a U.S. Open men's quarterfinal match, and he does it against a fellow American, ESPN analyst Sam Querrey.
2: Look, when you have to play a fellow countryman, it's not that fun, honestly. Both these guys, it's not that fun, but it's something you have to deal with when you're from the U.S. or Spain or Italy, these countries that have a lot of players. So for both those guys, you want to see them both win, but you can't have that happen. And for Francis Tiafoe, sets one and two, he didn't play his best. Mickelson didn't play great, but Francis could not find a first serve. And this was one of those matches that the famous Brad Gilbert line, winning ugly. He just had to find a way to get through it, and he certainly did that.
1: Tiafoe's guaranteed to return to the top 10 for the first time since September of 2023.
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0: Number 5.
1: Yankees beat the Rockies in the return of Aaron Judge. He didn't get a hit, but his replacement did. Yes Network.
7: Unless you get in a run, maybe more.
0: Number 4.
1: Guardians maintain their hold on the third wild card spot in the American League, pulling away from the Orioles early. WTAM.
8: Swung on, line drive, deep right field. This ball gone! Travis Bazan on the ninth pitch of the at-bat. A line drive, three-run homer to right. And the Guardians have that mammoth two-out hit from Bazan.
0: Number 3.
1: Twins get a win in Detroit. Cody Clemens going yard against his former team. Treasure Island Baseball Network.
9: Not running. Swung on and hit high in the air. Right field, pretty deep. McKinstry drifting back. McKinstry looking up. McKinstry says goodbye. It's a home run for Cody Clemens. And the Twins vault into the lead. It's 3-2 Minnesota.
0: Number 2.
1: Arizona with a fourth straight win by a total of 5 runs. Tuesday in the 11th against Kansas City. Arizona Sports 98.7.
10: Runner at third, one out. We're tied at 3 in the 11th. Here's the pitch. Breaking ball, that'll do a job. Fly ball right center field. It is down for a base hit. Oh, Rafe missed it. Gurriel gets the second. Now he'll round and dig for third. The throw by Witt is not in time. Defensive mistakes by the Royals cost them the lead and perhaps a second run.
0: Number 1.
1: Brewers and Cubs also went extras, ending in the final at-bat. WTMJ.
11: So Cole Armstrong shaded toward left center. Suzuki still playing kind of a traditional right fielder. First pitch to Larkin. And it down the left field line. That's a base hit. The Brewers walk off the Cubs and they win this series.
1: Milwaukee rallies with a two-run homer in the bottom of the ninth and then walks it off in the 10th to beat the Cubs. Milwaukee, best record in baseball. Diamondbacks and Padres both win. Still separated by a half game for that third spot of the National League wild card. Padres keeping pace with a 5-4 come-from-behind win over the Nationals. Washington with its 38th blown save this season, passing the White Sox in 2024 for the most by a team in a single season. Pirates, a 9-3 win over the White Sox. Pirates, one win shy of having a 500 or better overall record in September for the first time since 2018. Yankees get a win, although Aaron Judge back in the lineup goes 0-3. ESPN's Buster Olney.
12: Obviously, what we're seeing right now is he's having spring training during the major league season. You know, the Yankees have a plan in place where they're going to pull him out of games after a certain number of innings, maybe give him some rest to gradually work him back to get his swing. And look, because he's been out for so long, it's going to take him some time. His first plate appearance tonight, you know, he was late on hanging breaking balls. He was late on a fastball that was 93 miles per hour. And I don't think anybody in the Yankee organization is surprised by that. I do think if he's able to come back, and he's a really talented guy with a great track record, if he comes back and he starts to hit by the time we get to the postseason, it's ceiling. I think the Yankees are the best team in the American League.
1: Judge with his first action since May 31st. It's now September. The 9th, to be exact, opening day of the NFL season. And on Sportsmanlike has you covered. Evan, Candy, Michelle are next. I'm Jay Reynolds. It's ESPN Radio.
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3: My doctor, when I had my surgery, said the same thing. 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
23: 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Yes, I'm going to be loud. We're all going to be loud. Along with Michelle Smallman, Chris Canty, Evan Cohen with you. Why are we going to be loud? We're here, Vegas East, Bristol, Connecticut, the headquarters of ESPN. And it is the beginning of the NFL season tonight between the New England Patriots and Seattle Seahawks, and one of the great tennis matches of all time, Ben Shelton outlasting Carlos Alcaraz in U.S. Open, just ended like moments ago. That's good morning, crazy. Smalls. Good morning, CC. How are we doing today?
3: I'm doing pretty good. Is this the first time that the whole show unit is together in one place since the start of the show?
23: Huh.
3: I think so.
23: Cam, do you have research notes on that? Cam Pratt, do you have anything research notes on that?
24: I thought you guys came here a couple of years ago and we were huddled into a corner of a bar somewhere watching Aaron Rodgers' Jets debut.
23: Some of us did.
24: Some people were there. So it might be.
23: Here's what CC
24: did. That was an own goal, Canty.
23: We may want to.
3: Myself.
23: I mean, okay, I'm just going to do some directing and producing. There's a bag with a promo, with a logo behind you guys. Move that. We're not giving out free advertising around here.
25: Oh.
23: But yeah. Anyway.
24: That was also Canty because that's his suitcase.
23: What are you doing?
26: Also, real quick, Canty was here that night. We went to watch football together. Everyone was here.
23: Okay. When Nuno put us looking at a screen that wasn't working?
25: Yes.
26: No, it wasn't me. Some of you guys showed up later. I think Canty was here.
23: No, he wasn't.
25: I don't think he was there for that.
26: I know Carlin was here up here that day. But
24: Nuno's favorite
25: Carlin
24: host.
25: Carlin.
23: ESPN New York Zone. Why Carlin here? I mean, that's nothing to do with Canty was here.
26: It was when Carlin versus Joe was starting and things of that nature. That was the last time.
23: Right, but this is all of us, Canty asked. And it is great to be here. We did have a nice night, in theory, last night. We had Cam Pratt does an amazing job with this trivia every single week. And all of the different shows split up into teams, and we were terrible. We were awful. Matt and Myron won. The goal
24: we weren't terrible.
23: We weren't great.
26: Listen, we came in last place because of Michelle. It was Michelle's fault that we came in last place.
24: You did not come in last place.
25: We came in fourth.
24: Out of seven.
23: There were four teams.
24: There were seven teams.
23: Seven. Matt and Myron, Golix, Good Karma, us.
24: And then the other three in the bar.
23: There were three other teams in the bar?
24: Yes.
3: I didn't realize that.
23: I didn't know that at all.
3: I saw some people outside when we left.
23: When we walked out, there was a whole crew.
3: I just assumed that if they were playing, they tapped out.
23: I had no idea there was anybody else but us there.
25: You didn't look at the tables behind Cam? There were people in the tables behind Cam?
23: I figured they were just eating dinner at the bar.
25: No, they were participating.
24: No, there were three other teams. It was just the ESPN radio teams were winning.
23: Wait, Nuno, did you think we came in last place?
26: I thought at one point we were eliminated. I was so excited. It was about 8 o'clock, and someone said, "Oh, you guys are eliminated because you finished in fourth." I'm like, "All right, time to go home." And they're like, "No, we're still playing."
24: There's no way anyone said that. You just made that up.
23: I'm with him on this. I'm with him because here's the thing. So the way Cam does it, there's like rounds of this thing, and so at one point you said, "All right, here's the three teams." And it was like it was Golix, Good Karma Sports, and Matt and Myron. And we weren't listed. So both Nuno and I got up saying, all right, we got eliminated. And then Pat's like, we're not done. And so we sat back down, which, by the way, how many people came up to you guys and said, this is the first time I've ever seen Nuno out with anybody from the team? Many people said that.
25: No one said that to me.
3: Nobody said that to me either.
23: Nuno?
2: What? Everyone said that about Nuno, that he's never been out with the whole crew there. So you shouldn't feel badly. Because even if you're not here, neither is he, from what I gather. And he lives here.
1: Wow.
26: I live in Connecticut, but I don't live here. Like, it's still like an hour drive for me to go hang out with these guys.
2: Is? You just say, all right, I'm happy to be there as long as Nuno's there.
25: Yeah, if Nuno's there, I'm
3: not going to do that to Nuno. I'm not going to throw him under the bus. That's my guy.
2: I would say Pat was our MVP, though.
3: Yes, he was. No question about it. No question about it.
2: Not having Cam hurt us because Cam ran the thing.
3: You know what, though? Pat Costello is the everyman. He talks about it 100%. Every single time, and he proved it last night at Bar Trivia.
25: Not with the acronyms.
2: That was impossible.
4: In fairness, I didn't.
3: Who knew that SCUBA was an acronym?
4: In fairness,
3: I never knew that SCUBA was an acronym.
2: Put that at UnsportsESPN on Twitter, please. Did you know SCUBA was an acronym? Because we learned that last night as part of this trivia night at the bar that SCUBA.
3: Self-contained underwater breathing apparatus.
25: Yep.
2: CeCe said this, and I was like, what are you talking about? He's like, it's an acronym. I said, so you're saying when you're saying, oh, I'm going to go scuba diving, that stands for something else?
3: I never knew.
2: Never knew that.
25: I think we need to start asking more questions, though.
3: Yeah, I never felt dumber than I did last night at the end of Bar Trivia. There are so many things that I just don't know.
25: Netflix, though, the category about different TV shows.
2: We did okay on that.
25: Different movies. We did not do well.
4: Crushed on
2: we didn't?
25: We got like one right. Terrible. We knew nothing about TV shows.
2: I got the question about Pitch Perfect right. I was happy about
3: Congratulations
2: that.
3: Congratulations to you, Evan.
4: I saw you agonizing over that when I announced it. You were like, oh, I know Martin this Ellis. One.
25: Wait, I did there was well with one the
2: moment,
25: songs.
2: There was one moment, though. So we were all like deliberating on whatever the question was. And Smalls was writing everything down, which was smart by her because she didn't know any of the answers. So she had a great role. That was very smart by you.
25: Thank you.
2: So it's Jovante, it's Nuno, it's me, it's Pat. We're like deliberating, like, all right, what is it? We look over to Canty. He's scanning his license. he literally had his list of errands. He's like, to do things. And he's doing all of his to do. I think he somehow took care of his child while he was there last night.
3: I had to Instacart some stuff to the crib.
2: There were
3: some high-value items, and you have to show your ID and sign off virtually in order for the delivery person to leave them. So that's how it worked.
25: There you go.
2: But it was just the
3: wife
2: moment.
3: Said she needed some things. I had to Instacart them. She was handling the baby, doing bath time. I wasn't there.
25: There you go.
3: So I had to do my deadly duties.
25: Work smarter, not harder.
3: No question.
25: But I also think we did check in on your son, too, to make sure he was asleep.
3: We did. Last night. I was looking at him in the crib cam. Yeah. Had to make sure my boy got down on time.
2: And that was a great job by you.
3: Big deal.
2: In the middle of discussing 2012 movies that we had to answer.
3: But here's what I learned about fatherhood last night, especially when you're new to the parent game. You have a set schedule and you're regimented. Mm. And I usually handle bath time and I give him a bath right at 7 o'clock. By 7:30, he's on his bottle on his way to the crib. And once he goes into the crib, I'm in the bed. So once we got to 8:30 last night at Bar Trivia, I'm on fumes. I'm on E. And I'm like, damn, why am I so tired? Oh, that's why. I'm usually in bed this time.
25: I put my son to sleep, then I put myself to sleep.
3: Exactly. Yep. So being out at 8:30, I know it sounds crazy. Man, that is so late.
25: I was hurting too.
3: Yeah.
4: I can tell.
3: Here's the thing.

0: rematch of Super Bowl 60, I want to see if it's going to be continuation of BTA.
1: Yeah.
0: But I don't know how I'm going to stay up for the entire game.
1: Especially because we are driving back in the afternoon, which would be our allotted nap time.
0: Yeah. I know adrenaline is going to get me most of the way there, but I don't want to fall asleep when something critical could happen in the game.
1: You know what we need? We need a close game.
0: Yes.
1: We need an exciting game that's going to keep us mentally stimulated. I hope it's not a continuation of BTA, the Seahawks, what we saw in the Super Bowl, because if not, that's going to be tough for us
0: and
1: to
0: you know
1: it.
0: What else I might do? I might crack me one of those Jelly Donut 5-Hour Energies.
1: There we go.
0: And slowly sip that throughout the game.
1: Savor it.
0: Just to make sure I got enough juice, but I got to be careful because I don't want to be wired and not be able to go to sleep.
1: This is a good strategy.
0: It's a delicate dance that I'm going to have to do, but I'm going to have to find a way to get through it because last night at 8:30, I was tapped out. I was ashamed that I was an anchor on our team's success in Bar Trivia.
2: You weren't great.
0: I was awful. I was awful.
3: And ironically, a couple of the questions you
0: got right. I was the schmo for Bar Trivia last night.
1: Schmo of the week?
0: Schmo of Bar Trivia.
3: I will say, if you went with your gut on a couple of initial answers, we would have had more right. Because CeCe, interestingly enough, had the right answer.
0: I had Bojangles, and I don't know why I took it away.
3: Took his own good answers away.
4: We also haven't mentioned who actually lost us trivia. Michelle.
1: I didn't come through
3: really?
1: It mattered the most.
4: Yeah, I'll say.
1: But to be fair, I did contribute in other ways. Music.
4: True.
1: I did well.
5: Yes, two of them were specifically curated.
4: But when it came down to it,
3: you ordered the wrong wings, which I ate. That was good.
1: I ordered the right wings. They delivered the wrong wings.
0: Food was great.
3: Very good food.
0: Food was
3: very good. I had a random salad at the end of the night, which everybody made fun of me about.
0: Does food being free make it taste better?
3: Which, by the way, I actually don't even know.
0: I don't know, but it wasn't me.
3: It wasn't any of us.
0: That's my point.
1: I was told there was a tab.
0: It was free to me.
1: Yeah, when I'm told there's a tab, put whatever you want on it, I don't ask those questions.
0: No,
1: I don't ask
0: who's
1: bad. I just say, I'll take the wing, side of ranch.
3: We probably should have offered to pay now that I think about it.
4: I left first, so.
1: I was out of here.
4: I was out of the parking lot before anyone else
3: who would pay. I think we all knew that wasn't going to be you.
0: So help me out then. If food is free, does it make it taste better?
3: 100%.
1: Yes. I think so. Just like I like an outfit better if I got it on sale.
0: Okay.
1: It makes you feel like you found something, like a treasure.
0: If you have clothes that are available to you that are free, it doesn't make you feel better if you don't like the clothes. So that's why I'm asking the question about food.
3: Yes, I'll tell you why. Think about this, because you were obviously in the NFL for 11 years. You got a lot of free food. Traveling with the college football team back in the day when I did sidelines and some play-by-play for Florida Atlantic University, the heaviest I ever was in my life was when I had the access to the most food. Free food, excuse me. The most, when I would travel with this college football team, I've never seen anything like
0: it. Well, you were constantly grazing because there's food available all the time.
3: And I have no self-control.
0: Yeah, well, athletes have like a 5,000 calorie diet.
3: I was a sideline reporter.
0: You're not an athlete.
3: I mean, it's like I'm eating like the old lineman.
0: Quarterback in high school.
3: Not well.
0: Yeah, well, I mean, NIAC's a tough place to play. But I mean, listen, just because you played quarterback in high school doesn't mean you have to eat with the athletes.
3: As I said, the heaviest I ever was in my life was when I had the most access to free food. By the way, I also want to mention one thing here. We saw Jay Reynolds this morning.
0: Yes.
3: SportsCenter all night, who had to, or got the opportunity to be here all night, as he always is. But he was here to say hello to us, but also because I'll read you from ESPN.com because I'm not going to sit here and act like I saw this because I was asleep. Ben Shelton ended Carlos Alcaraz's title reign in the latest finishing match in U.S. Open history, pulling out a 6-7, 6-1, 6-3, 1-6, 7-6, 10-7 tiebreaker victory in a marathon tussle that ended at 3:33 a.m. Eastern on Wednesday morning. Alcaraz had his 18-match winning streak in Grand Slam tournaments ended in a match that started just after 11 p.m. and lasted 4 hours and 28 minutes. Ben Shelton is awesome. He's an American. He advances. And, of course, we could blame all the small things from yesterday. Go back on the podcast and listen at 8:30 a.m. Eastern when one Michelle Smallman said Carlos Alcaraz is basically unbeatable. And he lost. Anything to say to that?
1: So you think I jinxed Carlos Alcaraz?
3: How many times have you just brought up Carlos Alcaraz on this show?
1: All I said was that I saw him live in person and it was spectacular.
3: Yeah. It's probably more spectacular for the Ben Shelton fans last night.
1: Oh, so it's not Ben Shelton's big serve?
0: I talked about the hair yesterday.
3: Yeah, you did.
0: Yeah.
3: And I talked about how good looking he is now, and he's going to be maybe the best looking male athlete over the next 2 years.

0: So did you jinx him?
1: Yeah, I think this is more on you, Evan Cohen.
2: Me?
1: I do.
0: All I said was that he was awesome, and you went on and on about the hair, about the looks, about the outfits.
1: The best-looking male athlete.
0: He really tried to sell it.
3: If Ben Shelton wins this thing, he could become a megastar.
0: He's right there.
3: If he wins this thing, he could become a megastar. All right, we are in Bristol. We are thrilled to be here. Vegas East, as we have labeled it. NFL season kicks off tonight. We've got news around LSU. They've made some decisions on the roster. We've got news around a quarterback contract extension that maybe at one point we saw coming, but not necessarily yesterday. We will get to all that after CeCe has this from the Wellness Company.
1: Oh, there's nothing worse than waking up sick. And this time of year, with kids back in school surrounded by hundreds of others, yours may be bringing home a whole new world of viruses and bacteria to your family that may have no immunity to. 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
4: Hey, it's Matt Jones. 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

0: presented by Progressive Insurance, and more news around LSU. They are adding two players to complete their 105-man roster for the 2026 season, but they're not the two players you thought they would be. Daquan Wright, Xavien Harris, the two young men that were in NFL camps that LSU was trying to get on their roster are not the two that they are adding here, according to Pete Thamel, ESPN College Sports Insider. Cornerback Aiden Anding and defensive end Gabriel Relaford are the two returning players for the Tigers joining the roster. Both were left off the 105-man roster ahead of LSU's season opener after suffering injuries in the spring. So that means, at least as of now, I think, and I think it's good, done at this point, seemingly, that they are not adding the two players that were in NFL camps and try to return to college football by way of LSU. Your initial reactions to this, guys?
1: I think that's the right move for LSU. I mean, I think moving on from this proposition of pro players returning back to the college ranks after preseason games and preseason practices with NFL franchises, it just makes sense. Nobody wants to see this ridiculousness in college football. And LSU towed the line because there was, you know, seemingly daylight, an opportunity to be able to add players with extensive experience that Lane Kiffin has experience with. So I just thought that it was strange that you could have the potential to see that, but I'm glad that it feels like college football is closing the door on this proposition.
2: Agreed. And also, when the SEC files a federal lawsuit against LSU about this situation, about the school trying to add former NFL players, it changes the equation. I also think after LSU absolutely put it on Clemson, maybe they thought, let's not fan the flames of this fire. Let's not go ahead and add these players to the roster, knowing how litigious the situation has gotten, when we as a whole right now look like one of the best teams in college football and that we could actually compete for a national championship.
0: Did they screw these players over, though?
2: Did they, or did the construct of the NCAA and the rules being put into place in June regarding the fifth year put these players in this position?
0: Well, it's fair. Did any other program have these conversations, to our knowledge, with the pro players? Did any other program outside of LSU let players in NFL camps believe they have a shot to come back to college? I don't know the answer to that. I'm asking honestly, like, because the only one, at least, that has been publicized at this level has been LSU. So I'm not accusing LSU of anything. I think the chaos is fun. I got to be honest with you.
1: I think it's deserved.
0: The chaos.
1: College football earned it.
0: Yeah,
2: I agree with that.
0: It's become fun. It's become dessert. Like, fun in terms of, like, I enjoy chaos for what we do for a living. Like, that chaos is fun.
1: But, well, it's fun to see these commissioners, the NCAA as a governing body, all of these administrators at these schools squirm.
0: Yeah.
1: Because for decades on end, they've enjoyed the exploitative practices of what college football had become, which is a big-time revenue generator without the product, which is the players being able to get fair compensation. And they've hidden behind the guise of amateurism when we know that college football and big-time college sports is anything but. And so they finally got to the point where these state legislatures forced their hands to allow these players to profit off of their name, image, and likeness, and then it became a free-for-all. So the fact that these conferences, college football as a whole, the NCAA, they're going through all of these different hoops to try to govern it now retroactively, I love to watch it, because all of this chaos was avoidable had they done the right thing by the players decades ago, and they chose not to.
0: Well said. I also want to know what happened to these two young men. What do they do now?
1: Aren't they enrolled in school?
0: Do they want to go to school or they want to play football? Here's why I say it that way. They can go to school when they're 80 years old. Like, college is, let's understand, college is not just 18 to 22. It's whenever you qualify to get into whatever college you get into at any level in life.
2: Higher education can happen at any point.
0: Correct.
1: Sure, but how often can you have somebody pay for said higher education?
2: That is more of a rarity.
0: Well, understood, but at the same time, football cannot happen when you're 60 years old. Football can happen now. So what happens to these?
1: Well, clearly your football in the National Football League wasn't good enough.
0: Well, or was it not good enough, or did it become not good enough when they knew you were flirting with someone else? Because the moment that they had heard, we heard that they were flirting with LSU prior to their release from an NFL team.
1: Yeah, but I'm sure if they had an opportunity to make an NFL roster, they would have preferred that as opposed to going back to college.
0: Right, but we don't know how anything would have played out.
1: There's nothing guaranteed. Even if you make a practice squad, a 10-man practice squad, there's no guarantee that you're going to be around week to week. So I guess they were going for more assurances by going to play for a coach that you have had success with at Ole Miss under Lane Kiffin, going to LSU now that he's the new man down there. So I don't know what the math was for those players individually, and I don't know that anybody would know unless you actually talk to them. But I will say this, if you were good enough to stay around the National Football League, if you had confidence that you were eventually going to make a 53-man roster, then you would have stayed there instead of electing to go back to the college level.
0: Amber Wilson, ESPN Radio host, of course. Amber and Ian, weeknights 8 p.m. to 10 p.m. Eastern time here on ESPN Radio, is also a lawyer. And Amber had this to say about where things go from here legally with the SEC and LSU, which, by the way, there was all kinds of rumors and reports yesterday that the SEC was trying to kick LSU out of the conference. Here's what Amber had to say about that.
3: I could make a legal argument of why they could still pursue it, because again, this is all about power. And so maybe the SEC ultimately would want a federal court to still back it and agree with it so that nobody could ever do this again, because they've got the power of the courts behind them as well. Something that the NCAA has very much not had behind it. And that's been the entire reason that the NCAA has lost so much of its power here over the last decade. At the same time, to your point, if I'm an LSU attorney, I am now running to go ahead and file a motion to dismiss to try to get this thing kicked. And that's definitely what they'll be trying to pursue, because they'll say, well, what do you mean? We didn't do anything. We don't have any of these guys. We're good.
0: I mean, technically she's right.
2: Right.
0: They never played in a game, right? Technically she's right.
2: Just because they explored it and just because they were attempting to go down that route doesn't mean that they can be held accountable for it, because they didn't actually go through with it.
0: And attorney Ryan Downton, who represents Wright and Harris, told ESPN that the players are considering their legal options. Against who or whom?
2: They should have a very big issue with the NCAA for enacting this rule for fifth year eligibility in June, after these players had likely made their decisions about their future. That put them behind the eight ball.
0: So you're saying if you're their attorney, you're going after the NCAA and not LSU.
2: I would. Because
0: the SEC / NCAA, and how you're interpreting this, made it impossible for LSU to take them on because of the threat of, if you take them on, here's what happens to you.
2: But also, they did it in June, which is after the NFL draft, which is after college football season. And they put LSU in a position to even be able to explore this, which put these players, the specific group, in a very, very precarious gray area.
0: Yeah, I want to know what happens to these two young men, because I don't like the idea that they're used as pawns in this game, because they have to have a future as well in their lives.
1: They chose this.
0: But what were they told? Were they told in the beginning, you're going to be fine, and then come here, leave this camp? I don't know.
1: Well, they had to know that it was a risk to come back to collegiate sports. It was a risk. And they incurred the risk because they didn't see the opportunity to monetize their athletic ability at the highest of levels in the National Football League in comparison to what potentially was out there with Lane Kiffin at LSU.
0: Well, today is game day, as we know. Right? NFL starts tonight. Today is game day between New England and Seattle. And I know where game day checks in. And that, of course, is Marriott. Game day travel brings the excitement, the journey, the routine, the crew. That's why I book with Marriott Bonvoy, the official hotel partner of the NCAA and U.S. Soccer. 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Whether you're a fan, athlete, coach, or parent, it's a home base that keeps your routine on track. Marriott Bonvoy, where game day checks in.
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0: We are on Sports Mike here on ESPN Radio, ESPN2. 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Anything going on tonight? NFL season is back! New England, Seattle, let's go! A Super Bowl rematch getting us ready for the biggest and best Super Bowl of all time, February 14th in Los Angeles, ESPN and ABC. Let's go. Let's go. We are excited for it. A wild night last night in sports where Ben Shelton beats Carlos Alcaraz in the U.S. Open, a match that ended after 3:30 in the morning Eastern time. But now it is time. The first of three sets of these today. Our 2026-27 bold predictions for the NFL season. And starting us off is Chris Canty.
1: Let's go! Okay, these are my bold predictions. Don't be upset at me, but these are spicy. And just for context, last couple of years, my bold predictions, more of these have come true than not.
2: That is true.
1: So this is a five-pack of bold predictions. And I'm just saying my batting average is around 60%.
2: And some of your bold predictions that didn't come true, you were just a year early. They came true the following season.
1: Correct.
0: Stop defending him. That means they didn't come true. Go ahead.
2: All right. No, he's on the right track.
1: Here we go. Bold predictions. Kicking this off with number five.
3: Number five.
1: Head coach Zach Taylor gets fired in Cincinnati. 52-63-1 record with two playoff berths in seven seasons in Cincy. Three straight seasons outside looking into the playoffs. This offseason, quarterback Joe Burrow said, quote, "We have everything we need in that locker room. We just got to go and make it happen," end quote. Comparing this Bengals team to his 2019 championship team at LSU. That puts Zach Taylor firmly on the hot seat. He's the longest tenured coach in the division and the only AFC North coach not going into his first season with the team. The other teams moved on from more accomplished coaches. Harbaugh and Tomlin won Super Bowls. Kevin Stefanski was two-time coach of the year. Just to color the picture. In the penultimate year of Zach Taylor's contract, with the easiest strength of schedule, if he doesn't get to the postseason this year, he is out of there. I'm predicting the Bengals will be outside looking in yet again. A lot of uncomfortable questions in Cincy are going to be asked after this season. And of course, firing Zach Taylor, or more appropriately, scapegoating Zach Taylor, is going to be an answer to a lot of them.
0: Question, sir. In season or after the season?
1: I am going to say he gets fired after the season.
0: Okay.
1: I think the Bengals are in it to the end, and I think they fall just short.
0: 9-8, 8-9 kind of scenario. Maybe even 10-7 in that division could actually have you miss out of the playoffs.
1: It's going to be an uber-competitive AFC.
0: Got it. All right. So Zach Taylor out. First ball prediction. Next one.
3: Number four.
1: Tight end Brock Bowers wins the receiving triple crown.
2: Ooh.
1: Tony Gonzalez was the last tight end to lead the league in catches. That was in 2004. Rob Gronkowski was the last tight end to lead the league in receiving touchdowns. That was 2011. No tight end has ever led the league in receiving yards in a modern era. Brock Bowers will change all of that this season. Bowers, through 29 career games, logged 1,874 yards receiving, already the third most in NFL history behind, in their first 30 games, behind Mike Ditka and Kellen Winslow, two Hall of Famers. In the year of 13 personnel, which is three tight ends, one back and one receiver, Browers will have plenty of opportunities for big plays in the passing game against base personnel defensive looks. And now that he's healthy with more stability at quarterback between Cousins and Mendoza, he is poised for a historic season. Brock Bowers setting the receiving triple crown for a tight end this season.
2: So you could see Clint Kubiak making him the star centerpiece of that offense.
1: Yeah,
2: using
1: who was the top receiver last year? JSN.
2: JSN, exactly.
1: And Clint Kubiak was at the controls.
2: Yep.
1: I think this is an opportunity for Clint Kubiak to utilize a lot of Brock Bowers' skill sets in the same way that he utilized JSN.
2: I could see it.
0: That would mean take the under on Mendoza snaps this year, because that means Cousins is kicking butt with him as their main guy. Just saying. All right, let's get to the next one.
3: Number three.
1: The LA Rams missed the postseason.
0: Missed the postseason.
2: So
0: this is not missed the Super Bowl.
1: No,
0: missed the postseason.
1: No playoffs for the Rams.
0: Oh, boy.
1: This is pretty bold. This is spicy. Shortest odds to win the title this upcoming season. However, since 1995, only four Super Bowl favorites have won the title. The 2006 Colts, 2016-2018 Patriots, and the 2023 Chiefs. That's Peyton Manning, Tom Brady, Patrick Mahomes, Matthew Stafford. He's not those guys. And he will be 39 years old by the time Super Bowl 61 rolls around. Only two quarterbacks have ever played in a Super Bowl age 39 or older. LA has a top-heavy roster, so depth is a concern, and the reigning defending champs are in their division who have beaten them three of the last five times across two different quarterbacks. Seven other teams in the conference finished 2025 with a winning record, and that doesn't include the Carolina Panthers, who made the playoffs and gave the Rams all they wanted. We haven't seen a team that didn't win a Super Bowl the previous season with a target on their back coming into a year like this since the 2011 Dream Team Eagles, and we know how that worked out. They missed the playoffs, and a team in their division won the Super Bowl. The LA Rams missing the playoffs this upcoming season.
2: Oh, this is so good. When we talk about bold predictions, you have set the bar high with this one.
1: This is bold.
2: This is a team that is favored to win every game, favored to win the Super Bowl, are the darlings of the NFL and the wagering world now. And you don't even think they're going to make the playoffs.
1: Nope.
0: All right, I would like to say something.
2: I hope you're right.
0: Okay. All right, here's what I would like to say. This is the boldest. I think you're crazy on this. If you're right, I'm talking to our guys, Chris Morales, Greg Bergman, everybody at ESPN LA. If he's right about this, you need to find a day some point next summer and make it Chris Canty Day on ESPN LA. On 710, it needs to be declared Chris Canty Day. If you're right about this.
1: Why does it have to be next summer? We're going to be there in L.A.
0: Oh, so they have to find one of those
1: you
0: days.
1: You're damn right. I'm coming in studio.
0: It's Chris Canty Day.
1: I'm coming in studio. Yeah, Chris Canty Day.
0: It needs to be labeled on ESPN L.A. Chris Canty Day.
1: And I demand to be on all the shows. Even if it's not in person, I'm going to be in studio for some of the shows.
0: And then I'll call in for
1: the other shows.
0: Okay.
1: And all I want to hear was, Canty was right.
2: Can we get merch for Chris Canty Day?
0: No, that's on you.
1: Why not?
2: I really want to celebrate.
1: If this one comes through, why not?
2: By the way, if this one comes through, it's a day I personally will be celebrating big time, which is why I want a shirt or something to commemorate it.
1: Okay, number two on my top five boldest predictions in 2026. The New Orleans Saints go from worst to first in the NFC South. Now, if you remember, I said this about the Carolina Panthers last year. It came true. 2025 second-round pick Tyler Shuck started his first game for the Saints in week 9, and New Orleans proceeded to win 5 of their final 8 games in the season. The offense took a massive leap, averaging 4 more points per game in comparison to the first half of the season. From week 9 on, the Saints were the only team in the NFC South with a record above 500 or a positive point differential. Wide receiver Chris Olave is coming off of career highs across the board. They added running back Travis Etienne in free agency to go along with Alvin Kamara. And they drafted Jordan Tyson with a top 10 pick, although he's going to be out for at least the first month of the season with a hamstring injury. If the offensive line is healthy, the Saints will go from a bottom 5 offense to a top 5 offense in 2026. And I predict that they will win the most winnable division in the NFL, which is the NFC South.
0: Well, needless to say, I agree with you. I picked that in season last year for this year, so I totally agree with you on that one. I'm on board with that.
2: I'm on board with that, too. I think that they're going to be a surprise team this year for a lot of people.
0: Number one prediction.
3: Number one.
1: How about those Cowboys? How about those Cowboys? Dak Prescott wins NFL MVP. He was the NFL MVP runner-up back in 2023, which he made second-team All-Pro last season. Dallas was one of only two teams that had a 4,000-yard passer, 1,000-yard rusher, and 2,000-yard receivers. Dallas led the league in three-and-out percentage and had the lowest percentage of drives without a first down and had the highest percentage of scoring drives in the NFC. They returned all 11 starters from a year ago. All-pro guard Tyler Smith being out for at least the first 4 games doesn't help the cause on the field, but it could potentially help the narrative around Dak Prescott elevating the team. Dak Prescott wins 2026 NFL MVP. That is my number one bold prediction. So there's the 5-pack of my boldest predictions coming into this season. Dak winning MVP, Saints going from worst to first in the NFC South, the Rams missing the playoffs entirely, the tight end Brock Bowers for the Raiders winning the receiving triple crown, and head coach Zach Taylor getting fired in Cincinnati. Smalls, you are my accountability partner. We will get to your objections and omissions on the other side of the break.
0: And no objection, no omission from the agent of one Baker Mayfield. We will get to that next as well. We are on Sportsmanlike, presented by Progressive Insurance.
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1: The song came out. It was summer of what year? Gangster's Paradise. 96, 97, somewhere around there.
2: On the Dangerous Mind soundtrack? Yeah.
1: I remember when it first came out, it was the hottest song, and this would be blasted in our football locker room.
3: 95.
1: Oh, that would have been probably my sophomore year, I think, of high school, JV. I think I was almost decent then. But this song would be just blast. It would, oh, when it first came out, it was unbelievable. Unbelievable.
3: Somebody should use this as their walk-up song.
1: It's a little too slow.
2: It's not a walk-up song. It's not going to get you hyped like that.
3: I don't know. I think it'd be pretty sick.
1: All right. Bold predictions. CC, review them quickly. You gave yours. Small says hers. I have mine later. Accountability partner is one Michelle Smallman. I have an update from ESPN LA on your Rams one. So go ahead.
2: Okay, so here are my bold predictions. Dak Prescott winning NFL MVP. That's number one. Saints going from worst to first in the NFC South. Rams missing the playoffs, Brock Bowers winning the receiving triple crown, and head coach Zach Taylor getting fired in Cincy.
3: I love the boldness of your predictions.
2: Okay.
3: There's only one that I disagree with. Zach Taylor being out, because I believe that the Bengals are going to be awesome this year.
2: Okay.
3: And obviously, if they are awesome, he will not be out of a job.
2: You can't quit that drug, can't you?
3: But you also can't quit the drug of not believing in them.
2: I just so happen to be right. They haven't made the playoffs since we started this show. So what do you want me to say?
3: That is true. I'm
2: just going to keep fading the Bengals.
3: And you know
2: like
3: what?
2: MJ at 98. I'm just going to keep fading.
3: It is the hope that kills you. And I have hope that Joe Burrow will remain healthy this season, which I know is putting a lot of stock into something that we haven't seen consistently. But when he is healthy, they are awesome. And the pressure that he's putting on this team publicly is different than we've seen him in years past. He's feeling it, and I'm going to believe him.
2: If I'm wrong, it's because Joe Burrow is fully embracing the diversity that Zach Taylor is trying to bring to the offense by having him operate under center more. And I've said that over the last couple of years, they got to stop lining them up in shotgun where 11 sets of eyeballs on the defensive side of the ball know exactly where the ball is at all times. It allows you to tee off on the quarterback in a way that the defense otherwise wouldn't be able to, because if you're under center and the quarterback is willing to turn his back to the defense and hide the ball, then that keeps everybody on the defense on their toes a little bit more and they can't be as aggressive. And so I think that has to be a big part of how they try to protect Joe Burrow. Because based on how they've allocated their resources and being 24th in spending along the offensive line, man for man, I don't think they can line up and block people consistently. And they've proven that. We saw that this preseason.
3: Yeah.
1: So the update here, I said if your bold prediction about the Rams, which I don't agree with, that they don't make the playoffs, is correct, it needs to be ESPN LA. Sorry, Chris Canty Day on ESPN LA.
2: While we're in Los Angeles. Yeah.
1: Okay. My word I just got from ESPN LA is, what happens if they win the Super Bowl? What do you then have? What's the trade-off?
2: Well, if they're in the Super Bowl, then I would have been so wrong. It's embarrassing. And I will go on ESPN LA and give my mea culpa and apologize for ever doubting this team.
3: Chris Canty's walk of shame?
2: Yes.
1: Yeah, but also, how about, so 99 was your number.
2: Schmo of the season.
1: Yeah.
3: Schmo of the season.
1: I have an idea.
3: Yeah.
1: 99 was your number. That's Aaron Donald's number. You should just rock the Aaron Donald jersey for part of the week. When you go on there, you got to rock the Aaron Donald jersey.
2: No, I'm not doing that.
1: All right. No. Just saying. No. All right. Well,
3: I won't allow it. Yeah.
2: Thank you.
1: Okay, so we have to figure out the comeback there. I guess the mea culpa, however you want to look at it.
2: Mea culpa is me going on the shows and doing my walk of shame.
3: Yeah, okay. The walk of shame is good.
1: The walk of shame. The Canty walk of shame. All right. Now, yesterday, I'm going to say this came out of nowhere. You guys can disagree with me. I think it came out of nowhere. The Bucs and Baker Mayfield agreed to a 3-year contract extension worth $165 million. Okay? The new deal averages $55 million per season. Adam Schefter, of course, NFL Network, Ian Rappaport, both reported this. Do you agree that it came out of nowhere? Because I don't want to say I forgot about this. But once he attacked the organization and there was kind of the back and forth, I'm like, all right, they're putting this to bed. We'll revisit throughout the season, after the season. Maybe they jump into this potentially great 2027 quarterback class in the draft, and they go about it that way, and they try to find the next version of Baker Mayfield. Hey, we did it once. Let's do it again. And now he's there, and he's good to go. Were you guys surprised by this yesterday?
3: Not necessarily, because this has been percolating all offseason. I know that Baker was very pointed in his commentary about his stance with the negotiations, but he didn't necessarily want to reset the market. And both parties likely wanted to get this done before the start of the season. And when he's thinking about all these other young quarterbacks, like we talked about yesterday, that are going to be due for a payday, that even though he has put together a good resume during his time in Tampa, he's not going to stack up to those players. It was beneficial to Baker to get it done now. And of course, the team as well. So it didn't surprise me as much as it surprised you.
2: Yeah, it's not. Well, here's the thing. I always thought it was somewhat ridiculous for Baker Mayfield to give this artificial deadline of the beginning of training camp and saying that it's all ball, because if they came with the offer that he was looking for, then he was going to sign the contract, because it just didn't make any sense not to go into the season and incur the risk without the guarantee of a payday on the other side of it. For the Bucs, it makes a lot of sense. Given what we heard from Adam Schefter about Drake May's contract and the contracts of the 2024 class of quarterbacks that are going to be negotiated next offseason, and how they're going to drive the quarterback market beyond where the current high water mark is, you're guarding against that if you're general manager Jason Light and saying, I'd rather lock in Baker Mayfield and have cost certainty at this level, as opposed to running the risk of Baker having a huge season and then having to deal with the market for quarterbacks going beyond the $55 million a year, which is where you have a logjam of Baker being tied with, what, 7-8 other quarterbacks. So I think it makes sense for both sides to be able to get this deal done. And for the Tampa Bay Bucks, the $110 million in guarantees means that you essentially only guaranteed Baker 2 years of the 3-year deal that you just got him to extend to. So it's not that far away from where you already were when you were negotiating prior to the start of training camp. So I think this is a solid deal all the way around. And by the end of next offseason, this contract, 3 years, $165 million, is going to look like a bargain.
1: Are we sure this is the right move, though?
3: For the Bucks?
1: Mm-hmm. Well, it's definitely the right move for him, because I don't think he would have necessarily gotten this on the open market, because I don't know that there would have been quarterback needy teams on the open market willing to pay this versus use draft capital for a quarterback. So it's definitely the right move for them. In other words, if you pay a quarterback $55 million a year or more, those quarterbacks are Patrick Mahomes, Josh Allen, Dak Prescott, Jordan Love, Joe Burrow, Matthew Stafford, are the quarterbacks that on an annual average value make the same or more. Every one of those are paid to win a Super Bowl. So is he now. Can he do it?
2: Well, I mean, listen, the Tampa Bay Buccaneers started out a house of fire at the beginning of last year, right? Like, they played really good ball. People forget, they went on the road in Seattle and won, right? And the Seattle Seahawks are the reigning defending champs. Like, they won in a shootout. So it's not as if they don't have the talent to do so. They started out the season 5-1 before everything fell apart. Everybody got hurt. So can they do it? Sure. But there's a lot of competition in the NFC. And I think that's what's going to make it difficult for them to be able to get through that gauntlet, considering what Baker Mayfield as a quarterback is as a quarterback relative to those other teams. And I think that he has to be more of a driving force for his team to win a title than Sam Darnold had to be for the Seattle Seahawks last year.
1: Would it surprise you if they still use the first round draft pick on a quarterback this year?
2: Yes.
1: Not me. I think it's actually set up perfectly for that to happen. Hot Mess coming up next. We're on Sportsmanlike, presented by Progressive.
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19: It is time for the Hot Mess Rankings here on Unsportsmanlike, presented by Progressive Insurance. If you're unfamiliar with what this is, these are the rankings of five teams, people, organizations, leagues, whatever it may be, that come into the week looking fine. Leave the week looking like an absolute hot mess. It's going to be very interesting moving forward because week one starts tonight in the NFL.
2: Yes.
19: So I'm going to assume there's going to be a lot of NFL. Of course, it could be some college. I mean, it could be anything. But historically, it's been a lot of NFL. Not necessarily today. You ready? Michelle Smallman, Chris Canty, Evan Cohen with you. You ready?
3: Ready.
19: Okay, number five.
4: Number five.
19: The unsportsmanlike trivia team.
3: Oh, geez.
19: I mean, let's be honest. We're here in Bristol, what? Connecticut. Nuno is nodding his head. He's agreeing with me, which means that I must be so right, because that doesn't happen normally. We last night went to Cam Pratt's weekly trivia that he puts together. That's a wonderful thing. Matt and Myron were there. The Golics were there. The Good Karma Sports team there. We were the worst of everyone.
2: No, we were bad.
19: We were bad.
20: We were not the worst. If this was soccer, we wouldn't even have gotten relegated.
19: We didn't even know there were three other teams
20: below us. Just because
19: CC didn't either.
20: He wasn't even there for the first round. He missed like half the thing anyway.
19: Well, he was there, but he missed it somehow. But no, we were bad. What do you want? I mean, we came into the night. Why did this happen last night? Why? Because of unsportsmanlike. Meaning we went into the bar looking. We actually were the literal hot mess. Hot mess, in my mind, is Tara Reid and Paris Hilton back in the day. Is they walk into the bar and you're like, oh my God, how beautiful they are. And they walk out of the bar and they're still beautiful, but like, where's your earring? What happened? Where's your other shoe? What
2: that
19: happened
2: was, that
19: there?
2: That was us. We got
19: right, that was us
2: we got
19: last
2: undressed
19: night.
2: With bar trivia.
19: Yeah, like, what happened to us last night? We came in there, and everyone was there initially because of the idea that Cam had. And it was a great team-building, bonding event. You disagree?
3: Do you know what it was? We were, like, the Bengals historically in the Joe Burrow era. We got off to a slow start.
2: Yeah.
3: You know how weeks 1 through 3, they would really struggle, and then Joe Burrow and everybody would have to turn on the Jets at the end of the season. They'd be in the mix, but they've been on the outside looking in.
2: Yep.
3: We keep saying the Bengals got to get off to a hot start. We did not get off to a hot start.
2: No, not at all.
3: That first category, it was almost impossible for us to dig out of that hole we put ourselves in. And I'm sorry that we are watching sports and not new shows on various streaming platforms.
1: But we are. That's the problem. We are watching new shows on various platforms.
3: I'm trying to defend us.
2: We are watching the show.
1: No, we were the definition of a hot mess last night.
2: Yeah, it wasn't great.
20: No, we weren't.
6: You guys did great.
20: We had a chance to come in third. What are you talking about? It came down to...
19: Third? Third is good enough?
20: Yeah, we would have won a gift. We would have won a gift card if we came in third.
19: To a restaurant in a city that we don't live in.
20: Well, you guys don't.
16: That's the best part of this whole thing. Myron Medcalf wins the rock, paper, scissors against Michael Jr. wins a $50 gift card to a bar he'll never go to again.
19: So the guy who won lives in Minnesota, and the second place person lives in California.
16: Yeah, and the third place people were the Good Karma people, who some of them live in Milwaukee and all over the place. So
19: you just end up with
16: I'll keep all of them.
19: You know what? Maybe we're not.
16: I get free food there anyway, so.
19: Really?
3: I take responsibility for what happened with rock, paper, scissors. Mm. I've been drenched in shame over it.
19: I should explain it. There was a tiebreaker.
3: There was a tiebreaker at the end to determine who came in fourth place and who came in third place.
19: A big tiebreaker.
3: And I was nominated as the person to go up and represent on Sportsmanlike for rock, paper, scissors.
2: Correct.
3: In my defense, my opposition, Rob Peterson, did not know to do rock, paper, scissors shoot.
19: I thought he cheated. I agree.
3: And threw me off. And I was trying to then recalibrate and anticipate his shenanigans.
19: He should have been disqualified, I agree.
3: I thank you. And it threw me off.
19: He was cheating.
18: You blew it!
3: But I still am going to take accountability for my part and us coming in fourth place.
19: All right.
3: It should be better.
19: Number four. So I was thinking about the hot mess rankings this week, and I was like, I defended someone, and I'm still going to defend them, but conceptually, a potential starting quarterback said, nah, I don't want to start. Wait, what? I'm not ready to start. I'm hurt. Good for you to be, but I couldn't get that out of my head. In reality, the Atlanta Falcons had their intended starting quarterback say to them, no, thanks. They got turned down by the starting quarterback. Michael Penix Jr., to his credit, is not going to risk his career by putting himself out there before he's ready.
2: But he's risking his career as a starting quarterback for the Atlanta Falcons.
19: But I hate to do the back in my day, but let's do it with you. Back in my day, that would never happen. And I'm not saying that was right back in the day. But why is Tua starting? Because Michael Penix said
2: Because he took himself out of the running. He literally disqualified himself from being the starting quarterback.
19: And I'm not saying he's wrong to do that.
2: Yeah.
19: I'm saying that is the definition of a hot mess also.
2: Usually
19: though,
2: the franchise has to protect the player from himself. But the fact that the Falcons would let Michael Penix go out front and center and say that he was a part of the math, that just goes to show you that they have no interest in trying to insulate him from any of the criticism or any of the fallout from what happens with their quarterback battle as things move forward. Which is very, very strange. You hear this all the time where teams talk about protecting the player from themselves. Hell, the Kansas City Chiefs are doing that with left tackle Josh Simmons and saying that, hey, the guy wants to play, but we're not letting him play because we're concerned with the medical. There was an easy out for the Atlanta Falcons to say, we're not comfortable with where he's at medically right now to let him play. Hell, the last week of training camp was the first time he was cleared for 11-on-11 drills. So everybody would understand it if the Falcons came out and said, we don't want to put him out there before he's ready. But the Falcons let Michael Penix step in front of that. Mm. Either it's blatant disregard for Michael Penix and his long-term future in terms of the narrative around him in Atlanta, or it just goes to show you how bad Tua is and the Falcons preemptively saying we had no choice because our starting quarterback decided that he wasn't ready to be our starting quarterback. Either way, it's a bad situation for Atlanta.
3: I was just going to say, no matter how you slice it, it seems dysfunctional.
2: Yeah.
19: And the more you step away, it's one of these things, the more you step away from it and you just say, let this sink in what happened and walk back the steps, you realize
1: wow, this is a hot mess. And then I think CeCe's prediction a month ago of they're the sneaky tank team is definitely on the table. All right, number three, hot mess
6: number
1: rankings.
6: Three.
1: Doak Campbell Stadium.
3: Yeah.
1: Where FSU plays.
2: The fact
1: that it was delayed for 2 hours because of the power outage, which, okay, I don't want to blame one person specifically or anything like that. But then you go and lose the game to SMU. And I was talking to a friend last night who is a huge college football fan in the state of Florida. He's like, I can't even tell you, because I'm not going to sit here and tell you I watched that whole game. I did not. When it starts at 9-something at night with one team that stinks at FSU right now.
2: Yeah.
1: Whatever. So I'm talking to my friend, and he goes, I can't tell you how many moments SMU tried to lose that game, and FSU could not figure out how to do it. They're a mess. But here's why I wanted to bring this up. Not only because of the power outage. I wanted to bring up two words. His name. Deion Sanders. If Deion Sanders has a good season at Colorado this year, and this is the and FSU doesn't have power, well, who's it? I mean, who's the Energizer Bunny there? Mm-hmm. I'm just wondering when we start really talking about Deion going back to the state of Florida, going back to FSU, where they haven't seemed to want him. But if Colorado had a good week one win against Georgia Tech, just throw that out there.
3: You're certainly relevant and in the headlines if Coach Prime has a homecoming.
1: Just saying. Kind of on the table. All right, next one.
6: Number two.
1: This one's kind of obvious. Michigan, Western Michigan.
3: Yeah.
1: I mean, the end of that game. So any which way you want to say, here's what I think happened, here's what should have happened. If you want to sit there and say there shouldn't have been time on the clock and it should have been over,

0: Way. If you want to say, hey, it was the right call altogether and that Michigan did their job because they just converted on that final play, well, then Western Michigan looks foolish because they let up a Hail Mary. If you want to say the statements made by the Big Ten or the lack thereof by the MAC or whatever it is, if you want to believe, hey, this is all to continue the bye games moving forward. If you want to say Kyle Whittingham after the game, even, you know, bringing up Bryce Underwood's got to play better, which he does. All of these things, this entirety of the Western Michigan game and ending has to be on the hot mess list.
1: I mean, sure. I thought that the MAC handled it with class. I thought that Western Michigan, they handled it the right way. Their coach, Lance Taylor, said all the right things. So I thought Western Michigan, from their side of it, handled everything the right way except for the last play in terms of giving up a Hail Mary. I mean, the fact that we didn't know that there was a synchronized clock that nobody was privy to on the broadcast is a little weird. But I did appreciate the transparency when it comes to the Big Ten releasing the footage of the replay center, working through what was the correct call after the first Hail Mary attempt. I thought that transparency gave you a little bit of confidence in terms of them making sure that they did everything that they could to get the call right at the end of the game.
2: I'm surprised you didn't just put Michigan here because of everything that Michigan has dealt with over the past couple years. It's been controversy after controversy after controversy on and off the field.
0: I could have. I'll add one other thing, though. How about them storming the field after a win against Western Michigan?
2: Embarrassing. I'm sorry, that's an embarrassment. You I win agree. That way and you storm the field against that team, that's an embarrassment.
1: I mean, is Illinois really in a position to talk, though?
0: Oh, boy.
1: I'm just, some of y'all feel storming. I'm just.
2: You're coming.
1: I mean, that
2: Illinois?
1: Happened last year. It happened just last year. Like, I mean.
2: Yeah, here's the difference.
1: Oh, boy, here we go.
2: Here's the difference. Oh, Illinois can storm the field because we don't have to act like we've been there before because we've never been there before.
0: Oh, well, that's true.
2: Michigan is a team that actually hangs banners. So you should not be storming the field when you, as some people consider it to be fraudulently, beat Western Michigan in your opener.
0: Let's get to number one.
3: Number one
0: hot mess rankings. I took some liberties with this because they didn't really come into the week looking good, but they certainly left the week looking poorly. LSU versus the SEC.
2: Has to be.
0: I mean, it has to be number one right now because LSU has now, per Pete Thamel, our ESPN College Sports Insider, has filled their roster. They have all 105 slots, and neither of the two remaining slots were filled by those two players that were in NFL camps that tried to come back to LSU. So LSU technically did not break whatever rules that really don't exist. The SEC yesterday, there was reporting that maybe the SEC is trying to kick them out of the conference, which, I mean, come on, that seems like just for show. They're really going to kick LSU out of the conference.
1: Can I ask you a question? Is that something that would scare LSU?
0: Yeah, please do.
1: Is that something that would scare LSU?
0: There's probably benefits that we don't realize that are not only financial, but whatever the benefits are to being within the conference, it's the non-rev sports. You know, like the volleyball team, field hockey teams, softball.
1: Notre Dame has found a way to be able to navigate it.
0: I know, but they don't need to get other programs within the school screwed over by Lane Kiffin and whatever he's trying to pull off.
1: So they would kick all of the sports out of the conference or just the football out of the conference?
0: I'm not positive on that one.
1: Okay.
0: But if it's all of them, obviously that's unfair. Here's the point. We are sitting here debating if the SEC is going to kick any of LSU out of a conference. That is a hot mess in itself. And I am going to continue to ask.
1: Can I ask you this question?
0: Yes.
1: Because could anybody other than Lane Kiffin put a school in this position?
2: No.
0: He has coached one game.
2: No.
0: He has coached one game.
2: It has
0: and
2: to be.
0: They're
2: him.
0: Already getting threatened to be kicked out of the conference.
1: He has to be that guy.
0: It's unbelievable,
1: right?
0: This guy.
1: He
2: despite
1: can't help
2: his
1: himself.
2: Best efforts to not be that guy, he's still that guy.
0: Despite all the rage, he's still just a rat in a cage.
2: Well, you fell for the yoga
0: smashing
2: propaganda.
0: Pumpkins? I don't get love for the Smashing Pumpkins there.
4: I do like that song.
2: That is a good song.
0: Thank you. One game, and they're already being threatened to get kicked out. One
2: Remember
0: game.
2: When you were like, oh, Lane's turned a new leaf.
0: What a moron.
2: Yoga. He's so different.
0: I'm not blaming Ryan McGee.
1: You did say that. That happened
2: yoga.
1: Months ago.
0: Ryan McGee did such a good job
2: He's
0: on that
2: changed.
0: Documentary, ESPN app, about Lane Kiffin. I was fooled. And not by Ryan, but by Lane Kiffin. There you go. LSU versus.

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2: 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Chris Canty, Evan Cohen, with you. We are live in Bristol, home of the ESPN Vegas East for the kickoff of the 2026-2027 NFL season. Seahawks and Patriots tonight. The single best year in NFL history is coming up this year. Why? Because the Super Bowl is on our air February 14th, ESPN ABC. And joining us now in our New York studios is our buddy, the ESPN NFL analyst, Jason McCourty. What is it like after winning a Super Bowl, starting out the next season with the Super Bowl ring in hand?
3: Oh, man. I think the coolest thing you think about opening night when you go out there, they're dropping the banner. The crowd's going to be there. It's going to be insane. I remember when we won it in 18, we were playing the Steelers at home. I think that was the 100th year in the NFL. We had the patches on the jersey. And Bill always gives you the speech. All right, guys, don't go out there and you're worried about banners dropping and all of that. Nobody cares who won last year. I'm like, I mean, coach, I kind of care. Like last year, I was 0-16. I finally made it to the playoffs and we won a Super Bowl. This is kind of a big deal, but there are a ton of emotions that go into that game as well of just preparing and putting it behind you and going out there to play. So I think with this matchup, it's a lot more just the fact that if you're the Patriots, you got whooped in the Super Bowl a year ago. So there's going to be a ton of emotions on that side. And then obviously for the Seahawks, being able to hold out Lombardi and now coming back to defend it this season.
4: J-Mac, what's going to be the key for New England tonight to make sure that it's not BTA part two coming off of that Super Bowl 60 loss?
3: Well, there's been changes to the offensive line. Let's see what it's going to look like. I think the first thing in that Super Bowl game, we watched Will Campbell absolutely struggle throughout the course of the playoffs. But I think in watching that struggle, we sometimes forget throughout the majority of the season, we never heard Will Campbell's name because he was performing well. And Drake May wasn't getting hit. He gets injured. He comes back in week 18 and then goes and plays in the playoffs, and it wasn't pretty. How's he respond now with an entire offseason to heal up? How does he respond going out there, going against this front? They also brought in Elijah Vera Tucker to be at the left guard. Jared Wilson moved over to center. So they've had some changes. Can they actually block the Seahawks? And then I think for Josh McDaniels, their offensive coordinator, what has he changed now going into this game compared to what they thought going into the Super Bowl? How many quick passes? How many times can they isolate A.J. Brown one-on-one? Because you look at the Seattle secondary, they have injuries at the safety position. Eman Wari's been hurt throughout training camp. He's been limited. Ty Okada hasn't practiced fully throughout the course of this week. And they lost Reek Woolen, one of their corners on the outside. So can they create advantages for A.J. Brown? Does that change the way McDonald calls the defense as well, knowing that they have a weapon in A.J. Brown on the other side?
5: Jason, I want to pivot past the game to a headline that we woke up to this morning. Baker Mayfield and the Tampa Bay Buccaneers, 3-year contract extension worth $165 million. In your opinion, was this the right move for the Bucs? Can they win a Super Bowl with Baker Mayfield?
3: I think it was the right move. When I look at the Super Bowl question, is a tough one, but you either have one or you don't. You either have one that gives you a chance to get there, or you're just playing around with people's careers and you're just wasting time. So I think for Tampa Bay, they felt like they have a guy in Baker Mayfield that gives them a shot at the Super Bowl. I do believe Baker, with his abilities, with how he carries himself, the leadership, the moxie that he plays with, I do think he is a quarterback that can win a Super Bowl in Tampa Bay. Now, have they built a team good enough to do so? Obviously, they're a team that can win the NFC South. They should be hosting a playoff game if they play up to their potential this season. So I think it was the right move, because at the end of the day, Baker goes out there and if he has a hell of a season on the last year of his deal and now he's a free agent to the open market, if you're Tampa, like, you hate for that to be the result. So I love the fact that they got this deal done, especially after an entire offseason with all the conversation, that now he's locked up going into week one.
2: We're talking with ESPN NFL analyst Jason McCourty here on Unsportsmanlike, presented by Progressive Insurance. Jason, let me follow up on what you just said. Has your mindset at all changed on who can versus cannot win a Super Bowl at the quarterback position based on what you saw from Sam Darnold last year?
3: Yeah, I think to your point, it just goes to show there are multiple ways to get there. We look at the Josh Allens, the Lamar Jacksons, the Patrick Mahomes, or the Burrows of guys of that nature that you have to pay top dollar at the top of the market because they are that good. And there's that approach. But then we watched what Seattle did a season ago, and you get a quarterback that is very good. It can't just be a guy that's okay. Sam Darnold is a very good quarterback in the NFL, and he can tear you up and throw for 300 yards and 3 touchdowns on any given Sunday. So I think you have to have a guy, and Baker fits that. And now you look at on the other side, can you build a fantastic defense around him, similar to what Seattle did the first go around when Russ was a young player on a rookie contract, and they were able to build that team around him. So I do think it has changed because we watched it. And I think that's the big thing. It's hard, though. You need a quarterback willing to take that type of deal. When Sam Darnold's up again, I don't know that he's going to be able to get a deal that's paying him in the 30s range and not ask for the 50.
4: J-Mac, who gets benched first, Deshaun Watson or Tua?
3: Oh, I'm going to say, Canty, what a question. Who gets benched first? I'm going to say Deshaun Watson. I think the 2 games on the road, I feel like they have a young player in Shador Sanders, and they have an opportunity with multiple first-round draft picks a season from now. So I think a lot of it for the Cleveland Browns is going to be, hey, we had this battle. We weren't sure who was going to win it. And I think if he doesn't perform well on the road, we could see Shador Sanders and that home opener for the Cleveland Browns. But this is tough. Michael Penix lost out on the starting job just because he wasn't out there. I think that's the big thing in Atlanta. As soon as he is healthy, they may just roll the dice and say, hey, we want to see him in the lineup as well. I just don't know when exactly that's going to come. And Shador Sanders is healthy and ready to go right now.
4: J-Mac, I want to drill down on that because you brought up the Michael Penix of it all.
3: Yeah.
4: Do you find it strange that the organization allowed him to stand in front and say that he had input in terms of not playing in Week 1? Because typically franchises try to protect the player from themselves, but also protect the player from unfair narratives. And it just strikes me as strange that a starting quarterback would disqualify himself from being the guy on Week 1.
3: It's not strange to me that he would potentially go in there and say, like, I don't feel fully comfortable of being able to be out there and trust my knee and trust the ability.
4: No, I get that. I get that part of it. But I'm saying the fact that they would actually have Michael Penix on the record and say that to reporters.
3: Yes.
4: Because having candid conversations with the coach, with the medical staff, that's one thing.
3: Yes.
4: But usually franchises wrap their arms around a player and they say, hey, we're protecting the player from himself. They don't put the player out in front and say the player is taking himself out of the lineup.
3: 100%. And CeCe, I think to your point, that was one thing that we always heard in a locker room or in a team meeting. The head coach would stand in front and say, I'm the only one that discusses injuries. And I think it was for that purpose that you would only have a head coach talk about when a guy's coming back, what the injury was. And for a player, you would always just say, hey, ask Coach Stefanski about that. He's somebody that can answer. Right now, I'm doing everything I possibly can to get back on the football field. Same thing we heard from Aaron Donald leading up to the decision for the Rams not to take him to Australia. He just said, it's day by day, I'm working and I'm getting ready. So I think that is a surprise, but I think Michael Penix is a young player and you're trying to figure out how to go about things, what to say, what not to say. And I think he was open and honest. And from a media perspective, we always ask that of players. And then sometimes when they give it to us, we don't like the answer that they have. So I think it's legit that he feels that way. And him saying it in public, although probably not ideal, I think it's for the guys in the locker room. They felt like, no, Michael Penix, he looks like he's fully back, he's healthy, and it's just him choosing not to, I think then that can cause a discrepancy in the locker room.
5: J-Mac, before we officially have the first snap of the NFL season, we've got to give out bold predictions. Canty already gave his earlier in the show. Evan and I will follow. We got to get one from you. What's your big, bold prediction for this NFL season?
3: Well, I'll go with my MVP pick right now. I'm going to say in Green Bay, Jordan Love elevates himself to be the MVP. With so much going on in Green Bay, no Josh Jacobs for the foreseeable future, not sure when he's going to come back. Micah Parsons dealing with his injury. He won't be back probably to at least Week 6, that game against the Dallas Cowboys. There's going to be more asked of Jordan Love to lead this team with young running backs or inexperienced running backs behind him under center. I think this is a season he elevates himself and the Packers win the division for the first time in his career, and it's because of him, and he wins the MVP.
2: Certainly set up for him. narrative is certainly there, as Jason just laid out, for Jordan Love to win the MVP. All of the absences and the opportunities definitely ahead of him. Jason McCourty, ESPN NFL analyst. You'll catch him on SportsCenter coming up in a couple of minutes. Get Up, First Take, Monday Night Countdown, Schrager, everything that he does.
4: He got a lot of jobs.
2: Most importantly, every week with us, of course.
4: J-Mac, get St. Joe's going. Come on, man. What we doing?
3: Hey, man. It's been a rough week for me. St. Joe's is 0-2. We saw what happened to Rutgers against UMass. I've been kind of quiet when it comes to high school and college football this week. I'm just waiting.
2: Thank you, as always. Jason McCourty, always great stuff with him. Coming up, Jerry Jones with a trade prediction. We'll get to that next. We're on Sportsman Life, presented by Progressive Insurance.
6: Hey, it's Golden. 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
1: You're Dallas, you're there, you're there. You want to go hunt the NFC East and the rest of the NFC? You want to show up in Los Angeles? Damn the torpedoes, man. Do it if Crosby's available and healthy.
2: I truly believe that if someone said to them, if you make this trade, it guarantees that you'll win the Super Bowl, they would make the trade, yeah. Regardless.
3: This is as good as Dallas has looked in a while. There's reason for this optimism. I don't think they are just sitting there, you know, reading their own headlines going, hey, we're pretty good this year. No, I think objectively, when you look at it, they have a legitimate shot.
4: Here I go again, oh, girls, man. What's my weakness?
5: Man, okay, then chillin'. You gonna come in?
6: I don't know all the words to this song.
5: You don't?
6: No. This is your go-to karaoke song, not
5: you
6: mine.
5: You weren't there at the very beginning.
6: No, I heard it. I saw you.
5: You were there?
6: Yeah, I was there.
5: Okay, I didn't know if you were there for this.
6: It was right when I walked in.
5: Okay, good.
6: Yeah.
5: Yes, this is my go-to karaoke song, as we learned in our very first Unsportsmanlike Holiday Hang. Yeah. And it was one of the trivia questions last night, which we obviously got right.
7: Right, but when you're saying you weren't there for this, you have to explain what the this is. When we started rapping this and singing this.
5: Because it was one of the trivia questions.
7: At Unsportsmanlike on Instagram is there, where it's Small singing this. Then Matt Jones is in the background from Matt and Myron, 3 to 5 p.m. Eastern time here on ESPN Radio. They did win last night, and Myron beat Mike Golic Jr. in our in the tiebreaker for trivia night here in Bristol.
5: Rock, paper, scissors.
7: Which was rock, paper, scissors shoot. And then I started doing the rapping, not realizing I was on camera. In anyway, how's everybody else doing? Okay,
5: Wait, really quick, did you just say it's rock, paper, scissors shoot? You say the whole thing. You don't just call it rock, paper, scissors. You call it rock, paper, scissors shoot?
7: I guess I did. I don't think I realized I did that.
8: Matt Jones called it paper, rock, scissors.
6: That's
8: that must
6: weird.
8: Be a regional thing.
6: That's weird.
8: I had not heard that one.
6: It's rock, paper, scissors.
8: Also,
6: rock,
8: him
6: paper,
8: knowing rock, Shoop paper, scissors, was shoot. An upset.
6: Yeah. And not paper, rock, scissors.
5: Never.
6: No.
7: Paper. That's what Matt calls it?
5: Paper, rock, scissors?
8: That's what he said. He said Myron won at paper, rock, scissors last night or tonight or something.
7: I've never heard it called that way. But
9: People also call it Rochambeau.
7: Rochambeau.
5: Yeah. Rochambeau.
7: Yeah, rock, Rochambeau. Paper, scissors.
9: Rochambeau.
5: That sounds like a golfer.
7: That's DeChambeau.
5: I know.
6: Rochambeau, his cousin.
5: Or an elite tennis player.
7: A lot of money, he and John Rahm, because Liv filed for bankruptcy. Is Rochambeau for rock as in the row? Well, no, that wouldn't make
5: Sham
7: sense.
5: As in paper.
7: For shams.
5: For paper.
7: Why Rochambeau?
9: I don't know. I didn't invent it.
5: I'm looking it up right now.
6: Rochambeau.
7: I guess this is what happens when you do trivia. We also learned that scuba is an acronym and not a word.
6: I'll never forget it, though.
7: Seriously.
6: I'll never forget what it means now.
7: I forgot. What is it?
6: Self-contained underwater breathing apparatus.
5: Okay.
7: Makes a lot of sense, I got to tell you.
6: It does, but I never knew that it was an acronym.
7: Neither did I.
5: So, rock, paper, scissors is sometimes called Rochambeau due to a popular urban legend connecting it to the French who fought in the American Revolutionary War.
9: Well, you lost Nuno when you said French.
5: Apparently, the French general used the hand game to make tactical battlefield decisions or to settle disputes with George Washington.
8: Was this not in 1776, which you guys were supposed to read for book club?
6: So they lost that, I'm assuming, right?
5: Listen, George, I want to take this approach in the battle. You want to take that? Let's do a little rock, paper, scissors and figure this out.
7: Who would have come up with that? Think about coming up with that game. Rock, paper, scissors, like that you're doing that with your hands. And like, that's fascinating to me. All right, anyway, Jerry Jones yesterday was on the Shannon RJ show on 105.3 The Fan in Dallas and made no bones about it. The Cowboys are in play for a defensive trade.
10: Are you still having those sort of substantive talks right now around the league?
11: The best way for me to answer that is not timing-wise right on something this morning or this week, but if you looked at it, generally speaking, we're in play, and that's the best way to describe it.
12: What area of the team would you like to improve most on?
11: Again, that's obvious. You can look and see that defensively, and that's as deep as I'm going to go here. And I know it's too broad for this answer, but I'm going to make it anyway. You could look for it to be defensively.
7: How old is he? 80-something?
5: Yes.
7: Did he, recently have media training?
5: He's 83 years old. He will be 84 in October.
7: But, he said something without actually saying something. He's never done that before. Jerry Jones has been in our public eye for, 40 years now? 30 years?
5: At least.
7: I feel like in the past, he would be like, you know, we offered the Raiders a second rounder for Max Crosby, but they said they wanted a first rounder. Okay, well, we know exactly what's happening now. He said, I'm going to stop myself right there. What happened here? How did the, like, this is a new version of him at 83 years old. You hear all the time, oh, people don't change. They are who they are. Did he change? Or does he just have a really good football team in his mind? And he's, and we know Max Crosby is probably the view of what he's looking at.
6: Yep.
7: But he's not going to really tell us that? What's going on here?
6: Well, I think it's exactly what you spelled out. His silence is indicative of his confidence in his football team this upcoming season. And I'm taking Jerry at his word that there is something on the back burner that he's just waiting to pounce on when the price is right. Because let's keep this in perspective. The Dallas Cowboys, they only have five picks in next year's draft. Now, they're five picks through the first six rounds, but it's only five picks in next year's draft. And so they're going to be judicious in terms of doling out future draft capital in order to acquire players that can help their team this year. That's if the team doesn't disqualify themselves by the trade deadline. But make no bones about it, Jerry Jones has talked about this team having a chance to do something really, really special, and him restructuring the contracts to create cap space tells us that he's serious about making a move if this team is good enough and if they show him enough.
5: Mm-hmm.
6: He's willing to mortgage the future for the here and now, because guess what? He's 83. He ain't buying green bananas. So he wants to see another winner, and I've got to take him at his word given what we've seen over the last year, year and a half. Remember last year when he traded Michael Parsons, he said, all of this draft capital ain't just for picks that we're going to make in the draft. We could use that to build on our team and add to the group that we have now. And he did that in season by trading for Quinnen Williams and giving two premium picks to the Jets. So I take him at his word when he says that, yeah, we have something in mind. We want to add on the defensive side of the ball. We've restructured contracts to create cap space. And I'm willing to give the picks up for future drafts because picks are not the end-all be-all. I'm taking Jerry at his word. He's got a really good football team. And I imagine that they're going to be even better by season's end because of what they could potentially add.
5: You taking him at his word and then the actions backing it up, I understand. For me, it's hard to take Jerry Jones at his word sometimes. It's not difficult to do that with Dak Prescott. And Dak had a quote earlier this offseason that I flagged because I was like, this is something different. And I want to see if this comes to fruition. He sat down, I believe, with Sports Illustrated, and he was talking about how the Cowboys are putting it out there publicly this year, that they're going for the Super Bowl. He basically was intimating that whether we fall short or whether we achieve our goals, people are going to put those expectations on us because we're the Cowboys, so why not just put it out there and manifest it, right? Mm. But this is the quote that he said about Jerry Jones. This is as urgent as I've ever felt, Jerry. Sure, there's times he said it and we've looked up and he hadn't done much in free agency or this and that. But starting from free agency, they started doing things they hadn't done. And it's kudos to Brian Schottenheimer and Will McClay and the whole team. But it's also Jerry making that decision of being aggressive and trying to go out and get what he wants. So maybe he is changing. Maybe we are seeing someone in his 80s who's done things a certain way essentially his entire career, taking a step back and saying, I'm having a bit of self-awareness and I'm realizing that maybe I've contributed to our lack of success despite fielding good football teams. And I'm going to go for it, but I'm going to go for it in a different way. I'm going to go for it by being aggressive with the moves I make, football moves that I make, and I'm going to just temper back a lot of the things that I'm saying so that I'm not in any way contributing. It kind of reminds me of Lamar Jackson, who's saying, yes, I'm a two-time MVP, but if Declan Doyle is saying I need to be there for every voluntary football activity, I'm not going to give anybody one reason to say that I'm contributing to us not reaching our goals. It seems like Jerry might be doing the same thing.
7: Do you think Max Crosby is going to be on the Cowboys by the end of the season?
6: Yes.
5: No. But that doesn't mean that Jerry's not going to try to get him. But I don't think that he's leaving the Raiders.
6: I think the asking price for Max Crosby is going to go down.
7: Yes, I agree on that.
6: I think that's what Jerry Jones is waiting on.
7: It's a first now. We'll do it for a second. We'll do it for a third. We'll do it for a couple of thirds, whatever.
6: Well, I mean, listen, if it's going to be a first, it's not going to be a first plus, right? It's probably going to involve a premium pick, but the asking price now presumably is higher than it will be in November because the Raiders aren't going to be as competitive.
7: Jerry Jones saying the Cowboys have room to make a trade, defensive side of the ball, but I'm going to stop myself there. Jerry Jones stopping himself resistance, certainly a new one this year relative to conversation. I'm just talking about conversation, the marketing aspect of Jerry Jones is, let's be honest, brilliance. He's a brilliant marketer and salesperson. This year, it seems like he wants to tell everybody he's a brilliant football guy led by Will McClay, your guy who runs the Dallas Cowboys on the personnel side. I know who runs things when it comes to where you should stay on the road, and that is, of course, at Marriott. Game day travel brings the excitement, the journey, the routine, the crew. That's why I book with Marriott Bonvoy, official hotel partner of the NCAA and U.S. Soccer. 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

0: I'm over it. Ugh. With Pat the producer.
1: There are no single women that are going to be at my sister's wedding.
2: None?
1: None. Why am I even... I was totally wrong about the robot umpires in Major League Baseball.
2: Ooh.
1: You know what we're not talking enough about? Chocolate pudding.
3: Pudding or actually chocolate mousse?
1: I don't know anyone who eats chocolate mousse.
3: Yeah, I've eaten it. Oh, I love chocolate mousse.
1: Nuno, big mousse guy.
3: I'll go for a killer creme brulee.
4: Ugh. I'm over it. I'm sick and tired and over it.
1: Get a life.
5: Yes, each and every day at this time, our producer, Pat Costello, gives us items in and around sports, entertainment, his life, that he is over. Last night at our trivia night, I heard a lot of talk about I'm over it. I don't know what was going on. He had a business meeting about I'm over it last night. Pat, go ahead.
1: I would like to talk about trivia night.
5: Okay.
1: There are two gripes that I have from Trivia Night.
5: What a surprise.
1: The first being that Cam did not rig Trivia Night for us to win.
6: Yes,
2: come on, Cam.
6: I agree.
2: Come on, Cam.
6: Well done.
7: Sorry, guys.
2: Well done. It's supposed to be team us.
1: Or at least you could have rigged it so we came in third.
7: Okay, to be fair, two of the music bonus questions were literally Michelle's, like, bread and butter.
2: And I got them right.
7: Yes, and you did. But I basically handed you 2 points right there.
2: Thank you.
1: The tiebreak at the end was abbreviations, and Pratik and I both got one correct. However, you could have easily said that I got a second one correct.
7: That's also true.
1: One of them was NASA.
6: Come on, man.
7: Pratik got NASA, and what did you get?
1: TTYL.
6: What did you say NASA stands for, Pat?
1: National Air and Space Administration.
6: And what does NASA actually stand for,
1: National
6: Cam?
1: Aeronautics and Space Administration.
2: Close enough.
1: Come on.
2: I would have given it to you.
5: Isn't aeronautics AE? And a little different.
1: This is why he's on the show. This is my point. It was close enough. Give it to us.
7: I said you had to get it exactly right.
1: Yeah, but why do you have morals now all of a sudden?
2: Team us.
5: Why do you have morals now?
1: Yeah, this is ridiculous.
5: Wait, you got TTYL wrong?
1: No, I got that one right.
7: Oh, Pratik, I think, got TTYL
2: Pratik
7: wrong.
2: Pratik got it wrong.
6: What does he think it stood for?
2: That is an amazing question.
7: I don't know. Maybe he was working on scuba for too long.
2: Right. Mind, other than talk to you later.
5: Pratik, a member of our events, marketing, social, digital team behind the scenes here. And that's stunning.
1: Really, it's not your fault, Michelle, that you lost the rock, paper, scissors, because we never should have been there. Cam should have rigged it.
2: I appreciate that, Pat.
7: So true.
1: Bad job by Cam.
7: What's your other gripe?
1: Evan had a salad last night.
2: He does this at bars.
1: Not only did he have a salad, he walked around the whole bar for like an hour trying to find the salad because he ordered it and couldn't find it.
6: But Pat, here's what takes it to the next level. When I get there, he's scarfing down pizza and wings.
1: Usually
6: if somebody's going to order a salad, they're trying to eat healthier and they're avoiding bar food.
1: You were picking on every single food item at the table. And then you were like, here's my salad.
6: Chicken tenders.
5: I wiped off the bread and the chicken tenders.
6: Okay, so he had chicken tenders. He had chicken tenders. He had wings. He had pizza.
2: Yep.
6: And then he's going to go with the salad?
1: Like, oh, I got my salad finally. They delivered it to the wrong table.
6: Come on.
5: Well, they did because the salad was sitting there. And I was like, why is that there? And they're like, what do you mean? They just brought it here. I said, well, I ordered a salad. See, that's the problem. I ate all the other stuff because my salad wasn't there.
6: Yes. Let's not pretend, though, had you had your salad on time, that you weren't going to graze and eat the other things.
2: You were going to pick on everything else, too.
6: You were going to pick on the other
5: things. Seems like fashion.
6: I've been out to eat with you so many times.
5: I know, but I've been better over the last couple of weeks.
6: But you always graze on other things.
5: All right.
2: You're a grazer.
6: You've never met an appetizer that you didn't like.
2: Evan lives for an appetizer.
1: No, we're salad shaming you.
2: Yeah, we're lettuce shaming you.
5: No, okay.
1: I mean, it literally looks like...
6: Everything that's going on with lettuce right now?
2: I thought the same thing. Jeez. I thought, isn't it safer for us to eat the fried food than it is to get the salad?
6: Yeah, I'm just
2: based on lettuce in this country?
1: Also, at the time that you ordered the salad, you were hovering around the good karma section. So I'm not surprised that that's where they delivered it. That's on you.
5: No, that's not true.
1: You were standing over at the good karma section.
5: But I pointed to the table I was sitting at. I said, let's get a pizza for the table and I'll get the salad. And you guys said, good idea. And I pointed. I said, table 5. I didn't realize. I thought the numbers on the table were for the table numbers, not like the individual orders. So I pointed at the table for the people at the bar to see. And they brought it to a different section.
6: So you wanted to pretend like the pizza was for everybody else at the table. And
5: you ate more than I did. And you weren't even there when I ordered it.
2: I don't agree with that. I think that
6: you had multiple slices of pizza.
5: I had two. You had three.
6: Slices
5: you
6: of
5: had
6: pizza.
5: Three. You're a
6: Why are you counting how many slices of pizza?
2: Because he counts everything.
5: Reason,
2: he
5: because
2: eats.
5: You're shaming me.
1: Evan complained about the pizza.
2: He kept giving me a tally update, like, had three wings. I'm like, I don't need to know this information.
6: Yeah, exactly. And here's the other thing.
2: I mean, the captain's log of your dinner.
6: I didn't pretend when I went to bar trivia. I knew exactly what I was in for. I didn't order a salad.
1: It
6: was
1: just
6: you.
2: Just so we're clear, he did this in Wisconsin, too. We went to a very famous bar that's known for brats and cheese curds, and Evan got the salad, and he got booed in the restaurant. People booed him publicly.
7: Oh, I should have announced it and gotten him booed again.
2: And then he came back to bar trivia, another bar scenario, and ordered a salad yet again.
7: Do we have an update on how Michelle eats wings, same way as before?
1: Same way.
2: Same way. Feel any? String cheese method?
7: Oh, my gosh.
6: You know what? It was not as offensive in person.
2: Thank you.
1: What?
6: It wasn't.
2: And you understand the strategy now?
6: It wasn't, yeah.
2: The sauce to meat to ranch ratio is actually flawless when you eat
6: it's important. Not the way that I fly, but also not offended by it.
2: I will say, who was it? Was it you, Evan, or was it Pat that shamed me for ordering chicken tenders and chicken wings?
1: Oh, yeah, that was me.
2: You can't do double chicken, you said.
5: No, this is interesting. Can you make this point?
6: There's a whole restaurant called Double Chicken.
2: Thank you.
5: People got to hear this. This is a very interesting theme that Pat has.
1: If you're going to a bar and you're going to order chicken, just stick with one type of chicken. Just
2: double chicken.
6: No. Double chicken is the way to go.
1: You can't get chicken fingers and also wings and then complain about one of the sets of wings.
6: You know what's strange? I don't like the same condiments on the chicken tenders that I do on the wings.
1: Yeah, that's strange.
2: Agree with that wholeheartedly.
6: Yes.
2: That's chicken tenders, I'm going honey mustard.
6: I'm honey mustard. Is
2: or perhaps barbecue.
6: Barbecue or ketchup if you want to go that way. Chicken wings, I would not put any of those condiments on them.
2: No, we're going buffalo sauce.
6: Yeah.
2: And ranch.
6: And blue cheese.
2: Or blue cheese, depending on
6: that's
2: your preference.
6: Exactly.
2: Different condiments for a different type of chicken.
6: And that's why double chicken is acceptable,
1: correct,
6: sir.
1: It's
6: and
1: not
6: I
1: acceptable
6: stand by it.
1: Because Michelle complained about one of the things of chicken.
2: Only because they gave me the wrong one. I ordered buffalo chicken wings, and they brought out the sticky honey chicken wings.
7: Well, you know, I enjoyed those during the last
2: great,
7: night I'm
2: going to
7: eat in my life. I'm done eating now. I will not eat.
1: I mean, you complained about the pizza. You were like, oh, I thought it was going to be spicier.
6: Pizza was actually solid.
7: Yeah, it was fine.
1: It was like
7: pizza
1: a plain pizza. I don't know.
7: Last pizza. I felt
6: weird that I was eating a plain cheese pizza, because we all know how I feel about plain cheese pizza in adults. But
7: wait, what?
6: I asked Pat Costello before I dove in on the pizza. I said, what's up with the pizza? He said, it's solid.
1: It's a solid bar pizza.
6: And he was absolutely right.
2: Wait, what's your beef with plain cheese?
6: I just think that's for children.
2: I love plain cheese.
7: Okay, me too.
1: This is a crazy take.
6: My point exactly.
5: I did see another table that order other types of pizza, though, like the sausage pizza, margarita pizza.
6: I was disappointed that I didn't have that.
2: Oh, I didn't even clock that.
6: So precise.
2: We should have gone that route.
6: Absolutely.
5: Did you have any fries and ranch smalls?
2: Yeah.
5: I noticed.
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5: Game day, let's go! 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Michelle Swellman, Chris Canty, Evan Cohen. 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We have a game, a Super Bowl rematch leading up to Super Bowl 61, the biggest and best Super Bowl ever. It'll be in Los Angeles. It's on February 14th, and it's on ESPN, ABC, and, of course, Disney+. It is going to be tremendous. We are excited for it, and we've been talking all show long, of course, about the NFL, as well as the craziness at the U.S. Open last night, or really this morning, Ben Shelton beating Carlos Alcaraz in 5 sets in the latest match finish ever at the U.S. Open at 3:33 a.m. Eastern time this morning. Ben Shelton, I have no interest in talking about people's personal lives like this, but it is so public that who knows, maybe they become the first couple of sports. Ben Shelton, Trinity Rodman, professional soccer player. Yeah. She's amazing. He's amazing. Maybe he wins, she wins. Like, we could have something here, which is awesome. Obviously, Alcaraz is really likable as well. He goes down last night. What?
2: We know you love his hair, that's all.
5: Yeah, well, both CeCe and I are both praising his hair. LSU has set their roster of 105 players. None of them have ever played in the NFL. SEC versus LSU continues to go on. Baker Mayfield with a huge contract extension, 3 years, $165 million for Baker Mayfield. Season begins tonight, which means our second round of bold predictions, this time, Michelle Smallman.
2: 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Let's go.
18: Number 5.
2: Let's go back, boys, to Green Bay, Wisconsin. Remember when we were there for the draft?
5: And Green Bay.
2: That's right. Shout out to Wayne. Remember when we were sitting there at the Tundra Trio and we were watching the draft together and we were like, we need a big move. We need something juicy to happen. And then the big trade for Travis Hunter happened right at the top of the draft. We forgot about him. So my first bold prediction is that Travis Hunter is back healthy after that torn LCL in his right knee that ended his season early last year. Travis Hunter is back, and he's going to have a huge breakout season. We're talking Travis Hunter being Pro Bowl caliber player for the Jacksonville Jaguars this year. He was named primarily a cornerback, and he is going to be a backup wide receiver. We have forgotten how good this guy is and what the Jacksonville Jaguars gave up to get him. I think we're going to be talking a lot about Travis Hunter this year.
7: And represented by?
2: Lil Wayne.
7: I like it. What?
6: I don't know that it's bold enough. He's the number two overall pick going into his second season. If you were to tell me he would be an all-pro at corner, that's bold. Pro Bowl? Everybody makes the Pro Bowl. Shedeur Sanders made the Pro Bowl. Like, I don't know, man. It doesn't feel bold enough.
2: We just never talk about him. He was such a factor in the draft, and then obviously he was injured last year. But even other players coming back from injury, we've discussed ad nauseum, but not Travis Hunter.
6: Are you willing to say that Travis Hunter will be an all-pro at corner?
2: Sure, absolutely.
6: All pro at corner.
2: I can see us talking about him.
6: So in a world where Christian Gonzalez and Devin Witherspoon and Patrick Tan and all of these guys exist. Yeah, I mean, you're willing to say that Travis Hunter could be an all pro.
2: Yes, I think he's going to be in the mix there.
6: That's spicy. I'll go with that.
7: All right, Travis Hunter in a mix. Next one.
18: Number four.
2: The Kansas City Chiefs miss the playoffs again. That's as far as I'm willing to go with this. They're going to miss the playoffs again. Everyone expects Patrick Mahomes to immediately bounce back to Patrick Mahomes' level of quarterback play. What are you saying?
7: He's distracting me. He's putting NBA trades on the screen for me. Nuno, stop it.
3: I am not doing that. I am looking I'm looking at social media. That's your guy right
7: this
3: there.
7: This is two screens in front of me. And on one screen, he has fake NBA trades. What? How am I going to listen to anything?
6: Let's focus on Michelle's bold predictions, please.
2: He can't help himself if you're putting NBA trades on the screen.
6: You got it.
2: Evan, I'm going to need you to lock in. Because the Chiefs are missing the playoffs again.
6: Wow.
2: They are going to miss the playoffs. Everyone expects Patrick Mahomes to bounce back. And yes, he's healthy. He's going to be out there week one. But this is just 9 months after he tore his ACL. What version are we going to get of Patrick Mahomes? Is he automatically going to be as explosive and as great as he always is? I have concerns over the O-line, about the offensive line and the protection. I have concerns about the depth at wide receiver. That division is really tough. The Broncos look to be better than the Chiefs. The Chargers should be right there or better than the Chiefs. It is a loaded AFC. The Chiefs will be on the outside looking in yet again when it comes to the playoff picture.
7: You're saying what version of Patrick Mahomes? If it's half of him, isn't that still better than most quarterbacks in the league?
2: Sure. But is that going to be good enough in what I said, a loaded AFC?
7: I think so. But the fact that you would have them closer to the Raiders than you would, let's say, the Broncos, to me, is still crazy to me.
6: Andy Reid, in 27 years of coaching, has never had back-to-back losing seasons. And I got to believe that if Patrick Mahomes plays in all the games this year, coupled with the confidence factor in Andy Reid, there's no way that they miss the playoffs.
7: Number three, Smalls.
18: Number three.
2: We are going to see Fernando Mendoza be QB1 of the Las Vegas Raiders before November. Before November, and this is why this is a bold take. If you look at their season, they start versus Miami. Then they have the Chargers, the Saints, the Chiefs, the Patriots, the Bills, and the Rams. The Jets are the first team that they play in November. That's an incredibly difficult stretch of games. I don't know if Kirk Cousins will weather that storm. Fernando Mendoza is the shiny toy in the garage, and the fans are going to want to see him. I am all for having him sit, having Kirk Cousins take those lumps, giving him time to develop. I don't know if they're going to have that luxury based on that stretch of schedule. I anticipate we see Fernando Mendoza before November.
7: Is that because, in your mind, Kirk Cousins will not be playing well, or is that because basically pure pressure, fan pressure?
2: Both.
7: So you think that Kirk Cousins is going to be blah, fan pressure is going to be out of control,
2: and Kubiak's going to want to see what he has,
7: and they're going to give in? Because I don't think he should play at all this year.
2: And that's why it's bold, because most people think they would wait till after that stretch, or that you wouldn't have him play all season long. I think they're going to be impatient with Kirk Cousins' play, and with that schedule, I think they'll throw him in there. Just say, you know, CeCe, you always say this, The only way to get better at football is by playing football.
19: Yeah, I mean, outside of the Miami Dolphins, I don't see any of those first seven games through the first 2 months of the season being winnable for the Raiders. I just don't. So, yeah, I think we'll see Fernando Mendoza because of pressure. And based on where the locker room is at, you're going to be forced to make a change just for change's sake.
2: I'm so glad you mentioned that because that's where I was going next. First-year head coach in Clint Kubiak with the Vegas Raiders. You don't want to lose the locker room. You want to make sure that your messaging is staying firm. And you could easily lose the locker room if Kirk Cousins is not playing well and you keep trotting him out there, especially if you got fan pressure. So I could see Fernando Mendoza earlier rather than later.
1: Number two.
2: He keeps saying this is the year. Joe Burrow's going to win the MVP this year. Scanty thinks they're going to miss the playoffs. I could not disagree more. Joe Burrow has a chip on his shoulder like we haven't seen in some time. I know all of this is predicated on health, and maybe that's why I shouldn't make this bold prediction. We always talk about the MVP narrative being there and the voters wanting to anoint someone. The voters have been wanting to anoint Joe Burrow since he got into the league. He's the only one that's beaten Patrick Mahomes. He's the only one in that crop of quarterbacks outside of Mahomes that has gone to a Super Bowl. He is putting it out there that he's putting pressure on his guys in a way he never has before because it's time for them to get there. He's going to be healthy. He's going to have an awesome season. People are going to be so excited to vote for him. Joe Burrow is going to be the MVP this
19: year. Interesting that you took this tack because I actually like this bold prediction. Here's what I will say. The Los Angeles Rams have the shortest odds of winning the Super Bowl.
2: Mm-hmm.

0: Absolutely.
1: They've eliminated every single excuse. They've gone out and fortified their defense. They brought in all these new starters, especially guys up front. They traded a top 10 pick for Dexter Lawrence. They signed Boye Mafe. Like, they've done a lot to bolster that defense. And then, of course, they're still paying those two wide receivers a combined $70 million a year. There really aren't any excuses as to why Joe Burrow can't take this team to the postseason. And if he does, and they end this three-year drought, then there's going to be a lot of buzz around Joe Burrow winning MVP. A couple of years ago, based on the statistics, had the Cincinnati Bengals had a winning season, Joe Burrow probably would have won MVP.
2: So, 43 touchdowns, 9 interceptions, the season you're talking about.
0: Yep.
1: Yeah, exactly. But, I mean, Lamar Jackson and Josh Allen played out of their minds, too. But Joe Burrow would have won it had his team had more success. The team is positioned to have more success. The defense doesn't feel like it's going to be an impediment. If Joe Burrow can be healthy and he's out there for all 17 games, dare I say, he better win MVP.
0: Especially, you mentioned the defense has improved in a division where they're the only team that has continuity at head coach.
1: He's been doing all of this talking about how this team reminds him of the 2019 LSU squad. If he doesn't win MVP or is not in the conversation and he plays in all 17 games, that is yet another mark against Joe Burrow.
3: I like the idea that we're holding not winning MVP against him. I like that. This is good. This is good. Next one, number one.
1: No, number one. Hold on. And I'm sorry. I got to say this. I'm holding it against him because we talk about him in the same lane as the other quarterbacks that have won MVPs. Patrick Mahomes, Lamar Jackson, Josh Allen. He ain't that. This dude ain't even made an all-pro team. We talk about him like that. They've eliminated every excuse. He's got the easiest schedule in the NFL. He better win MVP.
3: Love it. I love it. Small is number one.
4: Number one.
0: I hate this one, but it's my boldest prediction. And I hate it because I like this guy. And I think he's an excellent coach. But in the NFL, the results have to be there. My number one bold prediction, and I thought a lot about this based on our conversation that we had about this team yesterday. Kevin O'Connell out in Minnesota at the end of the season. And let me explain. What is Kevin O'Connell known for, Evan? What is the calling card that he has?
2: QB Whisperer.
0: QB Whisperer. He got the best out of Kirk Cousins. He got the best out of Sam Darnold. Well, they weren't able to retain Sam Darnold. He goes on and wins a Super Bowl. It didn't work out with J.J. McCarthy. Daniel Jones is out of the building. What if he has a great year in Indy? You bring in Kyler Murray. Everyone's expecting them to be a force in the NFC, especially in the NFC North. If Kyler Murray can be a serviceable quarterback based on the weapons they have on offense, the defense they have, and the coaching staff. We talked about this yesterday. Could they be a big X factor in the NFC? And I kept thinking about Kyler Murray and the stock that they're putting into him. Do you know he's played 41 of a possible 68 games the past four seasons? This guy has been banged up. He's been inconsistent. If for some reason he is not out there or he is not good, and they're not good, this is a problem. What if they have to go back to J.J. McCarthy, who's obviously not ready to step into that role? It could be a disaster. They already moved on from their general manager. Now it all falls on Kevin O'Connell's shoulders. If you are 0-2 the past two seasons with quarterbacks, your quarterback whisperer moniker is not there. Also, since he was hired in 2022, the Vikings are tied for the fifth most regular season victories with 68. They've only been to the postseason twice. They're 0-2 in the postseason. It's time for him to start winning playoff games. We see guys like Sean McDermott and John Harbaugh be out because they can't have postseason success, or at least postseason success up to the level that they're expected. Why would we think Kevin O'Connell would be immune to that? I could see him going, being out and going somewhere else immediately.
3: No chance. No chance. If they win two games, I think he's back next year.
0: Because he won the alleged power struggle?
3: I just don't know that they think they can get a better head coach. And you could say, and I would say, well, Brian Flores is sitting there, just promote him, right? I think we've seen that's not going to happen in the NFL, unfortunately, right this second. And I think that he clearly deserves to be a head coach again.
1: I get what you're saying.
3: Yeah. So, like, the obvious, oh, we got this guy sitting in the back seat. We can just, he got his license, let him drive. I don't think so. No chance. Like, literally, to your credit, that is a bold prediction.
0: How many head coaches did we see get fired this past offseason?
1: Double digits.
0: The timeline for these guys is not as long as it used to be. There is a sense of urgency in the NFL that we have never seen before when it comes to head coaches getting the job done.
1: The reason why we don't have the same expectations for Kevin

0: Kevin O'Connell versus coaches like Harbaugh or coaches like Sean McDermott is because he hasn't had the quarterback that those other head coaches have had. Now, I don't know how much blame he takes on for not having that guy, but they did have a Super Bowl winning quarterback in their building, and they let him go, and he helped another franchise the following season win said Super Bowl.
1: Mm-hmm.
0: So it's an indictment on the former general manager, but it also falls on the head coach, too.
2: Also, if they're not good, could Justin Jefferson start to get a little squeaky?
3: Now, that is different. That one, I think, is more on the table.
2: But if he's saying, hey, I don't want to waste away here, I can't do this anymore, where does that responsibility lie with your head coach?
3: That one is very fair. All right, coming up. Well done. Smalls' bold predictions. One more left. If you missed any of CC 6:30 a.m. Eastern, go back on the podcast and listen to those. Coming up. $165 million later, are they any closer to a Super Bowl? We'll get to that next. We're on Sportsmanlike, presented by Progressive Insurance.
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3: 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I did see the Ball Brothers in a new commercial with Vinny Chase and Ari Gold, an Entourage spoof commercial. Is that why this is being
5: No, because I don't even know what you're talking about. I was just clicking through songs and thought it was funny.
3: Oh, all right.
6: I will say, I always thought the song was pretty good, actually.
1: No? Yeah, a lot of people rock with this song.
6: Okay, I didn't know if I was...
1: No.
6: I don't know that one.
3: All right, anyway, Baker Mayfield yesterday, right before the season begins, signs a three-year, $165 million contract with the Tampa Bay Buccaneers. Extension there, good to go. After all the back and forth, $55 million annual average value for Baker Mayfield. The deepest into the postseason that Baker Mayfield and the Bucs will go during the tenure or during the time of this contract will be how far? This will take them where? That's not this. Asking this question is not accusing them of making a bad deal or a good deal or that he shouldn't have taken it or should have taken it. He clearly should have taken it. This is an enormous amount of money that he worked his butt off to get, etc. They're investing $55 million in this specific quarterback to take them how far in your mind?
1: Oh, I think the Bucs believe they're a team that can contend for a title.
4: Mm-hmm.
1: I think that's how they're looking at it. Baker Mayfield can be the next iteration of what we saw with Sam Darnold with the Seattle Seahawks last year. If you have everything right around him, then the Bake Show can cook. And we've seen him be an uber-productive quarterback. It's just a matter of making sure that he's at his best when his best was required and making sure that the team around him is healthy. That was the issue last year. The Bucs started out 5-1, including a win on the road in Seattle in a shootout. And Seattle was rolling. So Tampa has the confidence that they can compete and beat anybody, anywhere, with Baker Mayfield as their quarterback. Now, we'll see what ends up happening after they give him this vote of confidence and what happens to the rest of the roster in future years. But based on where the quarterback market is at, based on the level of commitment that the Bucs have made in terms of years in, you know, actual guarantees, I feel like this is a solid deal all the way around.
4: I think they absolutely can compete for a championship, especially because of the division that they're in. Last year, the Panthers won it, but in 5 years, they've either finished first in the division or tied for first in the division for the past five seasons. Baker Mayfield is on his way to being the winningest quarterback in Bucs franchise history. He's just 12 wins away from that. He has been, as you said, CeCe, uber productive for them. And with Mike Evans leaving too, he's your veteran presence, especially on that side of the ball. They're a team that has been in the mix, and if they are smart about the moves that they make moving forward based on that division, I think that they should be right there. They should be in the conversation for competing for titles.
3: Okay, so if you guys both believe that, then let's drill down on what this sport now has become as it's continuing to evolve, new rules, athleticism, new concept, etc. I have said many of times, and I will continue to say, that I do not believe blindly you can just say football is a team sport. I believe what you can say is the quarterback activates the team to make it a team sport. And Sam Darnold activated the Seahawks. I believe Baker Mayfield, what you're saying, can activate the greatness around him with the Tampa Bay Bucs. Because Myles Garrett never had a quarterback to activate that team. Right? I know this drives you utterly insane, CeCe, but bad quarterback play takes the other 52 guys out of championships. It just does. Bad but linebacker you're
1: gonna
3: play
1: get
3: doesn't.
1: Bad, you're going to get bad quarterback play if you don't have good offensive line play.
3: That's true, too.
1: So, it's still a team sport. I cringe when you say this. Yeah, you got to have a quarterback. It matters. If you don't have a top 12 player at the position in any given year, you're probably not going to win a title, especially when you're paying them at these rates. But if you do have a guy that can play at that level to be, you know, top 10 to 12 in a given season.
3: Right.
1: If he can play at that level, then all of a sudden you got a chance. You got an opportunity.
3: Okay, you just said something very important. In a given season, right? Joe Burrow, just as an example, is a top 10 or 12 quarterback every season. But he's not always in a position to win a Super Bowl.
1: Well, yeah, he wasn't a top 10 or 12 quarterback last year because he missed 2 months of the season.
3: That's right. So what you're saying is Baker Mayfield is more likely than not, year over year during the tenure of this contract, the totality of the contract, going to be a top 10 to 12 quarterback for all of those years. But what the Bucs are telling you is we believe for at least one singular year during the three-year extension, he could be a top 10 to 12 quarterback to, my words, activate the greatness of Emeka Buka, Vita Vea, et cetera, where they could win a Super Bowl. And the next year, they may not be that good.
1: Yeah.
3: But it's for that singular year, he could rank between 10 or 12 to then activate the greatness of the rest of the roster.
1: Yeah, and I thought Jeff Saturday did a great job of talking about the quarterback position because it's about being able to have moments. Baker Mayfield has the individual productivity. If the best indicator for future performance is pass performance over the last 3 years, Baker Mayfield is third in passing yards, and only Jared Goff has more passing touchdowns. So, like, the numbers are there. The productivity from an individual standpoint is there, but it's whether or not Baker can be great in those big moments with the season on the line, like Sam Darnold was in, what was that, week 18 against the San Francisco 49ers when he was able to convert on that third down in the second half that ends up sealing the win for them and them winning the division. Can you be great in those moments is the question for Baker Mayfield, right? Seattle, Sam Darnold was, got them the first round bye, got them the number one seed. They had the playoffs run through there. They beat two division rivals on their way to winning a Super Bowl, two teams that won a dozen games apiece. Can Baker Mayfield be that for the Tampa Bay Bucs? Can he be what Sam Darnold was for the Seahawks? Can he be that for the Bucs?
3: And if you go based on that, do you have a quarterback on your team that for a singular season, this season obviously starting tonight, can be a top 10 to 12 quarterback for that year, even if you believe he's not going to be the next year? That is probably how you can also help yourself determine who you think is going to win it all. Because I don't know that any of us think that Sam Darnold is going to be a top 10 to 12 quarterback this year.
4: Wasn't he just ranked number 100?
3: He was last year, though, a top 10 to 12 quarterback, which activates that greatness of that Seattle defense, offensive line, etc. Speaking of greatness, you know who's back? Mel Kiper Jr. is going to join us after CeCe has this from Granger.
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1: 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Joining us now for the first time in season and yet another year with him, and we are so thrilled. We love this guy. He is phenomenal. We've gotten to know him better and better as the years have progressed, and it's such an honor for us to have Mel Kiper Jr. with us here on Unsportsmanlike. Along with Michelle Small, Chris Canty, Evan Cohen with you.
2: The modern-day NFL draft is what we know it to be because of Mel Kiper.
1: And what he's going to do before he even says hello is he's going to tell you, I don't know about that. I'm going to be done soon. And we're going to say, no, you're not. You're not allowed to be done. You're here forever. Mel, how are you? How was your summer?
3: I'm good. I was back with Michelle last week. My summer ended, obviously, a week before your guys' summer ended. So Michelle was back. Where was everybody else?
4: Thank you, Mel.
3: I was there with Michelle.
4: That's right, Mel. I'm so glad you brought this up, because if you didn't, I was going to. Evan with the big hello. Oops. We're kicking off our season with Mel Kiper Jr.
1: Well, over to you, Mel. I'll shut up now.
4: While Evan was relaxing on vacation, Mel, you and I were hard at work already talking about college football and the NFL and the upcoming draft.
3: Michelle, they want to put a week back on the clock.
4: That's right.
3: Okay, so that's what they want to do. Second, heck with a second. Let's put a week back on. We got this thing started last week, guys, so we're ready to go.
1: Oh,
3: and
1: boy.
3: I tell you what, you think about it. I'm excited. I get up in the morning early today, and I see a 2014 playoff on the horizon. What could be better than that?
1: Are you actually into that?
3: I want 24.
4: Okay. You do? Really?
3: I want more the merrier. I want 34, 54, 60. Put as many in a playoff as you want. 24 seems to be the number. And let's have those games at the end of the year. And people say, oh, it'll reduce the college football season and the week. The games won't matter as much. These are professional football players now. They're playing to try to get into the NFL. These are professionals. These aren't college student athletes, college. These are professional football players now getting paid. So let's not think it's going to, the importance of a game in September, October is not going to be what it was. It will be. Hmm. So a 2014 playoff, let's bring it on.
2: That is actually a sharp take, because unlike the NFL, these players have free agency every year via the transfer portal and NIL.
3: Yep.
2: So you're saying the regular season won't matter? Yeah, it will. Because these guys are trying to position themselves to upgrade their contract every single season.
3: Exactly, Chris. Exactly. That's why I say, hey, let's do it. Because it's not going to maybe before all this it would have, but now, no way. These kids have different views on things and different expectations about what they can be and where they're headed. So to me, no. 2014 playoff, phenomenal. Let's do it. And we got a huge game with Texas and Ohio State this week. Texas trying to avenge last year what happened with Arch. We talked all about that, but there's going to be some great football players. I don't know games where you have as many NFL guys on the field at one time as we'll see a Saturday night when Ohio State takes on Texas.
1: Mel, the player so far this season, week zero and week one, that you would say improved his stock at the quarterback position the most through potentially one or two games. I know it's early, but this is how it happens, obviously.
3: Jaden Maiava from USC. I mean, the kid has been on fire. Now, granted, San Jose State and Fresno State, but it's not 1AA opponents here. These are 1A guys that he's playing against. And to do what he's done against air would be impressive, let alone playing an opponent. So he has looked like, I liked him at UNLV back when he led him in 2023 to 9 wins. Most wins for UNLV, by the way, that year under Barry Odom since 1984, which was my first year at ESPN. So that's what he did. And he established that. And then the next year they win 10-11, same thing, and then Mullen comes in. He established that at UNLV and went to USC, and he had some rough moments. It's great moments, some rough moments. He was developing, right, which quarterbacks need to do, and that's what the NFL has to learn about developing, and fans have to realize developing is still important, whether you're a second-year NFL quarterback or a second-year college quarterback. You still keep improving. We forget about that in the NFL. We think improving doesn't exist. You got to be great right away. Well, there's something called developing and improving that college kids do, and Jaden Maiava has done that. He's big, 6'4", 230. He can move, throw off platform. Now, he's throwing to freshman receivers, freshman tight end. He's got some new pieces around him. We'll see how they do moving forward. They got games against Oregon, Ohio State, Halloween. Huge games coming up, for a USC to really see what he can do there. But he'll establish himself already prior to the schedule getting tougher. I think Jaden Maiava right now, the way he's throwing the football and how confident he looks for Lincoln Riley's offense, Jaden Maiava is the guy right now that has certainly, I think, gotten my attention. He's gotten the NFL's attention. As I said, when you look at the schedule, and you say, well, you know, cupcake. Like I say, Oregon, September 28th, that's a home game. At Penn State, October 10th. Ohio State, Halloween, that's October 31st. And 2 weeks later, at Indiana. There's plenty of games where Jaden Mailava, by then, will have to showcase what he's about for the NFL. But right now, he's opened some eyes.
2: Mel, let's get the inverse to that question. Who's the quarterback that disappointed you the most in week one of the college football season?
3: I'd say it would somewhat be an overreaction, but I think expectations for Drew Mestemaker were so high based on what he did at North Texas. And I did a column for ESPN.com about a week ago, and I said, you know, just let's see what happens when you go from North Texas to Oklahoma State. Said, well, it's Oklahoma State. It's a Big 12. It's still a jump up. It's still a jump up, and you can see that when you bring in 90-plus new players, and let's face it, Eric Morris has done a great job. He's a heck of a coach. He did a great job at North Texas. He brought a lot of those players with him to Oklahoma State, but Drew Mestemaker is going to have to adjust to a jump up, certainly in competition. We saw that this past week when people say, well, it was Tulsa, but it's still obviously a new team, and we're just throwing guys together for the first time, and it's not just, you know, 10, 15, 20, you're talking about 90 guys. So, you know, a team that went 1-11 last year, you know, started off and struggled at Tulsa, and Mestemaker is not going to come into this year and do it and pick up where he left off at North Texas. So he's a young kid, former safety in high school, punter in high school, did a great job at North Texas. Let's give him some time. He was mocked as a guy who was going to go in the top five, top ten of the draft back in August. He's probably, hopefully, goes back next year. Arch had those struggles early. Mestemaker had a struggle in the first game. He hopefully goes back to Oklahoma State and then next year becomes a much better quarterback as he develops. So I'd say Drew Mestemaker, based on where he was projected, would be the one. But I think that was unfair anyway. To put him in the mocks was unfair. He needs another year with the Cowboys, and he'll hopefully get that. And he'll showcase next year and even moving forward this year as he improves what kind of quarterback he will be. But based on the first game, you would say, yeah, he's got some work to do and he'll do it.
4: Mel, you mentioned Arch Manning, so let's drill in there. Ohio State, that game last year was part of that slow start that he had, or that underwhelming start, I should say. What do you need to see from him this season so that he doesn't have the same fate as he did last year as Texas gets ready to take on Ohio State?
3: Michelle, I said he's got to go from 61 to 71%. That completion percentage has to make a big jump. And if you're going to be the first pick in the draft, which he has the ability to be, that completion percentage, watch that number. It's got to be in the college ranks. It's got to be 70-plus percent. And you see, Mayala's right at 89% right now. And, you know, you play Texas State, yeah, solid game. Now we got Ohio State. Now you got Oklahoma, Red River Rivalry coming up, right, October 10th. You got Ole Miss, even though their defense looked pretty bad. You got games at LSU, November 14th. All eyes will be on that one. And Texas A&M on the road to finish it up. But he's got some games there, but he's got, right now, when you look at what he's throwing, who he's throwing to, he had Ryan Wingo. Now you bring in Cam Coleman. And you got other guys that are there as well that can play. The offensive line looks like that's going to be a pretty solid group. He added the two running backs, Smothers and Brown. He's got all this talent around him to have a great year. And Ohio State, hey, they made some changes. Obviously, lost a lot of great talent. And in this game, what you want to see, too, in this game is Colin Simmons, the edge rusher for Texas. How are they going to block him? They had a little trouble off the edge even this past week. So, how does Ohio State's tackles? The interior looks pretty good. But the tackle situation, how do they block Colin Simmons and protect their young quarterback, Julian Sayin, that's what Arch has to do. Do what Sayin was, a 77%. Look at what his completion percentage. Look how accurate and precise he is. You just hit the dartboard. You got to hit the bullseye, and that's what the NFL is about. Hey, you just can't be a little off. You can't be a little behind or you low high. You got to be on target, right? That's what all they scream at the NFL quarterbacks. You got to be precise, and that's not just accurate, precise in terms of putting the ball in the area. So for Arch, do what Sayin did. Be in that 77, and that may not 77, but at least be 71, 73, where Dante Moore was last year.
5: We're talking with Mel Kiper Jr., of course, here on Unsportsmanlike. First Draft podcast, wherever podcasts are found, the king of the ESPN NFL draft coverage, of course, for 40-plus years. Mel, I want to ask one more on Arch here, because inevitably, here's what happens. They win this weekend against Ohio State. He avenges the loss from a year ago, whereas, as you mentioned, he wasn't that good. We then start to talk about him more and more, projecting to be the number one pick in the draft. And it's not Dante Moore, and it's not anybody else. It's just him. And then we start to have the NFL season progress, and we say, would he play for that team? Would he play for this team? Do you think that Arch is going to dictate terms?
3: Well, you know, know, Eli did. Eli did. He was going to be a Charger, and he became a Giant. Ernie, of course, he worked that beautifully. Ernie's been the best GMs in the history of this game and worked it perfectly. Ends up winning two Super Bowls with the Giants. You never know how things are going to play out with Arch. What he's got to do, before we worry about that, is become a great quarterback. And that's what he needs to do, become that guy. And I think Arch has been mature about this from day one, guys. When he was getting all the hype last year, he's going to win a national title. He's going to be the number one pick. He's going to be the Heisman winner. Well, Mendoza did that. Arch did. Arch got a lot better as the year went along. And at the end of the day, he only threw seven interceptions. So this kid did protect that part of it, protect the football. So his completion percentage, as I said, has to improve. But to your point about Arch and where he's going to be and is he going to dictate this and that, just worry about getting the job done at the highest level right now. And he's got this opportunity against Ohio State and then the other games that I highlighted to do exactly that. Then they're going to be a playoff team. I said back there, then there's two teams that are national championship or bust this year. There's two of them, Oregon and Texas, because of Dante Moore and Arch Manning, all the talent around those quarterbacks for Sark and Dan Lanning. Those two coaches have to win a national title or it's a bust. So they got pressure. They got expectations. They can deal with it. These are two veteran quarterbacks that smartly opted to go back for another year, Moore and Manning, and they're vying. They could be vying to see who that quarterback is that's dictating policy come late April.
2: Mel, last one from me. When it comes to triplets, that means quarterback, running back, wide receiver, who has the more impressive set? And I get that this is more projection than analysis, but who has the more impressive set of triplets, the U or Ohio State?
3: Say Ohio. I love Tony, but Jeremiah Smith. I'll tell you what, Chris, when you asked that question, Devin McEwen adds to that value of then the talent at that wide receiver. He's a transfer coming in from UTSA who had a great career there, three outstanding years. Devin McEwen showed last week with had a 6-7 target, six catches. He's outstanding. Chris Henry Jr. is going to be great. Obviously, Brandon Ennis is there, but when you have the great Jeremiah Smith, who's no question the best player in this draft coming up, it's not the quarterbacks, it's Jeremiah Smith, and you factor in Devin McEwen, and they got the backs, Bo Jackson and company, but when you got Devin McEwen coming in, who people haven't heard anything about, just remember that name because he is a talent, and he is going to be a really good NFL prospect moving forward. So Julian Sayin, quarterback, whose arm's a little stronger, we know how accurate he is, has some big-time weapons. Jeremiah Smith is the best player in college football, and McEwen, I think, is an emerging standout who's going to be a pretty high draft choice come late April.
5: Mel, you are the best. Can't wait for this every week. Thank you so much for the time, as always.
3: Oh, do we have an extra minute? No, I'll let you go.
5: Well, go ahead if you have something.
3: No. I was just kidding. Oh. No more extra seconds and minutes. Oh. We're going to end that today.
4: You're acting like a Michigan man.
5: You know what?
3: I will let you go.
5: I'm dumb. I am really dumb.
3: Zeros across the board, guys. Game over.
5: Wow, everybody here, all the producers are looking at me like, wow, what a moron you are. I mean, it was an extra second. It wasn't a minute, so maybe that's what threw me off. No
4: excuses, then. Okay.
5: All right, got to get better in all three phases. Mel Kiper Jr., always awesome.
6: Or if you ask Michelle.
4: That's right.
5: Oh, that's right. Yeah, I forgot about that. 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

0: sports. Well, it's not a good one for me as a Pats fan when you're thinking about tonight's game, the beginning of the NFL season, of course. And New England running back Travion Henderson will not play in the opening game tonight because of an ankle injury. So Ramondre Stevenson and Travion Henderson, some of the, I would say top 5, 10, if not greater than that, running back duos in the NFL.
1: Pretty good.
0: Yeah, you will not have one of them, and Travion Henderson, who had a great rookie season last year coming out of Ohio State. He was awesome for them, a speedster, and really, really, really, I feel like we don't talk about
1: He's
0: this for
1: outstanding.
0: Running back.
1: He's
0: smart player.
1: Yeah.
0: Smart player. Like, knows rules inside and out.
1: The breakaway touchdown down in Tampa where he looked at the sideline to try to figure out whether or not he should score from Coach Vrabel. And Vrabel said, go ahead and score.
0: We talk about, it's interesting, the mental part of the game, we credit quarterback always.
2: Mm-hmm.
0: I think you guys, meaning the ex-players, credit centers a lot mm-hmm. because they're calling out everything. We always credit linebackers, whoever wears the dot in the helmet.
2: Mm-hmm.
0: Safeties, I feel like we credit. Special teamers have to be smart because of like the ball positioning on punts and where they return, et cetera. I don't know that we ever think that running back is really smart, but Travion Henderson is one of the smarter players in the NFL at that position, and he's a baby in the league. He's 23 years old, and New England will not have him tonight. But it needs to be right now about Seattle. They are the defending champions here, right? And that's where we start. Can they do it? Can they go back-to-back? And if so, how?
1: Well, I think it's the defense. That's the catalyst for everything that they are, right? The biggest question marks that we have about Seattle are how they're going to overcome the losses of offensive coordinator Clint Kubiak, who's now the head coach of the Raiders, and how they deal with the unknown at running back now that Super Bowl MVP Kenneth Walker is gone, right? Zach Charbonnet is coming off of a knee injury. They drafted Jadarian Price from Notre Dame in the first round, friend of the show, who we love.
2: Mm-hmm.
1: They have George Olani, who's another guy that they like that's in the mix. And then they got Emmanuel Wilson from the Green Bay Packers. So I'm curious to know what they are when it comes to the running game, because that was a big part of their identity in the postseason. And every defensive-minded head coach that I've ever seen wants to have a strong running game to complement their defense, a strong running game to control time of possession to keep said defense off of the field. So how does that formula now carry over from year to year now that the focal point for said running game is playing in Kansas City?
2: I think they can do it too. What do they have? Every returning starter from the Super Bowl except for two players. And for the amount of credit that we gave Mike McDonald in the wake of them winning the Super Bowl, talking about what a brilliant coach he was, what a great football mind he was, all the flowers that we gave Sam Darnold, it seems like all that's been taken out in the wash with all the moves that the Rams have made, that we've kind of put the Seahawks on a different tier. Oh, yeah, they're going to be good, but the Rams, look at what the Rams are doing. The Rams are favored to win every game. I actually think that's a very good place for the Seahawks to be because, yes, they're going to have the target on their back, but it seems like it shifted to the Rams, a team in their own division, way more than it has for them. So the fact that people may not be putting as much of their focus on the Seahawks is probably a good thing for a team that wants to keep looking forward and not looking back at what they've already accomplished.
0: Yeah, so I don't think it starts with their defense, personally, because I don't think their defense matters if Darnold is not good. It doesn't. It doesn't matter. He has to be good. He has to be what he was last year for them to repeat. And because I am the person that did not believe he could do it once, there's no way I could sit here and say I believe he could do it twice. I just don't buy it.
2: Even after he's had two seasons of
0: he's been awesome and I've been a clown. I totally understand that.
2: Arguably been the most productive quarterback the past two seasons in the NFL, and he's a reigning Super Bowl champ.
0: As I said, he's been awesome. I've been a clown. I totally understand that. I'm not going to deny any part of that. He has made me look bad every which way. And to his credit, he's not only good on the field, this young man is a class act. He handles himself beautifully. He is exactly on and off the field what you would want. But for some reason, it's hard for me to shed the label, or it's hard for me, the ghost thing. It's hard for me to shed what he was for so long, and he's clearly not. And I am wrong. I understand that. But their defense can only be great if he's great first.
1: But he wasn't great in the regular season. He had 20 turnovers.
0: But that's great enough for them. That's how good the defense is.
1: It's great enough because the defense is awesome.
0: I don't buy that they can repeat. So you guys right now are picking them to win the Super Bowl?
1: They're the champs until somebody beats them. I got a bank full of respect for the Seattle Seahawks.
0: We're on Sportsmanlike.
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17: I'm I'm Sammy Cibulka with what's trending now. The Diamondbacks never make it easy, do they? After Corbin Burnes pitched three innings of shutout baseball on his return to the team, the bullpen once again was great until the bottom of the ninth with two outs as Juan Murillo gave up a game-tying two-run homer, sending it to extra innings again. But the Diamondbacks would find a way to get a 5-3 win, get 10 games above 500 for the first time this season, and continue to hold a half-game lead over the Padres. Today, more reinforcement returns. Zach Gallen will get the start, and Mike Soroka will come in out of the bullpen today as the Snakes search for a sweep in Kansas City. 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And Jeremiah Love was listed as the running back two on the depth chart leading into week one. For more on that and other injury updates, be sure to head to ArizonaSports.com today. This report is brought to you by Talking Stick Resort. Football fans, legendary running back Thurman Thomas is coming to Talking Stick Resort on Sunday, September 13th at 9:30 a.m. for a live Q&A. You won't want to miss it.

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3: Good morning. Happy Wednesday. Happy kickoff day to a new NFL season. Let's go.
0: You know, it felt like football weather this morning, Bick. Actually, no.
3: Oh, did it really?
0: No.
3: Okay.
0: Did anybody else notice how absolutely disgusting it was outside?
3: One of the more
0: morning?
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2: Humid.
0: Oh, humid and 94 degrees at 4 a.m. Come on, people.
2: Well, it is only September.
0: How are we supposed to get fully embraced, fully engrossed in the field of football?
3: Yes, I think September is the worst month in Arizona. I really do. Because,
0: oh, really?
3: Well, because you want it to feel differently, and it doesn't. August,
0: that's true.
3: You know what you're getting into in August in Arizona. In September, you know, it's fall. You're watching the U.S. Open if you're up at 2 o'clock in the morning.
0: Yeah.
3: Come on now. Shame on them, by the way.
16: Oh, it was
3: fantastic. What a joke of a sport. They get this transcendent, unbelievable match between American Ben Shelton and his 150-mile-per-hour serve and Carlos Alcaraz, the best player in the game for my money, and the thing goes off at 11 p.m.
0: Yeah.
3: 11 p.m.
0: It started
3: went off at 11 p.m.
0: Unreal.
3: They used to cause a stir when World Series games began at 9 o'clock. A tennis match goes off at 11 o'clock.
0: And then you're playing a five-setter that lasts 4 hours and change.
3: And that's... Sicko Sammy was up to the very end.
16: It was so good.
2: I can't believe it.
16: It was one of the better sporting events I've watched.
3: So you were up to 12:33 a.m. watching that.
16: Yeah, it was so good.
3: That's fantastic.
16: And it was one of those where
0: Sicko
16: it was like...
0: Sicko Sammy.
16: I didn't get tired watching it because the tennis was so good.
3: Oh, I'm sure it was riveting.
0: I'm not going to claim I was up at the end, but I did watch the highlights this morning. And to see somebody serving 146 at 3:20 in the morning
3: is sick.
0: In the fifth set, that ain't right.
3: No, that ain't right. that is not right.
2: I was thinking about the explaining sports to someone who doesn't like sports kind of thing. And this is a situation where someone who doesn't like sports could be like, why didn't you just wake up and see who won the next day?
16: No.
2: Why'd you need to stay up to 12:33 a.m.? You could still see who won the next day.
0: Well, couldn't that person say that about every sporting event that's ever held?
2: That's what I'm saying. That's what I'm saying about people who don't understand the actual enjoying of the watching of the sport and not just caring about who won at the end.
0: Why do we care what those weirdos think?
2: I know. Well, we don't cater to those weirdos. And you don't have to worry about the weather not getting you in the football mood. Because if you're like me, any time this time of year, when you wake up on a Wednesday, you're in a football mood. Because that's the day I associate with football.
3: Wow.
0: It's always been traditionally about Wednesday football.
3: Yeah. Uh-huh. Well, there is that.
0: But it used to be just JV football.
3: But do you have a problem with it? Would you rather this game be going off tomorrow night? I'm perfectly fine with the first game of the year on a Wednesday. Now, I don't want a Wednesday in the middle of November.
0: No. But to start things off, kind of ease in.
3: Sign me up.
0: Yeah, why not? Super Bowl rematch?
3: That good stuff.
0: Can I say Super Bowl? Or
3: I think you can.
2: A big game rematch? Wow, tonight?
3: All right, Jared, let's get this thing going. Start the show, Ferret.
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0: The Arizona Diamondbacks don't do anything the easy way, and that includes winning games. They won another wild one, taking down the Kansas City Royals 5-3 in 11 innings after squandering a 2-0 lead with two outs in the bottom of the ninth inning. Lourdes Gurriel Jr. delivered an RBI triple in the 11th. I have no idea how that's still being scored a triple, but that's beside the point. It scored Ildemar Vargas and Ketel Marte. And then knocked in Gurry. Ketel Marte knocked in Gurriel to build the lead back up to two. I can read. Blake Walston closed things out in the 11th by getting pinch hitter Tyler Tolbert to ground out to short. The game also marked the return of Corbin Burnes from a long rehab following Tommy John surgery in June of 2025. He lasted three innings, yielded two hits, walked two, struck out two in his 57-pitch outing, did not give up any runs, and the Arizona bullpen did its thing in holding Casey scoreless until Juan Murillo served up a game-tying two-run blast to John Rave in the ninth. D-backs have won four straight, and for the first time since September of 2024, they have reached the Bickley threshold.
3: 10 games over 500.
0: Exactly. I had no idea it had been that long.
3: Yeah, it's been a while.
0: Yeah. That series concludes tonight in Kansas City. Another pitcher returning to the mound, Zach Gallen.
3: Uh-oh.
0: Will make the start. He'll get some piggyback help from another pitcher coming back.
3: Who would that be, Vinny?
0: I don't have it queued up.
3: Vinny.
0: Hold on. So there's another.
2: Send it to me.
0: There's another pitcher coming back.
3: Who would that be, Vinny?
0: Injury.
1: Mike Soroka.
0: Thank you. He's also
3: good night, everybody.
0: Kansas City scheduled to throw lefty Daniel Lynch the fourth. First pitch 4:40. All the action on Arizona Sports 98.7 and the Arizona Sports app beginning. With the D-backs BP show at 4, taking a look at the National League wildcard situation, the two teams in front of the Diamondbacks both lost. Brewers took down the Cubs 4-3 in 10 innings, and the Astros got by the Phillies 6-5. The Padres looked like they were going to lose, but that Washington Nationals bullpen struck again. Padres get 4 in the 8th inning to beat the Nationals 5-4. So Philly still in the top spot. Cubs a half game back. D-backs still in third position, a half game ahead of the Padres. But it's getting interesting, too, because the Phillies and Cubs are not that far ahead of the Diamondbacks either. It's like 3.5 games between them and the Phillies right now.
3: Yeah.
0: This is crazy. Football is here. The 2026 NFL season gets underway tonight. A rematch of Super Bowl 60. The defending champion Seattle Seahawks hosting the New England Patriots at Lumen Field. Hawks about a 3.5-point favorite going into the game. That kicks off at 5:20. On NBC. Cardinals will be back on the practice field in Tempe today on game plan day for their season opener, which comes Sunday at SoFi Stadium in Los Angeles against LA's arguably third most popular NFL team, the Chargers. The head coach, Mike LaFleur, told Burns and Gambo on Tuesday he still feels good about rookie running back Jeremiah Love's status heading into week one, but would not definitively say if he'll play or not as he recovers from a preseason high ankle sprain. Similar comments from the coach on projected starting right guard Isaiah.

0: Defensive tackle Aaron Donald, he did not make the trip with his team down under, and he is not going to play in week one. 49ers, meanwhile, got hit with another big injury. Starting defensive tackle Alfred Collins suffered a torn patellar tendon at practice in Australia, and he will miss the entire season. It never ends for that team.
1: No, it doesn't.
0: If you had Baker Mayfield on your future Cardinals quarterback candidates list, well, scratch him off the list because he got another contract extension. 3 years, $165 million or $55 million per year from the Tampa Bay Buccaneers. He threw for 3,693 yards and 26 touchdowns last year. And he is third on the Bucs' all-time touchdown pass list. Did you know that?
1: He's
0: behind only Jameis Winston and Tom Brady. Tom Brady was there for 10 minutes, and he's second.
1: That's funny.
0: He's second on the touchdown pass list. Ohio State, again, number one in this week's AP Top 25 College Football Rankings. Oregon fell from second to sixth after they beat Boise State. What a slap in the face to the Broncos. Like, that wasn't impressive enough. They fell four spots. Georgia, Notre Dame, Texas, Indiana all moved up a spot to round out the top five. In the Big 12, Texas Tech still the top team in the conference at number 12. BYU 15th, Utah 20th, Houston is 22nd. Arizona got 33 points in the polling. ASU received two. Both in-state schools with tough games this week. Sun Devils, of course, in College Station to face 10th-ranked Texas A&M, and the Wildcats in Provo to visit the aforementioned 15th-ranked BYU Cougars. ESPN's Pete Thamel reporting this morning that LSU did add two players to their 105-man roster for the season, but not the former pro players, Daquan Wright and Xavier Harris. The decision means LSU coach Lane Kiffin and the school are moving on from their efforts to add Wright and Harris, an issue that has escalated into a significant legal battle between the school and their conference, the SEC. But now, you know what's next. Attorney Ryan Downton, who represents both players, told ESPN that they're considering their legal options.
1: Yeah, well, what would they be?
0: They're going to force LSU to take them on the team. No, they let these boys play. Would you let them play?
2: You're causing irreparable damage. This will not stand.
3: They just want to get an education, these poor boys. Let them go to college. Come on.
0: Ben Shelton with the biggest win of his career. The American lefty takes down second-seeded Carlos Alcaraz to climb into the semifinals at the U.S. Open in New York.
3: There will be an American in the final.
0: There will
1: be.
0: Yes,
1: can you believe it? Let's go.
0: Shelton pulled out the marathon match in five sets, 4 hours and 28 minutes, and it ended at 3:33 New York time. Shelton moves on to face another American, Frances Tiafoe, in the semifinals. Lots of American influence on the women's side, too. Jessica Pegula beat Emma Navarro in an All-American quarterfinal in three sets. She moves on to the semis to take on Aryna Sabalenka. Coco Gauff has a chance to jump into the semis today, her quarterfinal match against Mira Andreeva. And LIV Golf and its related entities voluntarily filed for Chapter 11 protection in U.S. bankruptcy court of New Jersey on Tuesday, according to court reports.
3: Why, what happened?
0: They indicated they have between $100 million and $500 million in assets. That's good. They also indicated they have $500 million to $1 billion in liabilities. That's bad.
1: Mm-hmm.
0: And they owe a lot of golfers a lot of money. It's a beautiful, beautiful story.
1: Oh, no. Oh, listen, I love it. Yeah, I was literally poring over the creditors list of that bankruptcy filing. John Rahm and Bryson DeChambeau, one and two. Line items, one and two.
0: There's
1: what a couple of El Suckos.
0: For this Wednesday, September 9th. Coming up next, it's never easy, but lately it's been fun. We'll talk about the streaking D-backs next. It's Bickley and Murata Mornings live from the Casino Arizona and Talking Stick Resort Studios of Arizona Sports, the local sports leader.
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13: First pitch, breaking ball, line drive, backhand pick made by Perdomo at short, throw to first in time, ball game Diamondbacks, huge fist pump by Walston, and the Diamondbacks hang on and win it 5-3.
0: They do it again, give up a 2-0 lead, win it in extra innings, 5-3, Chris Garagiola on the final call there on the Diamondbacks radio network. Some more adjectives for what's happening with the Arizona Diamondbacks right now. This is fun, but my goodness, is this exhausting. And I wonder what kind of toll this run of baseball could have on a team going forward that's trying to secure a playoff spot. I mean, they're sharpening themselves by winning these games, and that's the ultimate goal. Don't get me wrong. I'm not nitpicking the winning, but they don't do anything.
14: Well, just because
0: anymore.
14: We're exhausted watching them doesn't mean that they feel that. And I think the hope is what you just said, is that they win enough games that they convince themselves, hey, we could actually do this. I will say this. You know my benchmark for taking a team seriously is 10 games over 500. They are there. I can confidently say there is no team that has ever been 10 games over 500 in any sport that has had trouble scoring runs or points like the 2026 Diamondbacks.
15: Torrey Lovello refers to runs as points.
14: Yeah, he does.
15: So it works both ways.
0: Yeah, you can work. You can use either word.
14: It works both ways. I mean, they make scoring runs look so damn difficult.
0: I was breaking it down because you watch these games and it seems like there's a pattern. Certainly the last two nights, there's no offense, no offense, no offense, then a trickling of offense late in the game. And then you get a bunch of stuff that transpires and it becomes this big, confusing affair. Starting with the San Francisco series, that four-game series in San Francisco. So that's the last 12 games. And that's really been an offensive slog outside of one game where that second game against San Francisco where they scored 10 runs. Do you know how many runs total the Diamondbacks have scored in the first two innings of games in that 12-game span?
14: No.
0: Two.
14: Wow.
0: That they've played a total of 111 innings over their last 12 games. They've had multiple runs in seven of those innings. They just don't build anything.
14: Yeah, I think the Diamondbacks have been very lucky these last couple of games and last weekend to be playing teams that are not very good. The Astros are not very good. The Royals are not very good. Each team has one transcendent offensive player. And so I think that has helped them. I'm curious what you thought of Corbin Burnes. Three scoreless innings yesterday.
0: It was obviously really, really good to see him back. It went about as you would expect it to go. Mm-hmm. I was hoping that number would reach four on the innings pitched because, let's face it, any break you can give this bullpen right now is well-deserved and much needed. It didn't happen. He got to 3 and 57 pitches. There was, you know, some struggles with the curveball, but didn't give up any runs. And it was just reassuring to see him back out there.
14: I agree.
0: You know how hard he's worked.
14: I agree.
15: Well, that was the part of it is that they set themselves up with a bullpen game. And then best case scenario,
0: this was going
15: to be a bullpen
14: another
15: game.
14: Bullpen game.
15: Yeah. Back to back, and they survived both.
14: And they found a way to get through them. Yeah, that's right. That's very, very accurate.
0: But they're not out of the woods today either.
15: It's a combo. Yeah, at best, they're going to do it hoping they can get by with two starters back-to-back here.
0: Yeah.
15: But you never know how that's going to work out. But, yeah.
14: Zach Gallen, six innings of no-hit ball today, baby.
0: You've been waiting for this.
14: I have been.
0: You've been predicting this.
14: Kind of soft predicting it. They were one pitch away from a 2-0 victory yesterday, which would have been another one of these, can you believe this freaking bullpen?
0: But that's what when Rave hit that ball over the fence in the ninth, you're like, you gotta be kidding me. Mm-hmm. It's just, I don't know if I remember. We've been on pins and needles the last 3 years trying to see this team get into the postseason, and it's been close. And there's been frustration. I don't know if I ever remember a run like this in Diamondbacks history where they find ways, but it is so damn difficult.
14: Yeah. Well, it's a very, very flawed offensive approach, and they're terrible with runners in scoring position. But what else could go wrong, you know?
15: It's crazy because they've essentially gone 18 innings without being able to score at all in the last two games, and they finished with 10 total runs somehow.
16: And with
14: that's hysterical. And you're right. They posted five runs in each of the last two games, and they've been complete slogs.
15: Yeah. Doesn't make any sense.
14: That's funny.
16: And with a win today, I think they can tie their longest winning streak this season.
14: Oh, okay.
0: Yeah, because they've won four in a row now.
16: Mm-hmm.
0: Today would be five.
16: They haven't won more than six games in a row this season.
0: And we talked about reinforcements. Getting Corbin Burnes back. First start since June of 2025 to start the game. But how about Blake Walston finishing that game? That was only his second game back from his long Tommy John rehab surgery.
14: Good point.
0: So they're getting contribution, and it wasn't all that smooth. I mean, he walked batters, he navigated through a lot of garbage, and he got through it. But I got some help from his defense. You know, all the pitchers got help from the defense. Tawa made a great catch. A couple great plays at second base by Ketel Marte. To win a game without Corbin Carroll.
14: Yeah, that diving play by Marte was fantastic.
0: Yeah.
14: Yeah, listen, all this Diamondbacks team needs to get unlocked offensively is the Manfred man on second base to begin the 10th inning. Oh, everything. The floodgates open whenever you get the Manfred man on second base. What a bizarre season. And here's where the Diamondbacks better start scoring some runs because it's barely keeping fans on the hook despite their winning because they are hard to watch. Let's be honest. Let's call it what it is.
15: Although.
14: And now football has arrived.
15: Although the hard to watch but winning thing will slowly turn into, man, this team's got grit. This team's got toughness. This team finds a way.
14: I don't know if I agree with you. I've said for years that to gain the mass audience in Arizona, which means the casual fans, you've got to be entertaining and good.
17: Yes.
14: Not just one. Not either or. You've got to be both.
15: I agree. It's got to be the 7 seconds or less.
14: Yep. You've got to be both.
17: If this was a dominant regular season team right now, 90 wins like the Brewers are, mm-hmm. there'd be a buzz.
14: There would be. Yeah.
17: There's a, you know, it's a din right now. It will grow if they get into the playoffs. And if they win a playoff, that first playoff series, because it would be an upset. They're going to be playing a higher seeded team, it looks like.
14: Yeah.
17: Then we got something. I'm not putting it past this team because they...
14: If they get in the playoffs, they've got a bullpen where they can be in every game.
17: Now, you still have to score runs. And I'm even breaking down these numbers further. In their last 9 games, over the first 7 innings of those games combined, they have 9 runs in 63 innings. Mm-hmm. What they are doing makes no sense whatsoever.
14: No. Just transcendent bullpen performances. Yep. It's been insane. Yeah, so I think that when you get to those final 6 games of the season, when the Padres have to deal with the Dodgers and then the Diamondbacks have that weekend series in San Diego, I think people will snap too. But then again, we're right into football season now.
17: You're exactly right. You can win a Pit Boss Wood Pellet Grill and $25 Four Peaks gift card each week. Bix Picks with Dan Bickley is rolling all NFL regular season. 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Coming up, will Jeremiah Love be healthy for week 1? And if he is, will he be RB1? That and more straight ahead. It's the Wednesday edition of Bickley and Marotta Mornings here on Arizona Sports, the local sports leader.
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16: I'm Sammy Sobolka with what's trending now. After a Corbin Carroll scratch from the lineup, no runs through the first seven innings and a blown save, unironically, the Diamondbacks found a way to get a 5-3 win in extra innings last night. Corbin Burnes looked good in his first start since Tommy John surgery. Three innings, two Ks, and no earned runs. Tim Tawa was 3-for-5 with a home run and two RBI. And how about Blake Walston getting the win? This team is now 10 games above 500 and still a half game up on the Padres in the wild card race today. The return of both Zach Gallen and Mike Soroka. Gallen will get the start. Soroka will be the first out of the bullpen, and the Snakes will look for their fifth straight win. First pitch from Kansas City will be at 4:40 right here on Arizona Sports 98.7 and the Arizona Sports app. The Cardinals will open their season in LA against the Chargers on Sunday and hopefully have Jeremiah Love on the field. And here was head coach Mike LaFleur on Burns and Gambo yesterday on his optimism level.
26: Just like I said yesterday, I mean, we feel good with where he's progressed to, and you know, we'll have a better idea with him and some of those other guys, like I said, tomorrow.
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26: No update from today. You know, these guys, this is their day off. Now, obviously, guys that are getting treatment and doing some extra work and stuff like that, but we'll have the official injury list starting tomorrow.
17: Mike LaFleur, head coach of the Cardinals, his first weekly visit of the season with Burns and Gambo yesterday. He'll do that every week with the guys on the afternoon show. But no update on Jeremiah Love right now. Follow-up question. You just heard this. You'll hear it again. You just heard it in what's trending now. But the optimism level from LaFleur that Jeremiah Love will be able to go against the Chargers on Sunday.
26: Just like I said yesterday, I mean, we feel good with where he's progressed to. And, you know, we'll have a better idea with him and some of those other guys, like I said, tomorrow.
17: First injury report comes out today. That doesn't indicate availability or status for Sunday, obviously. But it's a good jumping off point to see where we are, because there's a lot of interested people to see if number four is going to be on the field on Sunday.
14: Oh, yeah, no doubt about it. I think that's it would make a huge difference in terms of eyeballs on the game, if you ask me. I think there's great excitement to watch this kid play in a real game. And I think that, you know, for the sake of the Cardinal fan base, it would be a shame if he didn't play on Sunday.
15: I think if you ranked all the things that fans are excited for to see right now, it's Jeremiah Love. Yeah. Eventually will be Carson Beck. But right now, if you had to say like players, reasons to watch, it's Jeremiah Love.
17: Yeah, because go back to April when the Cardinals made the determination with all their needs against the wishes of most of the experts out there. They drafted a running back at number three overall. And even the harshest critics said, well, it'll make them a heck of a lot more watchable.
14: Mm-hmm. Yeah.
17: And if he's not available, he's not watchable. Mm-hmm. So I agree with everything you guys just said. That's well, number one on the list going into the season.
14: I think that when you take a look at this matchup on Sunday, I think that I see a world in which the Cardinals can win this game because there's not much of a home field advantage at SoFi for the Chargers, if any. The Chargers have been very, very up and down, even when they've been good and winning games. And they've had a couple of 11-win seasons under Jim Harbaugh. They haven't always looked terribly dynamic or really that impressive offensively. Couple things here. I think there's going to be a lot of focus on this Cardinal offensive line and how's it going to look in week one against a pretty good Chargers defense. Mm-hmm. Keep in mind, the Cardinals gave up 59 sacks last year. We've been trying to get this offensive line right for 3 years. If Jeremiah Love is going to have a chance, if Jacoby Brissett is going to have a chance, and again, I shouldn't say that about Jeremiah Love, because I do believe great running backs succeed regardless of the quality of their offensive line, but let's hope the Cardinals have something that's cohesive and that lasts and that doesn't break down due to injury, right?
17: Yeah.
14: Then the Chargers offensively, I don't know where the pass rush is going to come. They've got a couple of great tackles in Joe Alt and Rashawn Slater. So those are, and you know, Derwin James, for my money, one of the best strong safeties in football. So you're talking about a team, Khalil Mack can be a game wrecker. And then Justin Herbert, we've all been, you know, been told for years and years and years that this guy's the next great thing. And he's never quite been that guy. It's a fascinating way to begin the season, because I think it's a winnable game.
17: Yeah. I mean, the element of the unknown, I think there's an element of unknown on both sides. I think it's greater, obviously, on the Cardinals side, because, you know, everything we saw offensively in the preseason, despite the fact that we didn't see a ton from starters, but it was all positive. I mean, Mike LaFleur came in, talked about how the operation was going to work, and it was much more than a smooth operation. It looked easy offensively. Mm-hmm. Like, everything kind of clicked. Receivers were open. They made plays.
14: Yeah.
17: Quarterbacks got them the ball. The running game was productive. So, I, you know, there's a lot of, I'm not going to say fear of the unknown. Jim Harbaugh is a really seasoned coach. He's got new coordinators on both sides of the ball. But they got to be wondering what the Cardinals are going to look like.
14: I would think so. And I would think that with all these weapons offensively and how they seem to be fairly potent during the preseason, that they're going to have the Chargers' attention. I would think that even in a best case scenario, seeing if Jeremiah plays, I doubt he starts. He's listed as running back two on the depth chart. This is a great opportunity for Tyler Allgeier to go, this is my job.
15: This is why you guys signed me, okay?
14: This is why you signed me.
16: Couldn't you argue if Jeremiah Love isn't 100%, he shouldn't even be out there?
14: If he's not 100%, yes.
15: Yeah, that is a good point. Like, either he should start because he's 100%, or yes, what are you pushing?
17: That's why I said what I said yesterday when, hey, do you think he's going to play? And I still have my doubts because of that very thing. It could be argued it would be irresponsible.
16: I agree.
17: To put him out there if he's not fully ready to go, because there has been no practice time.
14: Right. And then we're going to get to see Mike McDaniel and what effect he has on the Chargers and will have.
15: Right? What a dork.
14: Oh, he's great. What a dork.
17: I think he's a really interesting
15: guy. I think he's great. I do, too.
14: Yeah. And then the Josh Sweat factor.
16: Oh, I kind of forgot about that.
14: Yeah, you kind of forgot about Josh Sweat. Sunday, at kickoff on Sunday, we're going to get clarity, won't we?
15: It would be odd.
17: Are we going to get an update on, like, are we ever going to hear from him?
15: Isn't that weird? Wouldn't it be crazy if he just plays like normal?
14: Mm-hmm.
16: Yes.
15: And what went on the last 6 months?
14: I've said
15: and
14: this,
15: why hasn't he spoken? Everybody else has spoken.
14: I've said this before. It's all about leverage with the media. And there was a time when a story like this would happen and a player like this would be the rumors of deep, profound unhappiness where the collective media would go to the PR guy and say, we got to talk to him. And it would happen. Doesn't happen anymore. If a player and a team wants to hide a guy or the guy doesn't want to talk, you ain't getting him.
15: I mean, over the last 2 weeks, they've had a ton of different Cardinals players speak to the media different mm-hmm. days of the week.
14: Mm-hmm.
15: Very strange.
17: Yeah, by the way, there was a clip on the ESPN morning radio radio morning show before us today. Jerry Jones was doing his weekly hit with the radio station in Dallas. And he talked about being very, very equipped financially, salary cap-wise, to make a trade mm-hmm. on the defensive side of the ball. So I know the preseason focus on Josh Sweat was Green Bay because there was the joint practice, there was the connection to Gannon, that whole week that the Cardinals were there, that's all you heard from the Wisconsin mm-hmm. side of things, just a matter of time. It's something to watch. It's legit. Whether it's Green Bay, whether it's Dallas, or whether it's somebody else, I think the Cardinals have to come out of the gates very strong for that particular set of rumors to be extinguished.
14: Yeah, no, I think you're right about that. I think the rumors around the NFL, and I'm sure you're aware of this, is Dallas is targeting Max Crosby, where if the Raiders stink out of the gates, that's where they're looking for. The Packers are looking at Josh Sweat. Contrary to all their denials. Yeah, I think you're right about that. I think that those are both candidates, you know, before the trade deadline. So this is going to be interesting. How will this defense hold up? Ladd McConkey is basically their primary receiver now that Keenan Allen is no longer with the Chargers.
17: Yeah.
14: And he's great at the intermediary routes, finding the soft spots and zones, and then working his way downfield. Mm-hmm. A lot of questions to be answered on Sunday.
17: Definitely. We'll have a lot more of those questions to explore as we get closer and closer to the game. Coming up next, another Valley sports legend going into a Hall of Fame. Bob Wolf is going into the World Acrobatic Society Hall of Fame. Actually was just inducted. You know him better as the Suns Gorilla.
14: Wow.
17: And we'll talk to Bob next. It's Bickley and Murata Mornings here on Arizona Sports, the local sports leader.
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3: ASU is very dangerous because I do like their defense. 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Their defense has consistently been good with Kenny Dillingham and Brian Ward and this coaching staff. I love their receivers, but again, Boley's got to be able to get them the ball. And they're extremely deep at running back. Like, they have the pieces to make a run at a Big 12 championship, depending what Boley does.
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17: Hey, it's Luke. How did Corbin Burns look in his season debut? 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
25: Yeah, this weekend in Las Vegas, the World Acrobatic Society celebrating its 30th anniversary Hall of Fame class. Part of that class joins us now via video, Bob Wolf, former ASU gymnast, but you know him better as a 33-year run as the Phoenix Suns gorilla, and he joins us right now via video. Bob, good to see you. Good morning. Thanks for joining us. Congratulations to you.
28: Good morning, both of you guys. Thanks for having me on.
25: Just tell us about what this honor means to you. I mean, doing what you did for so long, but doing it obscured with, you know, with the gorilla costume on, didn't make it any less amazing, but what does that mean now that you're out in the open about it?
28: Well, first of all, you know, it's validation from someone other than my family and friends that I had an amazing career. So everyone tells me I did a great job, and someone from the outside, someone from a great Hall of Fame. It's a smaller Hall of Fame, but none the likes of Nadia Comaneci, Olga Corbett, Greg Louganis. Travis Pastrana. So I am just honored to be amongst those names.
14: All right. So there was a story recently about you, and the headline was "The Most Famous Phoenician You Never Knew." And it kind of outlines your long journey and how Michael Jordan once asked you for an autograph and Magic Johnson took you on a tour. Take us back to the very beginning. How did the gorilla come about? How did you sort of break open this category of NBA mascots?
28: It was, I always want to say, it was just a friend. I was coaching gymnastics, and a parent said, "Hey, you'd be great as a new son's gorilla." And I'm like, "Yeah, maybe." So I thought I'd try out for the job. If I get the job, I'll do it for a couple of years until I get a real job. And then it turned into something just absolutely huge. Yes, what I didn't know was entertainment was gymnastics, and the gymnastics and the physical mascot just caught on, and it blew up. And yet the fun thing about, yeah, Michael Jordan, yeah, knocked on my door in a locker room after a San Diego charity basketball game, and he asked me for an autograph. It was for his son, but I'll take it.
14: Yeah,
28: I'll
14: you'll take it, right.
25: Did you ask for his in return, Bob?
28: I did. I got his as well. So we exchanged autographs in that little locker room in San Diego.
25: Well, about fun stuff. About the time, and we're talking to Bob Wolf, who's going into the World Acrobatic Society Hall of Fame after his run as the Suns gorilla. About the time that you got that job was kind of like the beginning of the renaissance of the NBA mascot. I mean, there was a gorilla before you. Henry Rojas was the original gorilla, but it wasn't that widespread across the NBA. Tell us about your influence and kind of this pipeline of NBA mascots that you were not solely responsible for, but you certainly had a big influence on.
28: Yeah, when I started, of course, the Fanatic, the Chicken, and of course, Henry, were already big characters in this world of mascotting. And then I came onto the scene, and that's when I mentioned the gymnastics part of it. That's what blew up. And ASU was a big part of it. You know, they grew me into a young man, a better gymnast, and also a better entertainer. I didn't even know. So I applied the entertainment skills I knew to the character, because that's all I did know at that point in time. And it just, the dunks. And then I was always adventurous in my life with motorcycles and skateboards. And I brought all that to the scene, to the court, and it just caught on.
14: Yeah, the idea of pushing the envelope in today's day and age, you see mascots taking crazy risks high above basketball arenas. Tell us about pushing the envelope, because I know you were a big Evel Knievel fan. I remember the gorilla in the Evel Knievel outfit doing jumps. Talk about, stretching that envelope, pushing that envelope in terms of the risk and the danger of the stunts involved.
28: Yeah, just pushing it. Evel Knievel, I grew up with him in Montana. I didn't grow up with him in Montana, but he was from Butte. I was from Great Falls, Montana. So he was a big idol of mine. He was doing a local promotion here in town. I have to work with him. So we got him on court. And yeah, I think I stole the ramp from Baxter because he was doing some work over there. I worked on ramp-to-ramp jump off a motorcycle, and we put that on the court. And no one really knew what I was doing at the time. They had ideas of it. So I did a ramp to ramp. It was about 20 feet on the court, which was kind of crazy at the time. I did get in a little trouble. Brian Colangelo didn't like that. Harvey Shane didn't like that. So, but it, you know what? I always straddled the line. And I always thought I did a good job of straddling the line. But the stunts, the wing walking promotion for the NBA Finals, the catapult in the 1995 All-Star game, that was probably the biggest moment of my career, was when I stopped the NBA All-Star game with this pneumatic catapult that it basically just launched me from the three-point line into a dunk. And when I brought it out there, the whole team stopped, the audience stopped, the game stopped for the most part. So that was just so much fun for me. Olajuwon, Barkley, Pippen, Stockton. It was my 5 seconds of fame.
25: Bob Wolf had a 30.
28: And Vince, I'm sorry, but after that, everyone wanted to reproduce that stunt, and people were breaking their backs and snapping their Achilles tendon. So that was quite a dangerous skill.
25: Yeah. Bob Wolf had a 33-year run of the Suns gorilla. He's going to the World Acrobatic Society Hall of Fame 2026 class this weekend. Bob, you mentioned the interaction with Michael Jordan asking for the autograph after a charity game, but We see it now a lot. I'm wondering how much you ran into this in your career as the Suns gorilla. How much beef did opposing players have with you? Was there a player that you guys had maybe a running bit, a little bit of, you know, quote unquote beef, even if it was good natured?
28: Yeah, there was most of the athletes, they actually, they enjoyed having a skit upon them. Dikembe Mutombo was great. I had a big long finger that I was waving around.
14: That's great.
28: It was great for free throws. And then also, Porter. I forget. Terry Porter.
25: Terry Porter.
28: Clyde Drexler.
25: Okay.
28: He was, I had waving big arms behind me, big Mickey Mouse arms with long gorilla fur on him. And he came up to me after the free throw and he goes, "I can't believe you were waving the big old arms on me." So a lot of fun, a lot of players. Spud Webb, we had a lot of fun with, and their players laughed a lot, but I got in a lot of trouble along the way as well.
25: That means you were doing it right.
15: Do you still have the costume or did you have to give it back?
28: I must have had probably 30 to 40 costumes by the end of it.
25: Wow.
28: Because we replaced them all the time. So yeah, I have a bag of memorabilia that I keep for keepsakes, but I gave most of that back to the Suns.
25: Well, from all Suns fans, Bob, thanks for all you did to entertain and congratulations on this honor. Yeah. Well deserved, man. Doubt. Enjoy the weekend.
28: You guys have a great show. I enjoy you every morning. Thank you.
14: Thanks, Bob.
25: Great to see you. Bob Wolf going into the World Acrobatic Society Hall of Fame as a 2026 inductee. The Phoenix Suns gorilla for 33 years. What an honor for him. Coming up next, NFL returns tonight. We'll go through some of the top storylines heading into the 2026 season next. Spickley and Marotta mornings here on Arizona Sports, the local sports leader.
0: Burns and Gambo, afternoons.
1: They've got Jeremiah Love as plus 550 to win Offensive Rookie of the Year. They have his Notre Dame teammate and NFC West rival,
25: Jadarian Price
1: of the Seattle Seahawks, at only plus 600. So it's not like this is a runaway for Jeremiah Love to be Offensive Rookie of the Year in the NFL.
11: Number one, Kenneth Walker's gone, right? He went to Kansas City. Number two, Zach Charbonnet is hurt. He's out for the first four games of the season. So he's the guy.
0: Burns and Gambo, afternoons 2 till 6 on Arizona Sports, the local sports leader.
14: Hey, everybody. 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
14: I'm Sammy Sobolka with what's trending now. The Diamondbacks never make it easy, do they? After Corbin Burnes pitched three innings of shutout baseball in his return to the team, the bullpen once again was great until the bottom of the ninth with two outs as Juan Murillo gave up a game-tying two-run homer, sending it to extra innings again. But the Diamondbacks would find a way to get a 5-3 win, get 10 games above 500 for the first time this season, and continue to hold a half-game lead over the Padres in the wild card hunt. Today, more reinforcement returns. Zach Gallen will get the start, and Mike Soroka will come in out of the bullpen today as the Snakes search for a sweep in KC. 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The Cardinals will get their season going on Sunday against the Chargers, and Jeremiah Love was listed as RB2 on the depth chart leading into week one. For more on that and other injury updates, be sure to head to ArizonaSports.com today. 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
22: Here's the reality. He wasn't going to play, and the Patriots finally realized he wasn't going to play.
23: Yeah.
22: And there's nothing like that to get you to get the deal done.
23: Right.
22: Oh, they're so far apart. That's what Shefty was telling us last week. They're so far apart. Nothing like a little deadline and nothing like a little, oh, he's not, oh, he's not going to play.
25: Mike Florio, Pro Football Talk. One of the storylines going into the first game of the NFL season, which is tonight. Yes, check your calendar. It is Wednesday. We are not speaking out of school. The season is beginning on a Wednesday in Seattle, Seahawks, Patriots. Of course, he's talking about Christian Gonzalez, the
17: star cornerback of the Patriots mm-hmm. who was waiting for a new deal, and it came out of nowhere, and he got a record deal. He'll be on the field tonight, but mm-hmm. they got it done.
15: I love when Florio becomes a sassy boy. When he
14: he generally is. He's usually very snarky.
15: Yeah. Smarmy, no. snarky.
14: No, that's why I like Mike Florio in an industry of trained seals. I used to be able to do a seal. That was very bad. Yeah. In an industry full of trained seals, at least he's got some cojones to say some things the league does not want you to hear.
17: You still have the transcendent monkey
14: girl. I'll stick to that. Yeah. So, yeah, listen, this is a fascinating way to kick off the season. It is, in my opinion, the best football stadium in the NFL, the best environment in the NFL, and it'll be real curious to see if the Seahawks have that hangover, if the Patriots come in there with a little extra sauce because they got their backsides handed to them in the Super Bowl. What's interesting, and I'm not a big point spread guy, but the point spread was bigger for the Super Bowl at a neutral site than it is for a game tonight in Seattle.
15: You know what else is interesting? Neither of these teams lost that much, and I haven't seen anybody pick either of these teams as the favorite to win the Super Bowl this year.
17: It's true. I think most people are kind of lured into, you know, the shiny object, which is the Rams and the NFC. And I'll raise my hand. I don't think the Patriots are going to be the best team in the AFC this year.
14: There's no doubt about it. You can be like me and have been backing Drake May for a while, but the truth of the matter is I believe the Patriots beat one team with a winning record in the regular season last year.
17: Yeah.
14: And their route through the playoffs was notoriously easy.
17: Yeah.
14: Everything lined up for the Patriots last year until the Super Bowl.
17: I like the potential of what they did at the wide receiver spot, looking mostly at A.J. Brown. They mm-hmm. did get Romeo Doubs too. But the A.J. Brown situation, he should be happy. He's out of Philadelphia. He should be productive. But let's face it too, the Patriots, we've talked a lot about the San Francisco 49ers, and they play tomorrow night in Australia. They've had a lot of off-the-field stuff mm-hmm. at the end of the preseason with the Shanahan accident, with the Jed York stuff, with the Brandon Ayuk stuff. The offseason really started with all of the smoke and all mm-hmm. of the controversy about the Mike Vrabel situation. Mm-hmm. And I don't know what that does to him as a head coach. I don't know if that dulls his competition level or his own. Yeah, I mean, that was not your normal scandal. He went through a lot. He got his name dragged through the mud.
14: Mm-hmm.
17: Being as intense as he is, he'll probably shake it off, but I want to see what this version of the Patriots looks like.
14: He's ignored every question in public about the scandal, about what it means, about everything that he's been asked relative to that story. He has deflected. And people have rightly said that if the Patriots get off to an 0-3 start, people are going to blame him. If they get off to a 3-0 start, people are going to credit for him for compartmentalizing things.
17: That's
14: the way the world works. It's kind of crazy.
17: What happens if they go 2-1 or 1-2?
14: That's a good mail. It's a sliding scale, brother. So I think there's that. I think there's the fact that the Seahawks, they have got to be fueled by the fact that they are the reigning NFL champions, and they are not even picked to win their own division.
17: Yeah.
14: They've got to be motivated by that. And by the way, that team that's heading to Melbourne, the Rams and Rams Force One, they're about halfway to Melbourne right now.
17: See, I was misspeaking yesterday. I thought they were on their way yesterday.
14: No. They're in the air right
17: that's
14: now.
17: Nuts.
14: It is.
17: Sean McVay was asked about how he feels starting the season on the other side of the globe.
3: I'm just so excited about this 16-hour flight. No, you know what? I think we're excited to play. It's still the fact that we're still over 48 hours away from kickoff. You know, it feels like we're just excited to play, and this is a part of it. We're not going to let it bother us anymore, and I do feel good about our plan. You know, I think our players trust, you know, the plan that we've put in place for them and how we're going to travel, make it as seamless as possible, not minimizing the length of it, and then try to go be at our best when we kick off at 10:35 or whatever time it is that we're kicking off in Australia, but 5:35 on Thursday in our head.
17: Again, I think it's fascinating how these two franchises have handled this completely differently.
14: It's amazing.
17: Couldn't be more opposite on their approaches. And secretly, because I'll repeat this over and over again, I think it's ridiculous that this game is happening. So I'm kind of like rooting for a really ugly, sloppy unorganized football game tomorrow, so the NFL reconsiders this to start seasons, and wow. especially for good teams.
14: That's very petty of you.
17: Well, I don't think.
14: Don't you want to see a great game between those two?
17: Yeah, no? I do.
14: Okay,
17: in like week eight in San Francisco or LA, shouldn't be playing this big division game in Australia.
14: Yeah. Listen, I think it's going to look interesting. That field they're playing on is apparently it's very, very, very strange. Right?
17: Oh, I hadn't heard that. What's the deal with the field?
14: Apparently, it's the field itself is just enormous. It's way the plot of land is way bigger than your normal football field. So I don't know what it's going to look like on television.
17: Well, because the Australian rules.
14: There's going to be 100,000, yeah.
17: And right. rugby fields are bigger than
14: That's
17: football
14: it. Fields.
15: If you have any fantasy players in that game. To be good, they'd have to run 150 yards for a touchdown.
17: Well, that doesn't mean that the lines are different, Jared.
14: No, it just Jared, means the plot of land. Shut up, Jared.
15: Now I understand. It is crazy, though, the more you think about it, how different, not just with your opponents, but how different the schedules are for the different teams in the NFL. Like how seemingly unfair and different they are. Like the Cardinals play just every Sunday,

0: That's the price of being good.
1: You're the one that has to adjust all these things.
0: And then look at the Rams. Now the Rams are they're being viewed through a different microscope this year. They're expected to be an all-time great team. They're expected to be a super team, and this is how they have to begin their season.
2: Mm-hmm.
0: You know?
2: Yep.
0: That's a tough thing to deal with.
2: Aaron Donald will not make his re-debut, if that's even a word.
0: Kyle Shanahan very happy about very that.
2: So is Brock Purdy. So are a couple of those offensive linemen. Here was Sean McVay on that decision.
3: He's doing a great job. You know, I think he'll be ready to go sooner rather than later, but we're making a decision that we think is best for him and for our team. And I think what's cool is you have such confidence in the group that we do have with Kobe, with Fisk, with Puna Ford, with Tyler Davis. You know, Ty Hamilton has done a really good job. And so, you know, he's going to be a big part. You know, Aaron will be, you know, it'll add value when he's ready to go. But, you know, being 2 years off retirement, he's attacked this the right way, but it would have been a really quick turnaround. And so we feel like he can manage, you know, being able to get himself ready to go and he won't make the trip and he'll be able to take good care of himself in terms of getting himself ready to go whenever that time comes.
2: See, Aaron Donald's no dummy. He signed, announced his comeback after training camp was over, after the preseason was over. Just in time to say, you know what? It doesn't make sense for me to get on a
0: week
2: plane.
0: One, yeah.
2: 32 hours of round trip travel for one game. I'll be ready for week two, coach.
0: I'll see you guys in week two. I'll see you when you get back from Australia.
2: Bring me back a refrigerator magnet.
0: Bring me back some Flosters.
2: Yeah, NFL
0: a refrigerator magnet. That's funny.
2: Seahawks and Patriots tonight at 5:20, and then 49ers and Rams tomorrow. Coming up next. Will the Arizona Diamondbacks ever have two healthy Corbins at the same time? Didn't happen last night. Will it happen soon? We'll get into it. It's Pickley and Murata mornings here on Arizona Sports, the local sports leader.
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9: The 3-2 pitch to Perez. Swing and a miss. He struck him out. The inning is over. Burns works around the two-out double. He's got a pair of strikeouts and 3 scoreless innings.
10: That was good. For the most part, we did what we wanted to do. Really, it was 3 ABs that caused that pitch count to get up there that couldn't, let us get through 4. So, that's the unfortunate part of me kind of hamstringing the bullpen a little bit, but not getting through 4 innings there. That was kind of the goal, and hopefully touching the 5th.
11: Corbin Burns makes his return last night. That's the way it ended, with the strikeout of Salvador Perez to end the 3rd inning. 57 pitches, 3 innings, 35 strikes, 2 hits, 2 walks, 2 strikeouts. Didn't give up any runs. It was good to have him back, but I did have that same thought that Jared crafted in the in the tease. The day one Corbin comes back from a long stay on the injured list and a rehab assignment, getting back from a Tommy John surgery, the other Corbin on the team, Corbin Carroll, scratched with the back issue.
12: Well, yeah, and you're hoping now that this isn't something that's going to, set him down for a while, because...
13: Or linger or come back along.
12: Well, for Corbin Carroll to sit down, it takes a lot. We've seen that. Corbin Carroll talks his way into the lineup without fail, no matter how bad he is dinged up. And for him and for the team to put up their hands and say, okay, we're done fighting this. You're going to take today off. We're going to check you out when we get back to Arizona. That's not the greatest, because this offense already is struggling to score runs, and every game just feels like a taffy pull, right? It's just like it's a crazy struggle, and you take another. Now, again, Corbin hasn't been producing, so it's not like they're losing a super hot member of their batting order. But I think we've all been holding out hope that at some point in time he was going to get nuclear hot, and so the drama continues.
11: Yeah, I think we know one of the reasons for the struggles now offensively. I'm not pinning it all on that, because struggles do happen even when players are healthy. But there was a play over the weekend where Corbin Carroll was a runner on third base and tagged up on a routine fly ball that he scored. And even watching him run home, he wasn't going breakneck speed. He didn't need to, but he looked uncomfortable, even like jogging home. So yeah, for them to be at their best, not only does Corbin Carroll have to be healthy, available, and in the lineup, but he needs to be producing. That being said, if you're going to plug in a fill-in for a day, how about what Tim Tawa did last night in right field? Made a great diving catch in a big spot, hit a home run, 3 hits. He's been really good in the second half of the season for the Diamondbacks.
14: Mm-hmm. He's been like virtually their only pop. He feels like the only guy that
12: kind of at times.
14: Maybe Gabby, he's hit a couple big home runs, but Tawa's with Cattell gone in the in that stretch, he was the only guy with some actual pop. He's been huge for them.
12: Here's the thing, too. When you get into the postseason, there's a feeling in baseball that you have to be able to hit home runs if you're going to succeed in the postseason. And the Diamondbacks don't do that. And so if they're struggling now against good pitchers, what's going to happen when they get against great ones?
11: Mm-hmm.
12: I don't know. It's a wild, wild baseball season that it just doesn't make any sense for this team to be 10 games over 500 with the struggles they've had. And yet here they are.
11: It makes no sense at all.
12: Tenuous, and yet they keep finding ways to win these games. And as Jared said, the fact that they've scored 10 runs in the past two games does not at all match the games we just watched.
11: Yeah, I mean, that's an explosion, but yeah, for most...
6: Really deceptive on...
11: The majority of the two games, there's been nothing resembling
12: just
11: offense.
12: Just zeros.
11: No. Yeah.
14: Vinny mentioned the starting pitchers against the Diamondbacks. So over the last 10 games, starting pitchers against the Diamondbacks, 57 and two-thirds innings, 10 earned runs. That's a 1.5 ERA.
12: Wow.
11: I would have thought it was lower than that.
6: So I can't decide if this is good news or bad news. They're not playing well, but they're finding ways to win every time. Does that mean that they're bound to have an offensive explosion going forward at the best time as they head into the playoffs?
11: Yeah,
6: but is it total smoke and mirrors and it's going to come back and haunt them and they can't keep winning this way?
11: This is where it gets weird because... Yes, you would say the odds favor an offensive explosion coming at some point. But does it coincide with a meltdown from the bullpen or a bad starting pitching performance? These things have to line up. The most important thing is, and I've never struggled with this notion more than I am right now, because it is so difficult, not only to watch these games, but for the Diamondbacks to win these games. That's all that matters, is winning the games. It doesn't, nobody's going to break into, even though we have... You go deeper and you find all these ingredients that go into these wins that indicate the struggle. That doesn't matter.
12: Yep.
11: Once it's in the win column, it still counts. And for I wonder what the effect is going to be, because now you're really getting into the nitty gritty. San Diego's doing the same thing the Diamondbacks are. They're finding ways to win ball games. Came back with four runs in the eighth inning last night. That those types of wins, those non-easy wins, when they pile up, they got to have an effect. Will they have an effect on both teams? I don't know. But this is shaping up to be a very flawed but exciting finish to the season.
12: Yeah, no, I would agree with that. So, and when the team gets home, they're going to be playing the Rangers. Okay? This is the World Series opponent from just a few years ago. Man. What are the crowds going to be like? What's it going to feel like at Chase Field?
11: I mean...
12: I agree. I'm shaking my head. I'm like, we're really good. I think you and I and maybe the show. You know what is getting the heart racing and getting the pulses quickening. And I think this team, that's still ahead of this team.
11: Yeah.
12: They're not going to be granted that. It's not going to be let's welcome home our boys because they're 11 games over 500.
11: But it is Friday, Saturday, Sunday.
14: Yep.
12: That is that.
11: I don't know what the giveaway schedule looks like.
12: Mm-hmm. That
11: could be factored in. But it also, when they get home and they start that series with Texas, that starts a 9-game homestand. So it's Texas, Miami, and then the Yankees on the back end. And you know that Yankee series in 2 weekends, it's going to be packed. You're not going to be able to find a seat because it's the anniversary weekend, all of those things.
12: All of it.
11: But it's also coinciding into a gigantic series. I mean, we talk about the San Diego series maybe being the ultimate decider, and it very well could be. But leading up to that, that's the series to pinpoint, because that's the best team they're going to play.
6: Aaron Judge is back.
11: Aaron Judge is back, even though he struggled yesterday. But that's the best team they're going to play between now and the end of the season.
6: Wow. It is exciting. Like, this is what we're sort of trying to... You're right. The fans are going to be slow to get on, slow to believe. But it's much better than the alternative. But
12: listen, again, you shouldn't have to beg for fans in a situation like this, right? What date is it? What's the date?
11: September 9th.
12: Okay, we're September 9th. The team is inside the cut line. They're 10 games over 500, and they've won, what, 5 in a row?
14: Four in a row.
12: Four in a row.
14: Do you think it's the... the entertainment factor?
12: It's everything.
6: Or, it's or the last think, 2 years also.
14: I was going to say, or do you think that they've been burnt the last two seasons very similarly?
12: If this team was more entertaining, I think people would be over that by now.
14: Really? Okay.
12: That's my feeling. I think there's a lot of things in this that have made people cynical.
14: Yep.
12: Right? You've done this before. You've teased us before. You've taken us to the last week of the season before, and how's that turned out for us?
14: They don't want
12: Not
14: to fall
12: very
14: for it
12: good.
14: Again.
12: We don't want to fall for it again. Right? But this team's got a different kind of resilience. There's no doubt about
6: one
12: it.
6: One thing that could maybe bring people, the return of these players, Corbin Burns, Zach Gallen, specifically, Michael Soroka also, maybe that'll be like, okay, here come the cavalry. Now is when I can get on board because they're full and they're charging and they're playing well. They're going to lose today, so that's not going to all matter. If they win today, it'll start to disprove my mediocre, yeah, because this is absolutely a game all season long that they would lose after they look so, you know, won games, they're playing a lesser team, can sweep a series, can keep the pressure on. We'll see what happens.
11: Jared has spoken.
12: Wow. Okay.
14: I'm kind of on Jared's team right there.
11: Oh, you have little faith.
6: Right.
11: Zach Gallen comeback.
6: I predict the D-backs are either going to score like 12 runs
11: and lose 13-12.
6: No, and win, or they're going to lose like 4-0, and you're going to just be like, "What was that?"
12: Yeah,
14: it could be the start of Bix Gallen's return.
11: Yes, you can win a pair of tickets to 311 with Beach Weather and Tunnel Vision at Arizona Financial Theater. It's coming up November 5th. The next drawing is October 1st. 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
13: Wolf and Luke, middays 10 to 2.
15: And that's one of the things that we're all watching for this season is, what does Jeremiah Love look like? What does that tandem of Love and, at least to start the year, Tyler Allgeier look like?
16: Yeah, no, I think he's going to play, and I think he's going to play a lot. And I think it's a situation where he's absolutely fine and has been fine. I do think he's going to be heavily involved. I think 14 carries. I mean, that's what I'm going to look at. 14 to 15 carries, let alone touches, where he could get another 5 or 6 targets,
15: yeah,
16: as a receiver.
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14: I'm Sammy Sabolka with what's trending now after a Corbin Carroll scratch from the lineup. No runs through the first seven innings and a blown save. Unironically, the Diamondbacks found a way to get a 5-3 win in extra innings last night. Corbin Burnes looked good in his first start since Tommy John surgery. Three innings, two Ks, and no earned runs. Tim Tawa was 3-for-5 with a home run and two RBI. And how about Blake Walston getting the win? And now this team is 10 games above 500 and still a half game up on the Padres in the wild card race. Today, the return of both Zach Gallen and Mike Soroka. Gallen will get the start. Soroka will be the first out of the bullpen as the Snakes look for their fifth straight win. First pitch from Kansas City will be at 4:40 here on Arizona Sports 98.7 and the Arizona Sports app. And the Cardinals will open their season in LA against the Chargers on Sunday and hopefully have Jeremiah Love on the field. Here was head coach Mike LaFleur on Burnes and Gambo yesterday on his optimism level.
25: Just like I said yesterday, I mean, we feel good with where he's progressed to, and we'll have a better idea with him and some of those other guys, like I said, tomorrow.
14: 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This report is brought to you by Talking Stick Resort. 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
26: Arizona Sports, the local sports leader. 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Getting you up to speed on everything happening in sports this morning.
14: All right, it is 7:30 on this Wednesday. That means it's time for the Rush Hour Reboot. And let's jump in with the Arizona Cardinals. The depth chart for week one came out yesterday. Obviously, the most glaring is Jeremiah Love as RB2, but what else stood out to you in the week one depth chart?
12: Yeah, Darius Robinson backing up Dante Stills. Yeah. That's very disappointing to me. Early in camp for the second consecutive year, you kept hearing how good he looked in practice. And when the games rolled around, there wasn't a whole lot of production. There really wasn't a lot of pass rush. And that guy going into this year should not be backing up Dante still. So that's a little disappointing to me.
11: Yeah, it's weird because my reaction on that particular item on the depth chart fluctuated a couple times. Mm-hmm. At first, it was like exactly that. Darius Robinson still running with twos. And then you're like, okay, there's six defensive linemen listed in the two deep. They're all going to play. Every team does a rotation at defensive line right now. But that being said, he's still listed at number two. He wasn't good enough to surpass Dante right. Stills in taking that number one spot. Even if it's cosmetic or whatever, he's going to get opportunities to play. But that was a little disappointing. That was the other thing that stood out to me. The other thing I was looking for depth chart-wise, Isaiah Adams is still listed yes. as the starting right guard, even though we don't have any determination on his availability for Sunday just yet. So maybe they just weren't comfortable putting John Gaines in as the starter. Maybe they didn't know at the time. That's something to watch for. Like, it's not going to change the depth chart, obviously. Something to watch for today, tomorrow, Friday, going into the weekend is Isaiah Adams' health, because I didn't think I'd say this this early in the season. They need him to be healthy to start the season.
14: Yep, and the injury report comes out today, right?
11: Yes.
14: Okay, so we'll be looking for Isaiah Adams and Jeremiah Love, who, do you think Love will have a similar or better year than Ashton Jeanty's rookie year with the Raiders?
12: I would think it should be better.
14: You'd think, yeah.
12: Yeah, I would think it should okay. be better. I think Ashton Jeanty, for the most part, was disappointing. They had diagnosed a heavy workload for him as a mm-hmm. rookie, and it just never quite happened. And then all sorts of weirdness happened, and the offense coordinator gets fired, then the head coach loses his yep. job, and yeah. Well,
11: Jeanty, I mean, he almost ran for 1,000 yards,
14: yep.
11: 266 carries, 5 touchdowns, caught 55 passes. I don't think Jeremiah Love is going to be anywhere close to that workload in terms of number of touches.
14: Okay.
11: It's 321 touches.
12: Yeah.
11: I think, you know, the per carry averages will be better. Okay. And I think he'll probably flash a little bit more. But I think, like, Jeanty got labeled early. Oh, this is not looking good.
14: Yep.
11: And he kind of, nobody else on that team had more than 41 carries, and that was Geno Smith at quarterback. So I don't think Jeremiah Love is going to get that same reliance
12: nor,
11: in the
12: nor
11: offense.
12: Nor should he. No, I agree. The Cardinals no. have plenty of other options, plenty of other skill yes. players. You wouldn't want it to be that lopsided.
11: Yeah.
14: Yep. And week one in the NFL, oh, it seems like every year it produces kind of an upset or a shocker of a team winning. Are the Cardinals a good candidate for that this week?
12: This week?
14: Yeah.
12: Yeah, I believe so.
14: Okay.
12: I when we did our little exercise, I had them beating the Chargers in week one. Yeah. I do not have a lot of victories the rest of the way, but I think I see this game in my head, and I think the Cardinals are going to they're going to stun the Chargers with their revamped offense, and they're going to play enough defense to win. That's what I believe.
11: They are facing the biggest point spread in the NFL
12: yes,
11: in week one on the are. Road against the Chargers. I think they're a better candidate to cover.
14: Okay.
11: All
14: right. Fair enough. Fair enough.
11: At 9.5.
14: All right. Now let's talk about this baseball team for a quick second. 10 games above 500 for the first time this season. But can you trust this baseball team yet?
11: I mean, ultimately, yes. It's kind of like, you know, getting into a ride share. Can you trust your driver? You got there in one piece. You almost got in several accidents along the way, and you felt like you were going to get sick, but you got to your destination. They're getting us to the destination by winning these games. I'll feel a lot better if they complete the sweep today.
14: Okay.
12: Yeah, I don't know if what they do today is going to affect the way I feel about them.
14: Okay.
12: Do I trust them? That's a very, very tricky question. I don't know. I really don't. I trust the bullpen.
11: Yeah.
14: Yeah. And
11: but do we need to trust them?
14: That's a good point.
11: You can fool your way to a championship, right?
14: I think.
11: How much did we trust them in 2023?
14: Probably not that much. All right. And Corbin Burnes came back yesterday. Corbin Carroll scratched yesterday. Which Corbin do you have more faith in the rest of the season?
11: I think it's still Carroll.
12: Yeah.
11: For me.
12: Same.
11: Because we're only going to see Corbin Burnes take the mound. He's still going to be limited until further notice. So to me, it's got to be Corbin Carroll.
12: How long will it be until they trust Corbin Burns, I'm sorry, to go 85, 90 pitches? Yeah. How long will that be?
14: I would say two more starts.
6: I hope it's heading in, if they make the postseason. Because if it's heading into the postseason, that is a huge upgrade.
12: Oh, my goodness.
6: But it might... Fought Erod and Corbin Burns as your three in the playoff series.
11: But what Bick just illustrated might have to happen in the San Diego series.
14: Yeah.
11: I don't know how it lines up. I would assume it lines up that he would be available in that series.
14: Erod Burns. Line it up, ideally. Yeah. And lastly, I know you guys will like this question. So Ben Shelton beat Carlos Alcaraz yesterday. An American will be in the U.S. Open Championship for the first time since 2003. What would it mean to have an American win the U.S. Open?
12: Was that Andy Roddick in 2003?
14: Yes. Andy Roddick 2003.
11: That's when he won it.
6: Wow. That is unbelievable.
12: Yeah, it really is.
6: Just make it the really, final, really not is. Even win?
11: Wow. I almost brought this up to you. Sorry, this is tooting my own horn. I almost brought this up to you before it started, because I was looking into Ben Shelton specifically and what kind of year he's had. Yeah. And he's had a strange year. Mm-hmm. He's been great in some tournaments, terrible in others. But I thought this might be the year for him because Alcaraz was coming off of an injury. There's no Yannick Sinner. Yes, Zverev's still in the field. I didn't expect this to happen. I didn't expect him to beat Alcaraz head-to-head. I think it would be initially huge to have an American win the U.S. Open. But it's all depending on how they follow it up. We've been clamoring. I mean, people that are into tennis and want to see the resurgence of American men's tennis. We were waiting for this for quite some time. But unless it becomes a regular thing and it's not just a blip, it doesn't really matter that much.
12: Yeah, but but in the moment, it would be very awesome. Significant. Yeah. Very significant. It would be symbolic to have an American on that Sunday on a day when NFL games are being played. If an American is hoisting the trophy, it's going to lead to an instant jolt in eyeballs on the sport.
6: They will be, whichever one, if they win, will instantly become a star because it's the U.S. Open in New York. They'll be on all the talk shows, all the morning podcasts, shows,
12: the morning America, shows. Yep. And especially if it's Ben Shelton.
14: Young kid. I mean, Tiafoe is...
12: Francis Tiafoe is a great kid and a great player. I just think Ben Shelton has just got that physique. He's a hulking kind of player.
11: Yeah, and I mean, obviously the serve.
14: Yep.
12: His girlfriend.
11: His upside is a lot higher than Tiafoe's.
12: Yeah,
11: Tiafoe's been a grinder for quite some time. Mm-hmm. I'd be thrilled for him if he won it, but
12: Now, I'm right about that, though, right? Ben Shelton dates Dennis Rodman's daughter. Mm-hmm. Yeah, Trinity Rodman. Yeah.
14: Man, I hope we get to see it on Sunday. That would be, it'd be pretty special.
12: Will you watch that instead of football?
14: Yeah. I'll have two screens screens rolling. Last night, I can't even begin. Like, it was one of those.
11: Diamondbacks are going to be playing.
14: Got three screens. Yeah. Let's do it. All right, thanks, guys.
11: Thank you. Coming up next, after a month of playing chicken with the SEC and the NCAA, did Lane Kiffin wind up staying in his lane? We'll get into that straight ahead.
12: It's Bickley and Marotta. Well done, Ferry.
11: Bickley and Marotta mornings on Arizona Sports, the local sports leader.
0: Burns and Gambo, afternoons.
1: Mike LaFleur joining us here on the Burns and Gambo show. Which game do we think will throw out my play? Bunch, hack, Dr. Pepper play in which I got Trey McBride throwing. Are we going to use it in week one or a little bit down the road?
25: The thing about those kind of plays is keep them on ice until you really need them, right? And you got to put a lot of time into those to get those executed. So just because they go in maybe in April all the way into August, just keep on repping it until it's the right time.
1: Okay. Just wanted to make sure we still got that available at some point to break that out when we need it. At most, you know?
0: Burns and Gambo, afternoons 2 till 6 on Arizona Sports, the local sports leader.
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34: They chose this. They had to know that it was a risk to come back to collegiate sports. It was a risk. And they incurred the risk because they didn't see the opportunity to monetize their athletic ability at the highest of levels in the National Football League in comparison to what potentially was out there with Lane Kiffin at LSU.
11: It's Chris Canty on ESPN Radio. That was this morning. The latest on the LSU situation on Daquan Wright and Xavier Harris, the two former NFL rookies who got cut and went back to college, basically, practicing with LSU. So there was all this hubbub about what was going to happen to the roster for LSU heading into the Clemson game. Lane Kiffin did not add the players to the roster. They had to finalize their final 105-man roster yesterday with the SEC, And they added two players. They added Aiden Anding and Gabriel Relliford, two players who have experience with the program. So that's now locked in, meaning Wright and Harris are not on the roster. So Lane Kiffin blinked.
12: Yeah.
11: That's what this means.
12: Yeah, no doubt about it.
11: After all the legal wrangling and the threats from the SEC, scheduling a vote to expel LSU from the conference,
12: yep,
11: Lane Kiffin has relented.
12: Greg Sankey won is what happened. And basically, in talking to a couple people yesterday, the SEC did a really good job of convincing people that they would have an adequate replacement for LSU. They were throwing Miami out there. They were throwing Notre Dame as a possibility. They did a real good job of putting some teeth behind the threat that, yeah, we'll kick you out. We don't need you. We're bigger than you. And it called LSU's bluff, if you will. You're exactly right. There's going to be some lawyers who go in and now represent these two guys who are going to try to shoehorn them into LSU or into someplace. But you know what? It's just been such a bad look. It's as if Lane Kiffin lives for this stuff. Because he does.
14: And to go through all this and then not go all the way through?
12: Mm-hmm.
14: What a
12: hump. Yeah, listen, because there are stories now that he has been the guy that has been brokering with the agents and the lawyers of these two players, hasn't been the school at all, which is why that language in that suit that they filed that LSU had no control over Lane Kiffin. Because they don't. Do you know who controls LSU football? The governor of Louisiana.
11: Yeah, that was one of the shakeups that happened mm-hmm. when Lane Kiffin got there.
12: Yeah.
11: It's basically a government entity.
12: That's exactly what it is.
11: I for one, coming out of week one, am hoping for a couple. Well, at the result of the LSU-Clemson game, it was a complete butt-whooping.
12: Mm-hmm.
11: 51-10, the final mm-hmm. score. I'm really hoping that was more about Clemson being bad
12: mm-hmm.
11: than LSU being that good.
12: Mm-hmm.
11: And I know they were hyped up. They wanted to play. They wanted to prove a point. And they certainly proved a point
12: yep.
11: against a formerly great program. But
12: yeah.
11: I'm really hoping that that's the case because I don't want them to be good.
12: Yeah, listen, and I wrote about this today on ArizonaSports.com. There are a couple of quarterbacks this football season that are casting very long shadows in the Valley. Kyler Murray and the Vikings. If Kyler Murray, if all he needed was a different team and a different coach and he blows up the league, it's going to make the Cardinals look terrible. It's going to, and man, we are never going to stop hearing from the Kyler stands if that's the case. Then there's the Sam Leavitt factor, who, no matter what you think of him, in an age of mercenaries, he is the mercenary of all mercenaries. Because here in Arizona, we're all feeling this rise of ASU football, and we're all recognizing how special this story is and how special this head coach is. And how could a quarterback not want to be part of a Kenny Dillingham program? Why would a quarterback not want to be part of a school doing something it's never done before? Well, because it's the age of the NIL. And yeah. The great players are always going for the greener pastures. We learned that the hard way because what our perception of ASU is doesn't and didn't match Sam Leavitt's.
14: And this wasn't a guy who was just being recruited and chose one school over the other.
12: Mm-hmm.
14: He was here at LSU during the rise.
12: Yeah.
14: He was part of the rise. He felt that. He lived it. And he still chose to just take the money.
12: And if you want to get past the controversy, the mystery over the foot injury that took down Sam Leavitt, it's really his actions at the end of the year when he just started ghosting the program, yeah, the coach.
11: Didn't show up at the banquet.
12: People
14: went full Marte.
12: Because he had already struck that big deal with LSU.
11: I don't know if there was a casino involved.
14: Oh, maybe not full Marte.
12: No, but there was a lot of money involved.
11: Did you see during the game, the graphic that ABC/ESPN put up about Sam Leavitt's readiness routine?
12: I did. Yeah, listen, this is his health regiment is insane. He drinks seawater. He wears blue light glasses before mm-hmm. he goes to bed.
11: Phone down at 8 p.m. Mm-hmm. EQ Flux electric wave, full body flush, organic food only mm-hmm. from his chef. No microplastics, only glass. I didn't see basketball anywhere on his routine. Did they leave?
12: He took it off his regimen.
11: Did he leave that off the graphic?
12: Yeah. Again, and it's, I know, and that is why it's a shame, because there was a time when at Sun Devil Stadium, they had like giant posters all circling the stadium. So wherever you walked in, there were posters. It was either Jordan Tyson or Sam Levitt.
11: Mm-hmm.
12: And this place went gaga over Sam Levitt. And if he does this thing, and I put it out in the column too, what if Sam Levitt is so good and the Cardinals are so bad that he's at the top of their draft board?
14: It'd be a crazy full circle.
12: Wouldn't that be a crazy full circle?
14: I see. Look at Vince's face, says it all.
11: That is an uncomfortable possibility. Oh, yeah.
12: No doubt.
6: But I heard Luke saying the knob broke off my radio yesterday, and I heard Luke talking, and I listened to everything he said. He said that there was like 8 quarterbacks in this draft that he would be happy that the Cardinals, and even if Sam Levitt has the best season of all of them and wins the Heisman, he does not want the Cardinals to draft them.
12: See, it's just can't very complicated. It. Yep. So we've got these dueling quarterbacks this year that are casting long shadows over us. Kyler Murray and Sam Levitt. Sam Shady. Let's go, Taggart.
11: Uncomfortable possibilities. Coming up next,
12: Taggart.
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14: I'm Sammy Sabolka with what's trending now. The Diamondbacks never make it easy, do they? After Corbin Burnes pitched three innings in his return to the team, and the bullpen was once again great until the bottom of the ninth with two outs as Juan Murillo gave up a game-tying two-run homer, sending it to extras again. But the Diamondbacks would find a way to get a 5-3 win, get 10 games above 500 for the first time this season, and continue to hold a half-game lead over the Padres in the wild card race today. More reinforcement return as Zach Gallen will get the start, and Mike Soroka will come out of the bullpen today as the Snakes search for a sweep in Kansas City. First pitch will be at 4:40 here on Arizona Sports 98.7 and the Arizona Sports app. The Cardinals will get their season going on Sunday against the Chargers, and Jeremiah Love was listed as the RB2 on the depth chart leading into week one. For more on that and other injury updates, head on over to arizonasports.com today. 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
12: Winning a Super Bowl usually means opening the following season at your stadium in front of your fans, hoisting a banner while the rest of the world watches in envy. What are the odds that we'll see that day happen in Arizona sometime in the future? Would those be the longest odds in all of sports? Tonight it happens in Seattle, and it's a painful reminder for Cardinal fans because no historically bad franchise has ever been stuck inside such a powerful division. 5 times in the past 8 years and 8 times in the past 13 years, a team from the NFC West has made the Super Bowl, just never the Cardinals. So what will this season bring? Hopefully a pathway to a brighter future, an offense that scares every defensive coordinator in the league, a head coach who is twice the force of the previous three men who were overwhelmed and overmatched in the job, and maybe even the arrival of the next great running back in the NFL. In the big picture, maybe this will be the year that Josh Allen wins a title for the city of Buffalo, or maybe the Rams will be the first super team that looks as good on the field as it does on paper. Or will this be a year full of parody and surprises where half the league has decent odds to win a championship. But more than anything, it's just the return of the sport that makes us feel whole, that makes us feel right. Face it, college football is a disaster. The NBA has a whole host of issues. Baseball might be embarking on another work stoppage, and from the World Cup to the Ryder Cup, we are too often humiliated on the world stage. But now, that stage belongs to the NFL, the great American campfire, just the way we like it. All right, today's Bickley Blast brought to you by my great friends at Chapman BMW, who make luxury attainable. 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
11: The Great American Campfire. It's back.
12: It's back. The Great American Campfire. Here's another thing about this NFL season that I am going to really be watching carefully, because after this disaster at Michigan, Western Michigan over the weekend, I'm not sure I'm a fan of instant replay anymore.
14: I'm glad you brought this up.
12: I'm starting to get to the point where it has taken all the magic and the joy and the love out of sports. And I say that because we experienced that in the World Cup.
14: Yes, we did.
12: With those brutal offsides call, the VAR stuff, how corrupt that replay system could be.
11: Ooh, this is good. Like, because I feel that way about football. I love it in baseball.
12: The strike challenge is fantastic.
11: I think it's okay in basketball.
14: You know
11: in
14: what it
11: soccer,
14: is.
11: Soccer, it's horrible.
12: Mm-hmm.
14: It's the time of it. So my dad, I was having this conversation with my dad in the instant replay of it. There should be a time limit on every instant replay. If you can't come to the determination under 30 seconds, the play should stand.
12: I just hate the idea of something magical happening and then having everything placed on hold while somebody goes through still photos, and then especially when the decision leads to what?
14: Yeah.
12: That's not what we just saw with our eyes.
11: No.
12: So I'm curious what it's going to feel like in the NFL.
11: Because we're all a bunch of dumbasses that didn't know about the synchronized clock that nobody else knew about. Yeah.
12: Right.
11: The top
12: right.
11: secret, you know, state secret of college football and networks.
12: Yeah.
11: That's not the clock that you actually see.
12: No, the clock that you're watching.
11: Why does the Big Ten have to keep the official clock?
12: I don't know.
11: Why does that have to happen? So they can employ more people?
12: Yeah, exactly. I don't know. I don't know the answer to that. I just know that instant replay now is starting to strike me as doing more harm than good. I'm with you. I love it in baseball. The ABS system, the challenging, definitely much needed. But they do it very fast.
6: In tennis.
11: They do. Yeah.
12: Mm-hmm.
11: Another point on the blast that I wanted to...
12: Okay.
11: Your first point. About this idea of the Cardinals opening up the season at State Farm Stadium on ring night, where we're celebrating a Super Bowl championship. And you mentioned the phrase historically bad franchises. Mm-hmm. Let's identify those teams, because I think there's something that all of these teams have in common.
12: All right.
11: The teams that I jotted down, and this is not my determination, I think this is the perception of the football-consuming public, that Cincinnati would be on that list.
12: Yes.
11: That Cleveland would be on that list.
12: Yes.
11: The Jets.
12: Yes.
11: The Lions. Yes.
12: Historically bad. Yes.
11: And the Cardinals would be on that list.
12: Yes, they would.
11: Is there anybody else? Because if that's the list of five quote-unquote historically bad teams, only one of those teams has won a Super Bowl, and that happened in 1969, before they were even a member of the NFL when the Jets won.
12: The Bengals have played for three of them.
11: Yes. None of those other teams, other than the Jets.
12: The Jets won one, famously, with Joe Namath.
6: 900 years ago.
12: 900 years ago.
11: The Browns and the Lions have never been to one.
12: The Browns and the Lions have never been to one, and the Cardinals... lucked into one.
11: I mean, would you put the Saints on that list of historically bad teams?
14: No.
12: I don't know.
14: I wouldn't. The Drew Brees era was really good for them, even though they only won.
12: And they did win a title.
6: The Saints were good for a while there, but only during that stretch.
12: But for the longest time, the bags over the heads started in New Orleans.
11: Oh. The Commanders certainly have a reputation now. But they had their glory days.
6: Our video guy Jeremy just walked. I assume the Dolphins he's talking about. The Dolphins still
12: are
6: have
12: the only unbeaten team in
6: single
12: history.
6: Most historical.
11: I'm
6: yeah,
11: I mean,
14: during Jeremy's life they've been terrible. Sure. But
11: don't run away so fast, Jeremy, because they suck out loud now.
14: Yeah, they do. The Jags. Uh-huh.
6: The Jaguars were actually good right away.
11: Jags and the Panthers. I mean, the Panthers have been to a Super Bowl.
14: Yeah.
11: Two Super Bowls.
12: The Jaguars and the Panthers haven't been around long enough.
14: Okay,
12: to
14: that's
12: be
14: fair. Yeah, that's fair.
11: They've still been around for 30 years.
6: Yeah, now. I know it's hard to imagine. Wow. The Jaguars and Panthers, but were both good right away, also.
14: But
6: you know what I mean? Like, they didn't have, like, the Tampa Bay Buccaneers, like, decade of horrible. The Buccaneers? Or have they changed their image enough?
14: When Brady won.
6: When Brady won. I mean, they won in 2002.
11: Johnson won.
14: Yeah. The Titans?
12: Yeah, listen, Tampa used to be...
6: The 80s and 90s, I would say they were.
12: Tampa used to be the worst franchise ever.
11: I'm putting Tennessee on the list.
14: I think so, too.
11: All right, there's six.
14: I think if you wanted to get real nitty-gritty, you could do Cardinals, Browns, Jets, and...
12: But here's the thing. When you say historically bad, you've got to weight the teams that have been bad for a century versus the teams that have been bad for 30 years. If you've been bad for a century, like the Cardinals, that's even more weight.
6: And I also think what makes the Jets, the Browns, the Bengals stick out in your mind is it's beyond just not winning and losing games. It's the franchise and the dysfunction.
12: It's the ownership, the miserliness, it's the reputation, all that stuff.
11: All right, now we'll juxtapose this to all-time winning percentages. Tampa Bay Buccaneers, worst of all time.
6: Still?
11: 50 years.
6: How about that?
11: 4-12 winning percentage.
6: That's second after being competent for about 20 years now, 25 years.
11: Cardinals at 4-19. They're in danger of falling in. I think it would be mathematically possible. I'd have to double check. They've played a ton of games. 4-19, that's 7/1,000ths of a percentage point better than the Buccaneers.
12: Not much.
6: Oh, no.
12: Are you telling me?
6: So like a 3-14 season versus
12: the scales?
6: 11 and

0: 32. I don't know how the Atlanta Falcons have avoided being mentioned in this segment until right now.
1: I know.
0: But they're fifth worst.
1: Wow.
2: And think about the teams we just mentioned, to Vinny's point of, okay, out of those, who could you see a banner night happening to the soonest?
0: Well, I mean, you'd have to consider who those teams are.
2: Teams are now.
0: Cincinnati and Detroit are those teams right now.
1: Yeah.
0: But, I mean,
1: you would have to say the Bengals.
0: Faith is dwindling in both of those because the time, you know, the clock's ticking on them. I'm just glad we can have these conversations again.
1: It's here. I know. It's here.
0: And we can flip. We can work out the remotes tonight. Baseball and football going on
1: I got no issue going back and forth
0: at the same time. Mm-hmm. 12 hours, 12 winners, 12 autograph prizes. Arizona Sports is giving away 4 packs of tickets plus autograph footballs and jerseys every hour. This is happening September 18th for the Cardinals home opener against the Seattle Seahawks. One entry gets you in for all 12 drawings. 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Coming up next, the Diamondbacks did it again. Are they legit? Is it all smoke and mirrors? 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
5: Yeah, I mean, I think there's probably more nerves waking up this morning, getting to the ballpark. As soon as I got on the field, it was just like riding a bike. Go out there, go through my routines. Felt like I hadn't missed any time. So from that aspect of it, it was good, but I can kind of keep everything under control. Probably nature of pitching this league for a while, you kind of understand a little bit, but yeah, it's good to get back out there. Now we can stop talking about how long it's been and just go back to playing baseball.
6: Corbin Burnes, after making his return to the mound last night, it had been a long time. June 1st, 2025, that's when he felt something in the arm, and everybody remembers the reading of the lips on that Sunday afternoon where he's like, yep, I'm done. And it turned out he was done for a while. Tommy John surgery finally came back last night, 3 innings, 57 pitches. Pitched okay, looked okay.
7: I thought so.
6: I thought struggled with certainly the curveball was a struggle for a while.
7: Yeah.
6: Now he did put pressure on himself. Steve Berthium pointed it out on the broadcast. There was one pitch that he missed with, I think it was a curveball, where he was you could hear him like yelling all the way in the press box, like he was upset with himself, just expecting to have it back.
7: He's got high standards. Yeah, I mean, he's a Cy Young winner.
6: Absolutely. Work in progress. Didn't give up any runs. Diamondbacks did it again last night. They're up 2-0. They're one strike away from winning in shutout fashion. Murillo gives up the home run to Rave. They got to go to 10. They got to go to 11. They benefited from some really, really shoddy defense in the outfield by Kansas City for the second straight day, by the way. And they find ways to win baseball games, even though...
7: Yeah.
6: You look at it, 5 runs, but you're certainly not indicative of what this offense is doing, or more to the point, not doing.
7: Well,
6: right,
7: look,
6: now.
7: You can make an argument that statistically what the Diamondbacks have accomplished in no way matches what we're watching with our own eyes. And that is because statistically, since July 9th, the team is 33-21, which is one game better than the Braves and the Brewers.
8: Wow.
6: Oh, my goodness.
7: 33-21 since July 9th, one game better than the Braves and the Brewers, who are both 32-22 in that span.
8: Who's ahead of them?
7: The Braves and the Brewers.
8: Oh, just those two teams.
7: Yes.
8: Oh, wow.
7: So statistically, they can say we are the best team in the National League over the past 2 months. Does that make sense to any of us? Of course it doesn't.
6: Nope.
8: Not even a little bit.
7: Not only with the injuries and the lack of hitting, but all the Ketel Marte drama that's gone along with it. And you look up, they're 10 games over 500 for the first time since September of 24.
8: You know what they...
7: And now, here comes Zach Gallen on the white horse.
8: Oh,
7: let's hope it doesn't take a dump on the mound.
8: You know what they... You know a lot of teams...
7: Right.
8: You know how some teams in any sport, like you don't know how they function or work or win games, but at the end of the season, you look at them and they're in the playoffs, kind of like the Pittsburgh Steelers in football, where you don't know how they just chalk their way to 9 games and they're in the wild card. That's how this Diamondbacks team feels. You don't know. It doesn't make a lot of sense, but they're getting the job done.
7: Now, for those who don't know, if you're the 6th seed in Major League Baseball, you've got to go play the 3rd seed in the first round, and it's a best of three at that other team's stadium.
6: And that is right now?
7: The Atlanta Braves. Is it?
6: The Braves?
7: Or have the Dodgers fallen to 3?
8: The Dodgers have won 6 in a row.
6: It's fluctuated, so yeah, the Dodgers have caught fire here. Let me double check real quick.
7: Yeah.
8: Give me the
1: Dodgers. That'd be fun.
7: Oh,
1: man.
7: It'd be fantastic, man. You kidding me?
8: The scenes?
1: In a best of three, that's kind of how you want to get them.
7: They beat the Braves.
1: Yeah, that's true. They could beat anybody.
6: Brewers 1, Dodgers 2, Braves 3.
8: What's the game?
7: Yeah, well, how close are they? Are they bunched up?
6: So the Dodgers are 88 and 57. The Braves are 85 and 60. So that's a three-game difference.
7: Okay.
6: Yeah.
8: I trust the Dodgers.
7: Okay. So what can Zach Gallen give this team? Can Zach Gallen find redemption in September of 2026?
6: This is an opportunity for him to wash away what's been a nightmare season for him so far.
7: No doubt.
6: Maybe the time away cleared his head because everybody talked about it. It seems like it's in his head. He's a cerebral guy. Mm-hmm. He thinks a lot. Here was Torrey Lovello.
7: He needs to be more like Jarrett and not think at all.
6: Don't think. It only hurts the ball club. Here's Torrey Lovello outlining the plan for Gallen and Soroka today.
9: Zach Gallen will be our starting pitcher. Okay. And then we'll layer Soroka right on top of him.
10: Why?
9: I guess a little bit of familiarity. Soroka's come out of the bullpen before. Zach never hasn't really. You know, and we're gonna guard both guys. They can get up to 55, anywhere from 55 to 70 pitches. But we're trying to figure out how it would be best for them to be most comfortable. And I think Soroka knowing.
7: Mike Soroka. Yeah, I'm not sure I agree with Torrey's thinking. The idea of let's make the player the most comfortable he can be. Sometimes Torrey hyper-focuses on that kind of stuff. Sometimes maybe the better idea is to have Zach Gallen not start the game. Mm. To have him be the one jogging in from the bullpen.
6: Yes. Maybe, I don't know, take away his glasses.
8: And he does have a rockin' stash going right now.
6: Does he really?
8: Zach Gallen's
7: What?
8: Zach Gallen's got a rockin' stash going right now.
7: Is the beard gone?
8: No, he needs to shave the beard. But the stash is better than it's ever been.
7: Really?
6: For me, I mean, I know we play the game every week. It doesn't count as a mustache if there's a beard in
1: it. Of course it does.
6: No, it does, but it doesn't.
1: But you don't refer to it as...
6: When he says he's got a rocking stash, I just think of the stash.
1: I agree.
8: But you can very much see the stash more than just all of it.
1: Interesting.
8: It's like a I'm back stash.
7: Really? You think that Zach's built like that?
8: That's what it feels like.
7: I want them to fire up those protein drink commercials. I want to see those on TV today.
8: If he kind of looks good.
7: Zach Gallen hoisting up 35 pounds on the bench. Let's go.
8: I hope he pitches well.
6: I look at that and I'm like, that's pretty good. All about reps.
8: I hope he pitches well and someone asks him about it post-game.
7: The rockin' stash? Zach, is that the back stash?
8: Is that the back stash?
7: As in, I'm back?
8: Yeah.
6: There's no better way to announce your presence with authority
7: than
6: with a rockin' stash. I want to remind you can win a Yeti cooler tailgate package from Arizona Sports and Redbird Farms Chicken. 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You guys want to see what the shirt looks like?
1: Oh, I would love to.
8: Yes.
1: Is it good looking?
6: I got it right here.
1: State 48
6: shirt.
1: It's pretty sharp.
6: Yes, it's very nice.
8: It's ASU
1: colors. If you're watching on YouTube, hopefully Arizona Sports, look at that.
6: That's more red than maroon. But
8: okay.
6: And then the back.
8: That is
1: sharp. Arizona Sports.
6: Win one of these Friday, 4 to 6 p.m. at Safeway on Hayden and Chaparral. Coming up next here on Bickley and Murata Mornings. Which first-round pick's place on the depth chart is more eyebrow-raising? Is it Jeremiah Love or is it Darius Robinson? That and more straight ahead. It's Bickley and Murata Mornings, Arizona Sports, the local sports leader.
10: Burns and Gambo, afternoons.
11: They've got Jeremiah Love as plus 550 to win Offensive Rookie of the Year. They have his Notre Dame teammate and NFC West rival,
6: Jadarian Price
11: of the Seattle Seahawks, at only plus 600. So it's not like this is a runaway for Jeremiah Love to be Offensive Rookie of the Year in the NFL.
12: Number one, Kenneth Walker's gone, right? He went to Kansas City. Number two, Zach Charbonnet is hurt. He's out for the first four games of the season. So he's the guy.
10: Burns and Gambo, afternoons 2 till 6 on Arizona Sports, the local sports leader.
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8: I'm Sammy Sabolka with what's trending now. After a Corbin Carroll scratch from the lineup, no runs through the first seven innings and a blown save, unironically, the Diamondbacks found a way to get a 5-3 win in extra innings last night. Corbin Burnes looked good in his first start since Tommy John surgery. 3 innings, 2 Ks, and no earned runs. Tim Tawa was 3-for-5 with a home run and 2 RBI. And how about Blake Walston getting the win? This team is now 10 games above 500 for the first time this season and still a half game up on the Padres in the wild card race today. The return of both Zach Gallen and Mike Soroka. Gallen will get the start. Soroka will be the first out of the bullpen as the Snakes look for their 5th straight win. First pitch from Kansas City will be at 4:40 here on Arizona Sports 98.7 and the Arizona Sports app. The Cardinals will open their season in LA against the Chargers on Sunday and hopefully have Jeremiah Love on the field. Here was head coach Mike LaFleur on Burnes and Gambo yesterday on his optimism level.
15: Just like I said yesterday, I mean, we feel good with where he's progressed to, and you know, we'll have a better idea with him and some of those other guys, like I said, tomorrow.
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0: Hey, it's Wolf. How can the Cardinals offense exploit the Chargers defense on Sunday? We'll get into that at 10 a.m. It's Wolf and Luke on Arizona Sports 98.7, the Arizona Sports app, and the Arizona Sports YouTube channel.
15: I wouldn't look too much into, particularly on D-line. Again, the best teams I've been a part of, that's just a big old rotation. And, you know, you never want to say, hey, they're going to go 50-50 or anything like that. But, like, we think we have a really deep defensive line, and that's a good thing. And it's no different than in basketball, a guy coming off the bench and being a top scorer, but he's just coming off the bench because it kind of makes a little bit of sense. So I thought he did some really good stuff, particularly in the run game. We know he's powerful enough to help us in the pass game and pressuring the quarterback. But, again, I think there's that whole chunk up there. You know, you feel if they're in the game, they're NFL football players and they're capable of making plays.
6: Mike LaFleur, head coach of the Cardinals, on with Burnes and Gambo yesterday, the first of his weekly visits for the 2026 season. They're discussing one of the things that we talked about earlier and that other people noticed in the first release of depth chart in their weekly release.
7: Mm-hmm.
6: Darius Robinson listed as a second string defensive tackle behind Dante Stills. LaFleur saying, don't read too much into it. It's a rotation. 6 guys at the defensive line position. Stills, Lopez, Nolan listed as first teamers. Robinson, Andrew Billings, LJ Collier listed as the second teamers. Those guys are all going to get run. That is true.
7: Yeah.
6: But, you know, moving past that, and then if you include not only the defensive linemen, but the linebackers and those 2 edge guys, where is the pass rush coming from? We've had the Josh Sweat discussions a lot. We know Josh Sweat can get after the quarterback. He proved it last year. He had 12 sacks on a team that didn't generate much pass rush other than him. What's his mindset going in? Maybe we'll get some answers to that those questions as we get closer to the opener. But Mike LaFleur also told the guys about confidence in the pass rushers not named Josh Sweat.
15: It's in that same thing. Like, that's how I kind of feel about all the interior and all the exterior guys. I mean, obviously Sweaty's, you know, the name that people know, and he's produced in this league for a lot of years. But you think about a guy like Zaven, who I've always had a lot of respect for, Barron and his play style, Jordan Birch, you know, Eku, I thought ended up having a pretty good preseason right there. So again, very similar to the interior D line. You know, like, I'm going to tell these guys, like, I don't really care who the star of the show is. You know, I heard a cool line and I'm just copying someone, but when I was watching the World Cup this summer, they talked about the Spain national team and they said the all-star and the top player of Spain was the team. There wasn't one guy that stood up over the rest. And that's how you feel, you know, you want to feel about this defense in general, but particularly that front, because we're going to go as far as this defensive line takes us. And they know that. And that's the reality of the NFL. Like, you've got to get it done up in the trenches, in all three, you know, in both phases on all 3 downs, first, second, and third down. So, I love the work those guys put in. I love, how they support each other. I know they understand their roles, and, you know, I look forward to seeing them compete on Sunday.
6: That all sounds well and good, but somebody's got to get after the quarterback.
7: Yeah. The other notable in terms of depth chart that I, you know, I really fell in love with the idea of Andrew Billings in that first preseason game because he's just a monstrously large human being, and he's second on the depth chart, or his second team. But he's right. Defensive linemen, it's like line changes in hockey.
2: Yeah.
7: There are going to be a lot of reps to go around for everybody.
2: Yeah, you're
7: going to
2: see a lot of equal numbers in terms of snap counts at those positions, ideally.
7: And so I think the bigger question is, we know that the Cardinal defense has got flaws and holes in it. If you're going to win this game, you're going to win this game on offense, because as much has been made of Mike McDaniel joining Jim Harbaugh's staff as offensive coordinator, that staff lost a really good defensive coordinator in Jesse Minter.
2: Yep.
7: And that's been replaced by Chris O'Leary, a defensive coordinator who in game one, you never know. There could be communication. There could be alignment issues. You never know what you're going to get. And that also applies to the Cardinals. One of the things that I'm really interested in is the great young coaches in the NFL. They declare themselves very early on. Look at Mike McDonald in Seattle. And the great young head coaches who know they can do the job and know they can be good at the job, they always have a plan, and we've heard that consistently about Mike LaFleur, that he does, if nothing else, he has got a plan. And then does the competition bring out the best in him? Is he quick-witted enough to change a game plan in his head, to alter his play calling? Can he devise a game plan that keeps the Chargers defense on the field a great deal of time? Can he create an offense that gets the ball to Marvin Harrison Jr. and Michael Wilson, not one or the other? Very, very excited about what's going to unfold on Sunday.
2: Yep. I want to play one more from LaFleur's conversation with Burns and Gambo yesterday, something that you hit on too. Mm-hmm. The challenges of facing a team with two new coordinators. Yes, the head coach is the same in Jim Harbaugh, but you mentioned O'Leary. You mentioned Mike McDaniel. Here was LaFleur's thoughts on that.
15: 100%. It's, you know, like I was just saying, I mean, it's, you kind of feel like, you know, it's two totally different worlds right there, because the defense could feel the same, but it could be a little bit different, right? We're going to be open for either one. And then on offense, obviously bringing in Mike from Miami and my history with them, it's not going to feel like their offense from a year before, but they have a lot of the same pieces. So you're still defending some players, but now you're defending a different scheme. And so you're talking about what Herbert and the boys do well, but also, hey, this is what they did in Miami, and how's that whole thing going to mesh in terms of what Mike wants to do with that offense. And again, it's, we got to just be ready to be flexible. But again, it like, our focus is going to be on us, and we'll be ready to adjust if need be, but we got to just focus on us, handling our fundamentals, handling our operation, handling our play style. And then if there's things to adjust, we will.
2: Yeah. I think there's a lot of curiosity on both sides, and that's around the league in week one. Is you don't know what you're going to get. And preseason is increasingly more useless in terms of prepping. It's just conditioning. It's roster fill out time. There's no real benefit anymore. I mean, listening to Wolf again this year, and his feelings on the abolition of preseason football get stronger and stronger every year. And I can't say I disagree with him.
1: Except it doesn't.
2: I think it's so dumb.
1: But do you think that get rid of it?
2: The games,
1: because doesn't. The change in the preseason and how they've played and less games and this, that, it hasn't seemed to affect anything once the season starts, right? So just get rid of it.
2: Yeah. And look, we talk about the Cardinals offense in preseason, if you do want to glean anything from it. And look, we all took it in, so it's hard not to consider it, but the offense looked really good. That means nothing. Starting on Sunday afternoon.
7: Yeah, no, yeah, you're right about that. And then the one promise that Mike LaFleur made was that operationally we're going to be as good as you're going to find in the NFL. That will begin the scrutiny of Sunday. Is this team good at the things that do not take physical talent?
2: Yep. The Jeremiah Love inclusion on the depth chart, also second string. He is behind Tyler Allgeier at the running back spot, ahead of Bam Knight. Those are the three active running backs they have right now. Mike LaFleur wouldn't commit to anything more than what he said on Monday. I feel optimistic. I feel good about it. He's moving around, but no determination on whether or not he'll be ready to go for his pro debut on Sunday. Maybe we'll get a determination or closer to a determination today when that injury report comes out. He'll be on it. There's no doubt about that. It's just a matter of limited DNP, what it all means for Jeremiah Love.
7: Yeah.
2: Because we're all really jonesing to watch him play football.
7: I think so. Yeah. I think so. And it's going to be, I think it is going to be a limited role, even if he is deemed fully healthy.
2: Yeah, I think that's, lessons be learned from the, even though the football sucks, lessons be learned from the preseason. Coming up next, football season is here. That means we get to pick the results of actual games that are happening starting tonight. We'll do it next in the spreadsheet / Bix Picks. It's all coming up here on Bickley and Murata Mornings, Arizona Sports, the local sports leader.
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21: ASU is very dangerous because I do like their defense. That has nothing to do with what happened on Saturday. Their defense has consistently been good with Kenny Dillingham and Brian Ward and this coaching staff. I love their receivers, but again, Boley's got to be able to get them the ball. And they're extremely deep at running back. Like, they have the pieces to make a run at a Big 12 championship, depending what Boley does.
0: I think this is what Kenny is talking about and looking forward to his players, too. 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
2: 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That's happening in November. 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
5: Cover the point spread.
9: What's the spread?
10: Well, don't forget about the 14-point spread.
9: It's not a spread. It's a schmear. Bickley and Marotta make NFL picks against the spread. The spreadsheet.
2: Because we were all so great at it last year. We're bringing it back. The spreadsheet is back for 2026. How it works, four-round draft. We're going to pick the games that we are most sure of, most confident in, against the spread. This will be a weekly competition. We're also going to pick every game against the spread. We'll track that yearly.
8: Yes.
2: And we're going to add in another kind of cool wrinkle to that.
8: Right. So
2: our Bonneville corporate AI engine,
8: all right,
2: is going to predict games against, okay, the spread each week. So we're competing against a non-human entity as
1: are
2: well.
1: Are we smarter than a computer?
8: Probably not.
2: I know I'm not,
7: yeah,
2: but maybe.
7: Did you see the stories from Anthropic?
8: No.
7: You didn't see this?
2: No.
7: That one of their lead designers resigned, and he said that they could, that AI could kill all of humanity before the end of the decade. And this is a guy that worked there.
8: Oh, great.
7: It's the talk of the news world today. So anyways, there you go.
2: So why are we even doing this?
7: What, yeah, I know, right?
8: And also...
7: No, and nobody seems... It's like... We're living in this weird, suspended, like, whatever.
2: Especially if I keep
7: society.
2: Especially if I keep fighting with AI and making it mad.
7: Yeah, they're coming for you first.
2: All right, so random.org did determine our draft order. Jarrett will have the first pick. Bick will go second. I will go third. Sammy will go fourth. Snake style, four rounds. And we are doing, we can pick either side.
7: Right,
2: so if you pick a game,
7: yep,
2: if somebody believes in the other side, mm-hmm, they can take that game.
7: Yes,
2: okay.
7: Yes.
2: Very cool. Jarrett, you're on the board.
1: By all accounts, the Falcons are going to be terrible this year. And the Steelers have a new coach, and they're at home, and the spread is only -3.5. I'm taking the Steelers.
8: It's a great pick.
2: Pittsburgh, -3.5.
1: Now, on the other hand, that Aaron Rodgers.
2: What a hump!
1: But in this case, I will back him.
2: Vic, what game tickles your fancy to start off the season?
7: Yeah, number one by a long shot for me, the Eagles at home, laying 5.5 against the Commanders. Give me the Eagles.
2: You read my mind, Dan Bickley. That's the one that I had circled as number one.
1: Was 2 years ago a complete and total fluke for Daniels and the Commanders?
7: I'm not sure.
8: We're going to find out.
7: It's the team around Jaden Daniels. The offensive line is terrible.
1: Yeah.
2: I'm throwing caution to the wind this year. I'm looking at my week-long picks, and there's a lot of road picks that I have. But for my first pick, you're gonna think I'm crazy, but I'm going with the Las Vegas Raiders, giving 3.5 at home to the Dolphins. I think the Dolphins are going to be absolutely brutal.
7: Okay.
2: The Raiders might be too, but not this week.
8: No, I think you're right. Vinny, your road hunch is not bad. Road teams in the regular season have finished 500 or better against the spread in the last 8 years.
1: I forgot about this part of the game.
2: Yeah.
1: When he gives...
2: Well, Sammy's got all the information
1: all
2: that
1: the information
2: don't want to look
1: that
2: up.
1: Yeah,
2: may
1: not
2: be relevant at all to this season.
8: Oh, man. All right. My first pick, I'm going to go with a home underdog. I'll take Bryce Young and the Panthers +3 against the Bears.
7: Bears.
8: And then I'm going to go with the Buccaneers +3.5 on the road at Cincinnati. Cincinnati, notoriously a struggling team in the first month of the season.
2: Absolutely. That's one of the picks that I made, too, for that very fact. It seems like they start in a hole every single year.
8: They do.
2: Back to me. I can't take another road team in this, can I?
8: Why not?
2: I can't take another bad road team, can I?
8: See, you never know.
2: I'm taking the Jets on the road at Tennessee +1.5.
8: I love it. And he
1: had that as my 16th ranked game.
2: Yes.
1: That's how little faith I had in either team there.
11: I don't have much faith in the Titans. Back to you.
7: Okay, I got two picks here, Vinny?
11: Yes.
7: No, I don't. No, just one. Okay, what do I like here? I like very much the Seahawks laying 3.5 tonight.
8: That's a great pick.
1: Seahawks. I like that one, too. I think the Patriots come back a little bit this season.
8: It's a Super Bowl.
7: It's too much energy in that building.
2: We've seen that ring ceremony hangover, though.
1: Yeah, but as we've sort of mentioned a bunch, they're one of the more disrespected Super Bowl champions coming into a season, I think. So they're going to want to really come out. Okay, I got two picks here. I am picking the Bears.
8: Oh, yeah.
1: -3. I think they're going to be good this year. I don't think much of the Panthers.
8: That's fine, yeah. Let's do it.
1: And then I don't think they're going to win.
11: You're going to do it, aren't you?
7: Do it, Jared.
11: You're going to take the biggest spread of the week, aren't you?
8: The Cardinals.
1: 9.5 points is a huge spread. And the Chargers are good, but they're not going to have much of a home field advantage, even for opening day. I'm taking the Cardinals, given not getting 9.5 points.
11: All right.
8: What if I told you Jim Harbaugh, though, is 6-0 against the spread in week one?
1: Really?
8: Yeah.
1: Who cares?
8: I know.
11: Played the Cardinals.
1: It's a totally different team this year.
8: I'll give you on the flip side. This is the first double-digit favorite we've had in week one since 2019.
1: Really? Even at 9.5, it's double digits?
7: I've seen a lot of people say that. I'm like, 9.5 is not double digits.
11: Yes, it is. 9.5.
8: You have to win by 10.
1: I didn't know that. Oh, that's true. I guess you have to win by 10. He's right.
11: You do have to win
8: by
11: 10.
8: In the sense that you have to win by 10.
1: Okay.
7: Okay. That makes sense. That's fair.
1: Okay.
11: All right, Bick, back to you.
7: The Texans bottle up Josh Allen every time they play him. Texans are getting 1.5 at home. Yeah. Give me the Texans.
2: Man.
8: I stayed away from that one.
11: I'm going to go with another road dog. I'm going with the Green Bay Packers.
8: Yes, Vinny.
11: On the road at Minnesota, getting 1.5.
7: Ooh.
8: LaFleur is a cover machine in September. 17-4 against the spread.
11: You want to accuse me of rooting against Kyler Murray?
8: Go ahead.
11: I'll listen.
8: I can't believe these guys are on the board still. Sunday night, give me the Cowboys -2.5 against the Giants.
11: Mm-hmm.
8: And then my last pick here. Ooh. I will go with the Lions -6.5 at home for the Saints.
11: All right.
1: Oops. I like that. I think the Lions are going to be good this year. A lot of people do think the Saints are going to take a step this year, though.
8: Jared Goff.
1: Tyler.
8: Yep.
1: Shuck.
8: To Vinny for his last pick.
11: Yeah, I'm just looking at all these road teams I picked. I went with a ton of road teams last year,
1: and I was doing really... Remember how far ahead I was? And then
11: I'm going to go with another road team. I'm going to Monday night.
7: Yes, good.
11: Broncos on the road to Kansas City getting 2.5 against the Chiefs.
1: You know Bill Barnwell, who used to come on the show a lot?
7: Yeah.
1: Pick the Chiefs to win the Super Bowl this year.
11: Over the Eagles. I really hope we don't get Chiefs-Eagles again.
1: That would be stunning, though. I don't really... Both teams will be good, but I wouldn't pick either of those teams.
11: All right, Bick, your final pick?
7: All right. I am going to buck conventional wisdom because all they're talking about in Cincinnati is the sudden state of urgency about everything. Give me the Bengals to buck the tradition of starting slow.
1: By beating who?
7: By beating the Bucks.
1: -3.5
7: Right, exactly.
11: We got both sides of two games. Yes. I like this.
1: I got the last pick. This game is still on the board, right? Ravens, Colts?
8: Yes, both sides.
1: I'm taking the Ravens -3.5.
11: On the road.
1: Yeah, that's fine. I think the Ravens, Lamar Jackson, are getting disrespected. I don't know what to expect from the Colts, who started off great and then collapsed. So I'm taking the Ravens -3.5. Not a very big spread.
7: Dimes.
11: All right. Our first week of spreadsheet picks.
7: And unlike last year, we're going to put all of our picks online. So all you degenerates like Sammy, you can check out how we do.
2: Yeah. And in my case, you can point and laugh at me.
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2: Very nice. Coming up in the 9 o'clock hour, we'll have our first of weekly visits with Mark Schlereth on NFL season. But the hour kicks off next with Social Studies. 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
8: I'm Sammy Sobolka with what's trending now. The Diamondbacks don't make it easy, do they? After Corbin Burnes pitched 3 innings in his return to the team, the bullpen once again was great until the bottom of the ninth with 2 outs as Juan Murillo gave up a game-tying 2-run homer, sending it to extra innings once again. But the Diamondbacks would find a way to get a 5-3 win, get 10 games above 500 for the first time this season, and continue to hold a half-game lead over the Padres. Today, more reinforcement returns. Zach Gallen will get the start, and Mike Soroka will come in out of the bullpen today as the Snakes search for a sweep in Kansas City. First pitch will be at 4:40 here on Arizona Sports, 98.7 and the Arizona Sports app. The NFL gets underway tonight with a Super Bowl rematch of the Seahawks and Patriots. The Cardinals will get their season going Sunday against the Chargers, and Jeremiah Love was listed as the RB2 on the depth chart leading into week one. For more on that and other injury updates, be sure to head to ArizonaSports.com today. 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
21: Bickley and Murata Mornings, Social Studies.
8: All right, it is 9 o'clock on a Wednesday. That means it is time for some social studies. You can find us on social media. We are at Bickley_Murata on X, at Bickley and Murata on Instagram and Facebook, and we are live every morning on YouTube at Arizona Sports over there. All right, our first question on social studies today is for Diamondback fans. What adjective would you use to describe this recent stretch of baseball and why?
2: Improbable.
7: Yeah, confounding. it's been crazy. It's just you're just watching this offense struggle and struggle and struggle, and yet the team has found a way to win these games, and here they are 10 games above 500. It's been remarkable.
2: That stat you threw out since the July 9th.
7: Yeah, that's crazy.
2: Isn't that unreal?
7: Mind-blowing.
8: That's insane. Since July 9th, Bick said, they have the second best record in the NL behind just the Braves and Brewers.
7: No, they're better than the Braves and the Brewers.
1: There's no one better than
8: me. Okay. Wow, that's even crazy. That's even crazier.
1: You asked who was better. He said, no, the only ones right behind them were the...
8: Okay.
1: It makes sense. If you look at like the entire National League in their last 10 games, like every team is like 5-5 or 6-4. Like the whole team is, the whole league is limping towards the playoffs.
2: That's true.
8: Yep. Some good responses. Jordan said, bleeping dangerous.
2: And you know what happened?
7: Freaking party!
8: Yes. Daryl Lee, he's falling upwards, is what he said. Let's see. Steven Ruiz said, absurd. We hold a playoff spot even though all of our good players are rookies and the players who are supposed to be good are injured, slumping, past their prime, or degenerate gamblers. And then Seabacker44 said, Festivus. because we all have complaints about the team manager, front office, a certain player amongst everyone, but it's still a holiday feeling.
1: I think that's a noun. Festive, maybe.
2: Festivus is, a made up proper noun. Can I read Hudson Hawks real quick?
8: Sure.
2: He used the adjective Cattellian.
8: Oh, I didn't see that.
7: Love it.
2: You never quite know what you're getting. A little bizarre, wildly mercurial, occasionally brilliant, frequently confusing, and somehow still lovable. You never know what the heck you're getting, but you're watching.
8: Oh, man. Wow. That's so true. Okay. Next question is for Cardinal fans. Week one of their season coming up on Sunday. Jeremiah Love. We'll get a better read on his status later today. But this is why it inspired it.
1: If I could.
8: Yeah, go for it.
1: Because the official NFL Twitter account, every year they post that picture of all the players. One player from each team is representative, and they're all walking towards the Lombardi Trophy mm-hmm. to start the season. The player that they chose to represent the Cardinals this year,
2: Kyler Murray.
8: Oh, no.
1: Was Jeremiah Love.
2: Okay.
1: They didn't even pick Kyler Murray for the Vikings. They picked Justin Jefferson.
7: Wow.
8: As they should.
2: They should.
8: So it spurred the question of who is the, quote, face of this Cardinals team right now and why, if there were a face?
1: Because for many years, you would say it was Kyler Murray.
7: Yes. I'd say it's Trey McBride.
2: Yeah, I think there's a strong case to be made for Trey McBride. I think there's a strong case to be made still for Buda Baker.
8: Okay, yes.
2: I think Jeremiah Love has the capability of becoming that before the end of the season even. Mm-hmm. But I like the McBride answer.
8: Yeah, I found four different answers. So Jonathan, he agrees. He said, it's got to be Trey McBride, right? Only player we have that's the best in the league at his position. Yes. Ross Vegas said, coach. He already sounds better than the last regime, not just repeating talking points. Trevor said from the national eyes, it's Jeremiah Love for obvious reasons. For local diehard fans, probably Trey McBride. And then John Ben, he said this season is all about Carson Beck. Can he or can't he? Usually the face of a franchise is your best player, but the Cardinals, where mediocrity is the norm, yet another transitional year, Carson Beck could change all of that. So four different answers to, I would agree, it's probably Trey McBride right now. All right, last question. This was brought up of the epic match between Alcaraz and Shelton last night.
7: Mm-hmm.
8: So what sporting event would you describe as the most epic of all time and why? Emphasis on the epic.
7: Ali versus George Foreman.
8: Yep.
2: I go back to an NFL playoff game from the early 80s. The Miami-San Diego Chargers playoff game at the Orange Bowl.
7: Mm-hmm.
2: You remember that game.
7: Mm-hmm. I do.
2: That felt so epic because you had players drop. I mean, Kellen Winslow got hurt 18 times in that game. It just felt huge. That's a great question. That was the first thing that came to mind.
8: For me, and again, this is maybe because I'm one of his biggest, but like Game 7, Warriors-Cavs.
2: That was epic.
8: It wasn't a good basketball game, but it was an epic basketball game. Because just the stakes, the moment, what transpired in it, that's where my brain went. Dave Leonard said the 1997 Masters was epic because Tiger at age 21 made golf cool. That Masters changed the game of golf forever. Eddie V said, I feel like a lot of people would agree. For me, it was the Miracle on Ice, and it's not even close.
2: That's a good one.
8: Winning that 1980 gold medal. Chris said the World Cup in general. He said, first, you have to qualify for the tournament, qualify again in group stage, then the knockout round, and then it happens every 4 years, so it's a small window for these teams and athletes. And then this one was interesting from Dr. Husky. So he said the Rose Bowl before the college football playoff. I've been to 6 Rose Bowl games and nothing comes close. I remember the first time you walk into the stadium, it's football nirvana, the field and everything and the pageantry involved. Was that like the national championship almost every year before? Not the BCS. I mean, that
1: was before there was a national championship game. The Rose Bowl was quote unquote
2: the granddaddy of them all.
8: Yeah. Right.
2: I think it's funny that this needs to be explained to a U of A grad. Because they've never been there.
1: But Sammy is young enough. Sammy is young enough that as a fan, the Rose Bowl really never had any more meaning than any other game because it was either
8: the national championship game or a game always, to get to the national.
1: You either had the BCS, you had the playoffs.
2: True. The Rose Bowl always had an epic feel to it. When January 1st was a thing where you sat around on the couch all day and watched football. Yep. It felt different from the other games, but I can't say it's most epic.
8: Yep. And then lastly, Tom said it has to be the Super Bowl. The world stops. It's a national holiday on that one Sunday every single year. I mean, yeah, I would agree. Super Bowl is probably one of the most epic in sports. So we are at Bickley_Murata on X. If you want to chime in every day, we are at Bickley_Murata on Instagram and Facebook, and you can watch us live every morning on YouTube at Arizona Sports.
2: Thank you, Sammy. Coming up next, we will get to talk football with the one and only Mark Schlereth back for another football season with us here on Bickley and Murata Mornings. Arizona Sports, the local sports leader.
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3: We all love football season for so many reasons, but one of the big reasons on this show is because we get to talk football. We get to think and we get to laugh thanks to our next guest.
4: Mostly the latter.
3: On video for the first time ever. Look at him.
4: What a handsome man you are.
3: Mark Schlereth joining us here on Bickley and Murata Mornings. Mark, good morning.
5: Good morning to you guys. It's great to be with you. I'm going to start doing this shirtless, I think, eventually throughout the season. Replete with nipple tassels, just no, so you can hide my cheat cheese a little bit. But it's going to be beautiful. It's going to be a beautiful thing. I will be, by the way, I will be in Arizona week two for Seattle.
3: Oh, nice.
5: Arizona. I will be calling that game on Fox, and I can't wait to invite you guys out to the Fox dinner.
4: Oh,
5: that's not going to happen. Yeah,
3: we're not going to be welcomed there. There's no,
5: yeah,
3: no chance of
5: that.
4: It's not going to happen.
5: Yeah, probably not. So I wouldn't imagine.
3: You're not going to see the Cardinals until week two, but look, there's no expectations for this team. I think the most optimistic expectations are they might move the ball. They might score some points. They got some weapons on offense. If Jacoby Brissett can play and Mike LaFleur's offense works well, but that defense, not so great. Not a lot of improvements on that side of the ball. What do you think about the Cardinals going into the season? Are you different from anybody else on that?
5: No, not really. I mean, I think number one, I'm not sure, you know, obviously first year coach, first time head coach and Mike LaFleur. That'll be interesting to see exactly what that looks like and how that works. And you know, oftentimes when you transition from a play caller or an offensive assistant to a head coach, there's a lot of things that are just different. Mm-hmm. You know, a lot of things that you have to deal with, and you really have to become the coach of the coaches to some degree, and you lose some of that connectivity you have with the players. And I think that's one of the tough things about making that transition. So we'll see exactly how Mike handles that. Obviously, he's got Matt to kind of lean on and talk to and kind of walk through that process. So he's got great people that he's been involved with. He's got great coaches that have implemented or put that foundation in there. So it'll be cool to see exactly how that kind of transpires. But then you look at the division you play in. I mean, two games against the Rams, two games against Seattle, two games against San Francisco. I mean, that's a murderer's row. And you know, I mean, you look at that and you say, you'd be lucky to win one of those six games in your own division. So it just is, it's one of those things where you look at it, and I just don't think, no matter how many weapons you have, I just don't think you can be that optimistic. And as far as weapons are concerned, you know, one of the things I always say about receivers and weapons is, you know, you're dependent, and you're dependent on guys up front winning. Can the guys up front win? Can you call a game plan that puts those guys in the best and most favorable position to have success against the people in your own division who have got great, not good, but great defensive lines, great, you know, pressure and run defense. So those are the questions that everybody's got to answer.
3: And technology.
4: Yeah. Bummer.
3: There you are.
5: Yeah.
4: Okay. Yeah. You blacked out for a second. Glad to have you back. All right. I'm curious, as a guy that has won multiple Super Bowls, and you've reminded Jets fans of that on occasion, what are they thinking in Seattle? A young team with a bunch of guys in their prime, and yet everybody's talking about the Rams as this next great super team. How do you see that playing out?
5: Yeah, well, I think Seattle's just a really good team. And obviously, you've got the Rams, you know, with Matthew Stafford and what they've done on the defensive side of the ball with Aaron Donald and then obviously Myles Garrett. And so, you know, when you look at Sam Darnold, you're just never going to get the national attention or that feel like, hey, man, you've arrived, even though you look at the last couple of seasons, man, he's won 14 games with Minnesota, then came to Seattle. They won 14 games again, and they were able to go to the Super Bowl and win that thing. So nobody's going to give them the credit they deserve. And you know, they will probably wear that as a as a chip on their shoulder and be motivated with that. But I will tell you this, you know, really interesting to see what this offense becomes. I think Mike Fleury takes over, or Brian Fleury, I think it is. Brian Fleury takes over, who was the tight ends coach, run game coordinator with the San Francisco 49ers. So how he does in his first year of really calling plays. And then I think Mike McDonald is probably as good, if not the best coach in the National Football League when it comes to understanding what your protections are and having a plan to dissect those protections and find your one-on-one matchups. And they did it in the Super Bowl to perfection, where they absolutely eviscerated New England's offensive line. Mm-hmm. And that's one of the things they are great at, understanding those protections, understanding what you're doing as an offense and how to attack those things. So that really becomes the challenge for me. And I'm sure they love this. I'm sure behind closed doors, they talk about, oh, the Rams are a super team. I remember when the Philadelphia Eagles beat the dream, created the dream team years ago with Michael Vick and LeSean McCoy and everybody else. And how did that work out? It didn't, is the answer.
3: Yeah. Mark Schlereth, our guest once again this football season, NFL on Fox, Denver Sports. We've talked to you for years. And for years, Mark, you had Chiefs fatigue maybe more than anybody. We got a little bit of a reprieve last year with the injuries. They win six games. There seems to be an inflation of Kansas City going on in my mind going into this season, because I thought the offense looked less dynamic than it had in years past, even before the Mahomes injury. Are the Chiefs going to be back near the top of the AFC?
5: I don't believe so. Everybody looks at Mahomes and just says, well, it's just a foregone conclusion. Yeah. And Andy Reid, and you know, they went out and got Kenneth Walker from Seattle. Listen, man, I know Seattle was trying to trade him at the trade deadline last year before he went on that run when Charbonnet got hurt. Mm-hmm. And then you pay him $15 million. Andy Reid brings a running back in that's really not very good in the passing game. He just isn't. And you all of a sudden you're going to tell me that Andy Reid, a guy who hates to run the ball, a guy who has never run the ball consistently, he's never had that mentality, is all of a sudden going to lean into the run game because you went out and got Kenneth Walker? I just don't buy that. And then you look at the receiving core, and I know they won championships where Juju Smith-Schuster was the best receiver on their squad, but Kelsey is older. Mahomes is coming off an ACL. I don't know what their receiving core is. I don't know what Rashee Rice is going to be. I mean, you know, it just doesn't seem like he's played for in forever. Xavier Worthy seems like a one-trick deep speed pony. You know, that's all he really is. I just have my doubts. And now Josh Simmons is going to be out for this first game with a back injury. Mm-hmm. They're going to start an undrafted rookie offensive lineman at the left tackle position on Monday night named Benson out of Indiana, who my scouting report says he's a really good run blocker, but you're going to have to thoroughly protect him in the passing game. I just have my doubts about Kansas City, and I know everybody's on the bandwagon. It's probably because they love Mahomes and they love Andy Reid and they love Bieniemy coming back. But I don't believe that they are all of a sudden going to be right back in the forefront, right back leading the AFC West again.
4: Yeah, I agree with you. All right, lastly, we learned some hard lessons in Arizona regarding Kyler Murray, namely that it's a good thing if your quarterback can actually see the field, that actually comes in handy if you play the position. Do you think he's going to work in Minnesota with all that talent and with that coach who's really good at calling plays?
5: Hey, but it's the same thing I said with you guys over the last couple of years. Do you want to operate the offense? Do you want to operate it on schedule? Do you want to fall in love with the boring? Do you want to do the things that are required to play quarterback at an efficient level in the National Football League? Or do you want to create SportsCenter highlights? And that's the question I have for you. If Kyler's willing to do that stuff, then, you know, the boring, then I think there's a chance. If you just want to create the best SportsCenter highlights, you know what? You're going to put up points and you're going to put up exciting moments, and you're going to find ways to lose games on a consistent basis. And so that would be my question. Like, hey, dude, if you want to play, you know, off schedule 50% plus of the time, we're not going to win. And guys, I just don't know. I don't know that you can coach that out of him. I don't know where the maturity level is. I would hope that he would understand that. But, you know, I've had sit downs with him where he's like, man, I want some flair. I want to run the ball. I want to be exciting. I want to do that stuff because I've always done that stuff. And, you know, other than losing athleticism and maybe injury and stuff, I don't know how you take that mentality away from him because he's exceptional at it. You guys have seen it, mm-hmm. but you see the excitement and all of a sudden you look up the scoreboard and you lost, you know, 33-31. Mm-hmm. And you're like, hey man, that's great. And those SportsCenter highlights are awesome, but we keep losing. And mm-hmm. can you coach that out of him if you're Kevin O'Connell?
3: Yeah. Mark, so glad you're joining us weekly again this football season. Look forward to next week already.
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3: 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He's got Miami and Vegas week one. Calling that with Chris Myers on Fox. Coming up next, it is Wednesday. We got a round of Mock My World. 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
14: I'm Sammy Sabolka with what's trending now. The Diamondbacks never make it easy, do they? After Corbin Burnes pitched 3 innings in his return to the team, the bullpen once again was great until the bottom of the ninth with 2 outs as Juan Murillo gave up a game-tying 2-run homer to send it to extras again. But the Diamondbacks would find a way to get a 5-3 win, get 10 games above 500 for the first time this season, and continue to hold a half-game lead over the Padres. Today, more reinforcement returns. Zach Gallen will get the start, and Mike Soroka will come in out of the bullpen today as the Snakes search for a sweep in Kansas City. First pitch will be at 4:40 here on Arizona Sports 98.7 and the Arizona Sports app. The Cardinals will get their season underway on Sunday against the Chargers, and Jeremiah Love was listed as the RB2 on the depth chart leading into week one. For more on that and other injury updates, be sure to head to ArizonaSports.com today. 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
15: Time to take a look at the Arizona Sports poll question.
14: All right, today's Arizona Sports poll question. Now that Corbin Burnes is back, which returning pitcher is most important to the Diamondbacks' success down the stretch? Is it Mike Soroka, Ryan Nelson, or Zach Gallen?
4: I would say probably Mike Soroka, because he has been to a good level this year. He's been very effective at times this year, whereas Zach Gallen is not. If Mike Soroka could capture that back, that could be pretty fortuitous.
16: But we don't. Is the plan to use Soroka in the bullpen going forward?
4: I don't think so.
16: Or is it just this game?
14: I think
3: they're just trying to get through day to day.
14: I know. I genuinely really are. Believe that.
4: Yeah. Right.
3: Then it might work out well today. I'll go with Soroka.
14: Okay, yeah, Soroka.
3: I like Bick's reasoning on that.
14: Soroka, 55% of the vote. Ryan Nelson, 25%. Zach Gallen, 20%. If you want to vote, you can over on ArizonaSports.com.
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15: Bickley and Murata, Mock My World.
3: Last week on Mock My World, we had one of our 5 seconds or less categories, and it was a good one. Iconic movie lines, five words or less. And we had a rout. Team Sammy ran away with it. 60% of the vote with his team of You Can't Handle the Truth, You're Killing Me Smalls, Run Forrest Run, and Yo Adrian. Wow. I was a distant second place at 25%. Bick in third at 9%. Jarrett bringing up the rear, 5%. Again,
16: 5%.
3: I thought that was a round where we all had good contributions, but the voters didn't think that way.
16: You can only vote for one. Can't say vote for all.
3: Today we're getting historic, really historic.
4: Yeah, this is tough.
3: This is tough. We are going with the most significant dates in history. When we say date, month, day, year.
4: Indeed.
3: When you hear those dates, you know what we're talking about. That is the category. Reverse order of last week's results. Jarrett will have the first pick. Bick, you'll go second. I will go third. Sammy, fourth. four-round snake-style draft.
16: Okay, there are three ones that instantly stuck out to me. I'm going to go with one of those. I'm going with July 4th, 1776.
4: The Declaration of Independence.
16: Yep.
14: Clear one.
4: Pretty significant day.
3: That was a party.
4: Yeah. One of the most influential dates. I'm next.
3: Yes.
4: In history, June 6th, 1944. D-Day.
14: Ooh, yeah.
16: I'm wondering how many of these, after we give the date, we'll have to say it out loud for Sammy to go, oh, okay.
14: More likely than not, most of them.
3: Yes. I got a formatting problem on my Excel sheet here. So it turned into 6-JUN-44.
4: Ooh.
3: We'll have to fix that.
16: That's like European style dates where you put the day first.
3: Can I go December 25th, year zero?
4: No. You got to have a zero. You got to have a year.
16: Is that actually his birthday?
14: No,
16: also?
14: It's not. He was not born December 25th.
4: It was, that was anointed as the birthday, the official birthday.
14: 4 or 6 BC in between there.
3: I'll go December 7th, 1941.
4: That's a good one.
14: December 7th.
4: Pearl Harbor.
14: Oh, yeah, I had that down there. Okay, I will go with, one of them, I think that stemmed from this, September 11th, 2001.
4: Yep.
16: Yep, that's a good one.
14: And then I will also go with July 20th, 1969, the moon landing.
3: That didn't happen.
14: You're right.
16: The moon landing recording.
14: The moon landing.
3: What sound stage did that happen on again? I'm going to go a date that changed a lot of what we still do now. December 17th, 1903.
16: Oh.
3: The Wright brothers' first flight in Kitty Hawk, North Carolina.
4: Mm.
3: 12 seconds, but where would we be without that?
14: I had that written down.
3: Grounded.
14: Yeah. Grounded.
3: Pick.
4: Give me October 12th, 1492, Vinny.
16: Whoa.
14: When
4: Columbus discovered America.
16: Yeah. That's a good one.
14: I thought about that.
16: I didn't know the actual date. I guess that would be... No, Columbus Day was
14: Columbus Day is
16: his
14: different.
16: Birthday, right? Yeah. Not that day.
4: Right.
16: Yes. All right. My turn.
14: Yes. Too.
16: Okay. I was back and forth in my head of which of these two to pick. This one or the day after it.
14: Well, good news, you have both picks.
16: Well, I'm not going to pick both though.
14: Okay.
16: I'm going to pick December 31st, 1999.
3: Ah.
16: And I didn't know if that one or the next day was the more significant day.
3: We'll find out in the voting, maybe.
16: Mm. And then I'm going March 11th, 2020. The day the world shut down.
14: Oh, I didn't know that was the day.
4: Yeah, me neither.
16: The day it was declared a national emergency.
14: It's a good pick.
3: And then the bleep really hit the fan right around St. Patrick's Day, about 6 days later. But you're right, that was the day. Was that the day of the...
16: The 9,000 breaking newses and...
3: Was that the day the NBA shut down?
16: Yeah, I think that was everything.
3: Back to you, Bick.
4: All right, give me November 4th, 2001, the day the Diamondbacks won the World Series.
3: I like that one. I was trying to work in more sports, but it didn't seem to work out very well.
16: Well, unfortunately, he just took the one.
3: Yeah.
4: The one
16: the
4: day.
16: One local one, yeah. Unfortunately.
3: April 15th, 1912. The sinking of the Titanic.
4: Ooh.
14: There's another April 15th different that I was maybe thinking about taking.
3: Yeah, tax day. Every year.
14: Different. Okay. I have two, and boy, these are getting tough. I will go with November 9th, 1989.
16: The fall of the Berlin Wall.
14: And then I will take...
16: Do you know where the fall of the Berlin Wall happened?
14: Berlin. Germany somewhere.
16: There you go. Okay.
14: Germany somewhere.
3: Berlin, Germany, yes.
14: And then I'll go November 22nd, 1963. The day JFK was assassinated.
4: That's a very recognizable date. That's a good pick.
16: Do you know that there were two Germanys until the wall fell?
14: The yes,
16: Western Germany, Eastern Germany are two different countries.
14: I did know that.
16: Okay.
3: I'm going to go pop culture with my next pick, my last pick. November 5th, 1955. Anybody know what that date was?
4: I do not.
16: November 5th, 1955.
3: It was the day time travel was invented.
4: Oh! Oh.
16: By 21 gigawatts!
14: Good pick.
3: Bick, your last final pick?
4: Yeah, my last pick, I think I will go February 14th, 1912. The day Arizona became the 48th state.
16: That's an excellent one.
14: Yeah, dang, that's good.
16: I was like, Valentine's Day? Why is that so?
3: Bick, it's good strategy. He localized
14: yeah,
3: a bit.
14: He did.
16: All right. My final pick, October 29th, 1929.
14: Yeah, I had that down too.
16: Black Tuesday, the stock market crash that sent the country into depression.
3: All right.
4: Man. Yeah, as I did research, and I'm sure you guys found this, there's only a handful of dates that are going to register with people.
16: Our first like couple rounds of picks were really like the ones that stood out. But
3: do we need on the grid for people to vote? Do we need the visual of what
16: the event that also happened?
3: Or are we just going to depend on the date?
14: I think we got to rely on our voters.
3: Okay.
14: Yeah.
3: All right, Jared's got July 4, 1776, December 31st, 1999, March 11th, 2020, October 29th, 1929. Bick's got June 6, 1944, October 12, 1492, November 4th, 2001, and February 14th, 1912. I've got December 7th, 1941, December 17th, 1903. It's really bad radio just to read dates.
4: Yeah. You're right.
3: You can see these. You can vote
16: ArizonaSports.com.
3: Yes. It's this week's edition of Mock My World. We'll close things out with some final thoughts on this Wednesday. Next, Bickley and Murata Mornings, Arizona Sports, the local sports leader.
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0: right, so we're asking the rhetorical question, are you ready for some football? But this is a much better song than the...
1: Oh, the Carrie Underwood song bangs, though.
0: Okay, says you.
2: I thought you were referring to the Hank Williams one.
3: Carrie Underwood... No, I've lost track of who's doing what song now.
0: Yeah.
3: Because Pink does one of them too now, right?
2: I think Carrie Underwood does the NBC one.
1: Yes, she does.
2: Which is the one that's tonight.
3: An important delineation to be made here, the way Jarrett pronounced Underwood's first name. What's her first name? Did you say Carrie?
2: Now you put me on the spot. It's hard to... Carrie Underwood.
1: Carrie and Jerry.
2: Carrie Underwood. Carrot and Jarrett do.
0: Oh, boy.
1: We're done.
0: We're done.
3: I always thought this song was way older than 1990.
0: Really?
3: Yeah. But this was on the same album as Thunderstruck.
2: Which I also thought was... I thought that was a song from the 80s.
3: I remember when that came out. I was in college. Are you ready? Football is here. AC/DC, today's song of the day.
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3: A couple college football notes we didn't get to because our conversation was dominated by the LSU front, but there was more fallout from the Michigan win, quote-unquote, over Western Michigan. They fell completely out of the top 25 despite winning a football game. And it wasn't like they were clinging at number 24.
0: No.
3: They were 16th and they fell.
0: Yeah, that's it. I think there was some attitude in that vote.
3: I think so, too.
0: Right? I mean, listen, the MAC came out and said, no, listen, this is not okay. We do not believe protocol was called, and we are asking the powers that be to reverse this decision.
2: In fact, Western Michigan received 12 votes.
0: Yeah.
2: Even though they lost.
0: Yeah.
3: Did they really?
2: Yep.
3: I didn't even notice that.
0: Yeah,
2: they received more votes than ASU. Yeah. Well,
0: and the fact now, if this can be demonstrably proved that the wrong protocol was fired, you can reverse the result, but it'll never happen.
2: It'll never happen. But it is one of those situations where literally, if they admit that it was the wrong call, the game would have been over and they would have lost it. So there's no if and who knows what would have happened kind of thing.
0: That's right. But it's Michigan and Western Michigan, and you know how that story is going to end.
3: Yes. And then one of the other big headlines from over the weekend, at least competitively, in quotes again, Clemson was not very competitive against LSU. They got blown out, national TV, 51-10. Not a great look for Dabo Swinney. And he had his weekly press conference earlier this week and was asked a question, which seemed like a perfectly fine question, from a reporter in the media gathering, about regrets on his philosophy on building this year's roster. Here's Dabo in all his glory.
6: Do you regret anything about your offseason roster construction right now?
7: Chapel, you come with all these questions. I tell you, you're the gotcha guy. No, I don't. I don't, man. I regret being 0-1 right now. I regret that. But no, what can you ask me that at the end of the season? You know? The season ain't over. I mean, we got one game, got 11 more. What if we go 11-1? You promised me you'll ask me that then?
6: Yeah.
7: Okay, good. I'll answer it. Yeah. All right. But I'm not answering questions like that, you know, Chapel. I know that's your role, and that's in this environment, you know, to be the guy that wants to create all the controversy and ask the controversial questions. If that's who you are, that's fine. I get it. But I'll answer that in the season. We played one game. One game. All right. Did you play football?
0: No. Boy.
7: Okay. Well, they give you 12 games, and at the end of the year you count them up. All right. And you know, that's when those type of questions are fair to me. You know, not after one game to maybe the best team in the country.
3: I'm glad he got thrown the did you play football question in there.
2: I know you're the gotcha guy.
0: That guy is very typical of the college coach who takes a program that had been wallowing in mediocrity or nothing and takes them to a real high level. Now you cannot question me about anything.
2: I can't believe LSU made us root for that guy for a week.
3: Any support he had going into week one is completely melted away. And what now we're all... It's got to be over for him.
0: It has to be.
3: How long is Clemson going to...
0: You're the gotcha guy.
3: How long are they going to cling? I know the glory days were not that long ago. But the game has passed Dabo Swinney by faster than any other coach.
0: Yeah,
3: all those other coaches got out. He won't leave.
0: Good call.
3: Yeah. That's going to do it for us. Thanks to Mark Schlereth. Thanks to Bob Wolf for joining us. Thanks to you. We're back tomorrow morning at 6. Wolf and Luke are up next. Have a great day, everybody.
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0: I'm Sammy Cebulka with what's trending now. After a Corbin Carroll lineup scratch, no runs through the first seven innings and a blown save. Unironically, the Diamondbacks found a way to get a 5-3 win in extras last night. Corbin Burnes looked good in his first start since Tommy John surgery. Three innings, two Ks, no earned runs. Tim Tawa was 3-for-5 with a home run and two RBI. And how about Blake Walston getting the win? This team is now 10 games above 500 and still a half game up on the Padres in the wild card race. Today, the return of both Zach Gallen and Mike Soroka. Gallen will get the start and Soroka will be the first out of the bullpen as the Snakes look for their fifth straight win. First pitch from Kansas City will be at 4:40 right here on Arizona Sports 98.7 and the Arizona Sports app. The Cardinals will open their season in LA against the Chargers on Sunday and hopefully have Jeremiah Love on the field. Here was head coach Mike LaFleur on Burnes and Gambo yesterday on his optimism level.
22: Just like I said yesterday, I mean, we feel good with where he's progressed to, and we'll have a better idea with him and some of those other guys, like I said, tomorrow.
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25: Oh, Luke, Wolf, hey, my brothers! Are you kidding me? 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
24: Ron Wolfley.
26: Hey, I was a wedge blister. How are you?
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28: Live from the Casino Arizona and Talking Stick Resort Studios on this Wednesday morning. It's the Wolf and Luke Show. Wolf, what's going on?
26: Yeah, what's up, Luke? How you doing, man?
28: Doing good.
26: All right.
28: Doing good. Feels like it's been a long day already, and it's 10:02 a.m., so this is going to be interesting.
26: Yeah, 10:02. Here we go, man. Just another day. It's hump day, as we all know. It is hump day. Yes, it is. It is Wednesday, is it not?
28: Because
26: I've been messed up all week.
28: Yeah.
26: Because of Labor Day, of course.
28: When is a Wednesday a Tuesday?
26: That's right.
28: Or when is a Tuesday a Wednesday? I don't know however you want to say it.
26: Yeah, it's a little weird right now, but it is hump day. We do know that, ladies and gentlemen. Some people love to walk around in hump day. And
28: hump day!
26: You know, it's kind of cool. They actually brought the camel back, right? I mean, this...
28: the commercial, back, the camel
26: of course.
28: Back.
26: Yes, it's kind of cool to see it. Mike Tirico, of course. Mike. Kind of like that. It's kind of funny. I thought it was
28: funny. Does it help you know what day it is at all if I tell you there's an NFL game tonight? Does it help you distinguish between Tuesday and Wednesday?
26: No, it does not.
28: If I say Patriots Seahawks tonight.
26: Yeah, it makes it. But what a great thing that is. I mean, just say that one more time.
28: Patriots Seahawks.
26: Patriots Seahawks tonight.
28: Two teams I don't really love, and I cannot wait to watch this game.
26: Yeah. Okay. Two teams that, unlikable, yeah. I would say.
28: That's for various
26: especially
28: reasons.
26: When the 12s right now, yeah. Especially when they're winning Super Bowls.
28: Patriots are getting kind of unlikable, too.
26: Yeah. Kind of unlikable. There's no doubt about it. Yet at the same time, I like how they play football.
0: I do too.
26: Physical teams.
0: Looking forward to this game. I don't know why they scheduled it during Sparky's Den tonight. That was very inconvenient of them. I don't know what they're thinking, but fortunately, you can just record the game and watch it on
26: play. Yeah, but I'm sure there's something. I'm sure Kenny's going to be watching it as he's there, right?
0: I don't know. I mean, it'll. I'm sure it'll be there.
26: It's going to be up there. They're going to have it on.
0: Kenny, this time of year, and especially going into a Texas A&M game. I don't even know how he focuses on the half hour conversation we have, because you know he's thinking like, what can I do to A&M?
26: Yes.
0: We got a lot on the show today, as you would imagine. Jeremy Blyce joining us, D-backs assistant GM. Tony Catalina, Texas A&M insider. We'll get into that matchup with the Aggies via the Sun Devils later on in the show. But Wolf, we've also got NFL picks we got to make with Rick and Jamal.
26: Man.
0: We got five-star games.
26: Five-star games.
0: Award predictions for the NFL season, because you got to get all that stuff in today because the season starts tonight.
26: Man, that is the awards. We got to do all the awards.
0: We'll do six of the awards.
26: Okay, we're doing six of the awards.
0: We're not doing like place kicker of the year.
26: Okay,
0: that may be tomorrow.
26: That's good. I'm looking forward to doing that, as a matter of fact.
0: I feel pretty good about
26: this time.
0: Five
26: we'll actually track it.
0: We should actually track
26: it. I think that'd be cool.
0: Maybe. At the end of the year, we just go,
26: hey, here it was. This is what we said.
0: You know what I'll do? I'll write it on this piece of paper, and I'll put it on that shelf over there, because I don't think the shelf's been cleaned off since the early 70s. Yeah. So it'll still be there in a couple months.
26: It is nasty over there.
0: Yeah.
26: Did you ever go over there and smell it, too? I mean, smell the shelf.
0: No.
26: Not that many people smell. They smell shelves, basically. It's not that many people do that. Yet at the same time, it reeks over there.
0: I wasn't going to say anything. I don't think anybody's ever smelled a shelf before, but I guess
26: I think somebody spilled some food on a base and earnings like years ago.
0: It's just kind of sitting there.
26: It's been sitting there for years, rotting.
0: I'll put the paper in Jared Carlin's desk because nobody cleans that out.
26: Okay,
0: either.
26: Good.
0: Let's start with the Diamondbacks, Wolf, because, by the way, I'm collaborating with Jared.
26: I just love that, man.
0: On a song, and I'm nervous to do it.
26: Why are you nervous?
0: Because we're going to, I would assume, with our singing, desecrate one of my favorite songs of all time.
26: Okay, so it's going to make you look like a dork. Is that what you're saying?
0: Yes.
26: Okay.
0: Yeah, absolutely. My only hope is that Jarrett looks slightly worse than me.
26: What is it?
0: No, I don't want to give it away because still putting together the words.
26: Oh, okay.
0: And I think they'll probably put it on their show and we'll never play it on the show.
26: You don't even know Pearl Jam. You don't know Pearl Jam, right? You don't even know Eddie Vedder, Jamal. Don't act like you do. Exactly. You believe that?
0: Well, there's no way you don't know who Pearl Jam is.
26: Oh my goodness. Have I got a little story for you? Okay. I'm not going to finish that. Would you like to go ahead and talk about something right now?
0: How about the Diamondbacks winning another extra inning game? Let's just do that. How about the Diamondbacks?
26: Just knock it off.
0: Four straight wins, three of them in extra innings.
26: Yep.
0: We were doing our fantasy football draft at the station here last night. I don't want to talk about how that went, but I will tell you that the Diamondbacks were in extra innings for pretty much the entirety of the draft. And every time I looked up, Tim Tawa was doing something amazing.
26: Okay, wait a minute now. You're telling me that you guys were here last night?
0: No, we weren't here doing it. We were doing it online, various locations throughout the
26: valley. Thank you for that.
0: But yes.
26: Okay.
0: And all watching and talking about the Diamondbacks, who just absolutely refuse to lose a baseball game.
26: Are you kidding me, Basinonians? This team continues to defy the odds. 10 games. That's it, baby. 10 games over 500 right now. The Diamondbacks haven't been 10 games over 500 since September of 2024. Thank you, Steve Berfume. Give me a little broadcast bacon on that, as a matter of fact.
0: Wow, is that true? I guess it is true.
26: Yeah, you know what? They have not been 10 games over 500 since September of 2024. Just give it one more time, because I want to smell it. I want to get the shelf.
0: Don't
26: stinks,
0: smell the shelf.
26: But this,
0: smell the broadcast
26: this does
0: bacon.
26: Not stink, as a matter of fact. 10 games over 500. There's something about that. There's something about that. They have not been there before. This is uncharted territory now for the Arizona Diamondbacks. And looking at the game, boy, did it feel like the previous game.
0: How do you watch that game?
26: Goodness.
0: By the way, shout out to Cattell for his defense. Tommy Troy for his defense. How
26: First
0: about just
26: all,
0: shout
26: just
0: out to the D-backs for their defense?
26: Little, I kind of ripped Cattell yesterday. I kind of ripped him.
0: Remember you did?
26: That? It was a little
0: you
26: sarcastic.
0: You implied he might make an error.
26: I know.
0: And instead he
26: and
0: made
26: it was like Cattell, I didn't mean that personally, bro.
0: That was an amazing play.
26: And once again, I apologize to you, because there were three things that I really thought of watching this game. Number one, the bats sucked buttermilk.
0: Yeah.
26: Once again, they were quiet. Sure. They were quiet until They had to be good. That's, which was amazing. You know, and again, you know the way I value that.
1: Yeah.
26: It's kind of an important thing that you can be good when you have to be good. But they kind of sucked buttermilk based on our needs. And then the bullpen. The bullpen was, once again, out of its mind. I just, back-to-back games, of course.
1: Just taking for
26: really
1: granted
26: all
1: at this
26: season
1: point.
26: Long when you think about it. The bullpen is gassed right now, and all they do is keep coming through.
1: Do you have any broadcast bacon as I try to find this right now on my own, which is risky? Okay, I guess it was one of the Astros games, but it just doesn't feel like this team ever scores in the first three innings of a game.
26: I know
1: they did against the Astros, but that's like it, dating back to 1942.
26: I know. And you know what did also was awesome was defense. Mm-hmm. You already mentioned it. Mm-hmm. Ketel Marte twice made a play.
1: Yeah,
26: twice
1: makes
26: an audience. Tommy Troy, are you kidding me? Tommy Troy's diving catch in left center saved runs.
1: Yeah.
26: Big time.
1: That's what I'm saying. They look like a team that's like, we're not losing this game. Now, you would think when you're out there making such amazing defensive plays, that would then translate at the plate. Like, hey, I don't have to make these ridiculous plays in the field if I just get a hit right now. But they just don't until they absolutely have to.
26: Tim Tawa.
1: We haven't even talked about Corbin Burns yet.
26: Tim Tawa. We're not even talking about Tim Tawa with the bat. We're talking about Tim Tawa with the glove.
1: Yes, but
26: and what he did in extra innings.
1: Tim Tawa with the bat, though, too.
26: Oh my goodness, I know. Well. Tim Tawa with the bat. Are you kidding me? It just, look, this was a game that they had to win once again, and a game that went into extra innings. And you know what? Back-to-back extra innings games now for the Arizona Diamondbacks. And as you said, three of the last four have gone into extra innings. And they've won all three of those.
1: Mm-hmm.
26: That's saying something.
1: It feels like I don't want to like overstate this. I don't know what the light version of this statement is, but you know, team of destiny gets thrown around too much.
26: Yeah.
1: I don't want to say that because that implies like, oh, this team's gonna win the whole thing. But it does feel like there's something working now where it's like this team is gonna make the postseason, whether it looks like they should or not.
26: Yeah.
1: But the problem is San Diego won again, too.
26: Yeah.
1: So for all this craziness, they're a half game up on the Padres. So they have to keep this positive craziness going through the end of September. Because, they're just on a collision course with the Padres.
26: Yes.
1: September 25th, 26th, and 27th.
26: No doubt about it, man. Here we go. This is awesome, and we all have a front row seat.
1: Win a four-pack to the biggest night of the Diamondbacks season, September 19th at Chase Field, the 2001 World Series Champions reunion against the Yankees. The first 25,000 fans get a 2001 throwback jersey. 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When we come back, how can the Cardinals' offense exploit the Chargers' defense on Sunday? Is it even possible? That's next. It's Wolf and Luke on Arizona Sports, the local sports leader.
26: Run.
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1: I think Jamal may have just come up with our punishment for the weekly picks we're going to do all season.
2: Okay.
1: We'll have to hash this out when we do our picks later in the show.
2: I mean,
1: Jamal, do you want to tell us what it is? I mean, go ahead and tell us. I think we'd all sign off on it.
3: So I think we've come to the conclusion that the loser of the picks would have to, for the day after the picks have finalized.
1: Once the regular season ends, basically. Yeah. Okay.
3: Once the regular season ends, they'd have to wear the rival school's, their rival school's apparel.
1: Okay.
3: And they'd have to be decked out in.
2: Okay, so you're talking about at the conclusion of the season.
1: Yeah, so we're doing the picks like we always do, where we're going to do it later today. There's 16 games this week, so one of us will pick. We'll pick the winner, and then that game's off the board. So we'll each make four picks this week. And by the end of the season, Jamal's saying whoever's in last would have to wear. Jamal, you would have to wear
3: Michigan.
1: Okay, because you're a big Ohio State guy. Wolf, you'd have to wear Pitt. I'd have to wear U of A. Rick would have to wear U of A. My only hesitation is I don't want to get like
2: what about Sammy the Bull?
1: Fired from my ASU job for all right, pictures circulating of me wearing a Khalil Tate jersey or something.
2: Okay.
1: Sammy, I mean, he's not, he doesn't have to do it.
2: All right. Why don't we just make him do it?
1: All right.
2: Just Sammy. You know what? You lost too, Sammy.
1: Sammy, you have to wear an ASU hat. Sorry,
2: what,
1: man.
2: What I got would some you good have ones. To wear, Sammy, if you had indeed lost? What would you have to wear?
4: What am I losing?
2: Well, you're losing everything. All right, I'm just talking about everything. No, I'm talking
1: about...
2: You're losing
1: the picks pool on our show where you don't even get to make picks.
4: Oh, man, so that would stink to lose. But yeah, probably some ASU gear.
2: Okay. All right, you have to wear ASU
1: gear. What if we just did it where you have to wear, like, apparel of a team you really don't like? Like, if I had to wear, like, a Lakers shirt or something, could we do that?
2: No.
1: Oh.
2: No, I
1: that's
2: think,
1: not good
2: I
1: enough?
2: Just, like, yeah, the football thing is good. You're not going to get fired. They know why you're wearing it.
1: Yeah, but when those pictures are floating, first of all, I just could not lose. Maybe I'll just not lose.
2: Okay, yeah, okay, how about that?
3: That's kind of what I was thinking. I was like, that's why I'm not really too worried.
1: But yeah, one of us is going to lose.
2: I thought you were going to make us do this every week.
1: No, we're not doing that.
2: If you lost every week.
1: No, then end of the season.
2: No, so end of the season, I'm on board with that. Okay, yeah, I'm on board with
3: that. My original idea was at the end of the season, you wear it for the week.
2: I'm not wearing Pitt stuff. I'm going to win, based on Arnie. Not going to lose.
1: All right. I'm going to have to.
2: And we're talking about the guy who's in last, right?
1: Yes, just the guy who's in last. Just reaffirming, there are no winners on this show. That's just who loses the most, right? There's no prize for the winner. It's just whoever loses is going to be humiliated.
3: Precisely.
2: There should be a prize for a winner, though. All more on this as the week unfolds.
3: A nice big hug.
1: I'm out.
2: You're out?
1: I'm out.
2: All right. Why? Because you don't think you're going to win something?
1: Oh, but my prize is a nice big hug. I'm not competing for that.
2: Yes, of course.
1: All right, let's get into the Cardinals-Chargers game this weekend. Wolf, Wednesday, offense day. This is how we're going to do this season, right?
2: Yes.
1: Because the Cardinals play every single Sunday.
2: Yeah.
1: So your routine will not be disrupted. I mean, you want an advantage for the Cardinals over the Rams and 49ers?
2: Yeah.
1: The Cardinals are going to play Sunday every week. The Rams and 49ers are on the other side of the planet right now, opening their season.
2: That's right.
1: If the gap was closer, I would think that's significant, actually.
2: Yes.
1: It might be significant with the Niners, because the Niners have been such a mess already this season.
2: No doubt about it.
1: But either way, for the purposes of the show, it's not like we're never going to talk offense Monday, Tuesday, Thursday, Friday.
2: Of course.
1: But our focus on Wednesday will be offense. Our focus on Thursday will be defense.
2: Yeah. Our focus is going to be through the lens of Big Red's offense on today, Wednesday, as Luke said. And then on Thursday, the focus will be through the lens of Big Red's defense. Again, it's not at the exclusion, based audience, of their offense or vice versa, of course. It's just this is what we want to try to focus on. Wednesday and Thursday, your two biggest days, man. Game planning, game plan week. Oh, my goodness. Wednesday and Thursday, long practices, unless you're obviously playing a Thursday night game, of course. But Wednesday and Thursday on a normal week, long practices, you do everything, man. You get it in there and you focus on your offense and your defense, of course, out on the field. So let's do that. Let's look at the Arizona Cardinals offense against the Chargers defense right now. What do the Cardinals have to do to move the ball? What do they have to do, in your opinion, Luke?
1: Well, We're short on time here, so I'm going to go quick.
2: Oh, my goodness.
1: I'm going to go quick because I know you have a specific thing you want to get into. I just think, and this isn't necessarily specific to this week, but this is something I'm going to be looking for early in the season. How much can Mike LaFleur mimic the Rams offense with the Cardinals offense?
2: Wow.
1: I know that's not specific to the Chargers, but it's the biggest thing I'm going to be looking for in week one, win or lose. Is that what we're building here? A version of the Rams offense.
2: Yeah.
1: So you're going to have to be able to run the ball for that to work. So I guess I'll start with, hey, you're going to have to be able to run the ball.
2: Yeah. More than anything else, based on our needs, I think the Arizona Cardinals have got to stay balanced. That is going to be a key every year. They have to stay balanced. The Cardinals have got to stay ahead of the sticks, especially against this team. You can't get behind the sticks against this team. This team, if you're third and obvious pass situations against this team, if that becomes the norm, run, because we're all doomed if that's the norm. This is a team that is really, really good on third down, as a matter of fact. Number five, they're the number five team last year in third down defense. You look at all of their metrics. You do not want to get one-dimensional against the LA Chargers, or you're done.
1: But they shouldn't get one-dimensional. I mean, look, if you fall too far behind, but I mean, it feels like that is a primary focus of, I'm sure it's a primary focus of every team, but foundationally, it's a primary focus of the offense Mike LaFleur wants to run. You're not just going to run or just pass. Now, to your point, if you're behind by three scores in the second half, how much are you really going to be running up the middle with Tyler Algier? But I think this week against the Chargers, I think this is a team you can stay balanced against. I don't want to undersell the Chargers. I mean, they're probably going to be a playoff team. They're very well coached. They've got a lot of talent on both sides of the football. And I actually think they're the biggest favorites in the NFL this weekend. The Chargers are the biggest favorites. Yeah. The Cardinals are the biggest underdogs, which this weekend, we'll get into that. I'm not sure I totally agree. But I think the Cardinals can keep this game close enough where they can stay balanced.
2: Well, I hope you're right. I really do. I would love to see the Arizona Cardinals be competitive on the road against this team. Because if they are, that might bode well for actually having a more enjoyable season ahead of us. I don't know by how much. But it's one game, and one game you can't build a house on either way. Let me just say this. What concerns us about the Chargers' collective defense? Well, you know what? Go back and look at last year against the run. They were number eight per game in rushing yards per game allowed, and number 18 in rushing yards per play allowed. And they're better against the pass. Now, what I just read you, Basin Orleans, what I just told you about them, they are a very good rush defense. They are good. They're stingy and stout up front, but they're even better against the pass. I mean, they are really, really good. And in particular, I would say on third down, once again, getting after a quarterback, Basin Orleans. They're number six in sacks per attempt. And sacks per attempt, that's what you want to look at. When you look at a defense, you don't want to look at sacks per se. You want to look at sacks per attempt. It's a much better barometer as to how this team is rushing the passer. It's how many times they get the opportunity to rush a passer and how many times they actually get home on a guy. So sacks per attempt, important. The interception rate is also important as well. How many times? There were number two. The Chargers were number two in the NFL in interception rate last year. Only one team better. Are you kidding?
1: They're not flashy.
2: They take the ball away from you.
1: And they're overshadowed in their own city, but this is a tough team. And I'll play this cut real quickly because this is Michael Floron with Burns and Gambo yesterday. And this put this high on the list of concerns for the Cardinals offense. We don't know who the right guard is. Michael LaFleur was asked about the status of Isaiah Adams for week one.
5: He's another one. You know, I mean, there's only a few guys, but he's another one that we're going to have to see a little bit more tomorrow to kind of really, you know, decide what we think is best and what, you know, for most importantly him, but also the Cardinals.
1: Yeah, first official injury report comes out later today. They're obviously already down Chase Bisantis for the year. Now Isaiah Adams is dealing with his own injury issues. I mean, if they're already down to their third string right guard going into week one, that seems less than ideal.
2: And of course, Basin Orleans, Tui Peloto. Can you say it? I mean, just say that quickly. Tui Peloto.
1: You've been training for this,
2: my
1: haven't
2: goodness.
1: You?
2: My goodness.
1: All right, when we come back, let's get back into baseball. How encouraged were you by the season debut of Corbin Burnes last night? It wasn't, by the end of the game, it wasn't even the top storyline, but it's huge. That's next. It's Wolf and Luke on Arizona Sports, the local sports leader.
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0: I'm Jesse Morrison, and here's what's trending now. The Arizona Diamondbacks go for a sweep tonight at the Kansas City Royals. Zach Gallen will be reinstated from the injured list to make the start for the D-backs. Michael Soroka will also be reinstated from the injured list and will follow Gallen. First pitch is at 4:40 with pregame coverage starting at 4 right here on Arizona Sports 98.7 and the Arizona Sports app. And the NFL season starts tonight with a Super Bowl rematch. Kickoff for Seahawks-Patriots is at 5:20. 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
2: How about the fact Michigan dropped from 16 all the way out of the top 25 after their, quote, win, unquote, over Western Michigan.
3: As they should have.
2: They should have.
3: Absolutely. Yep.
2: I love it, man. Like, you can sit there. The Big Ten is taking such an arrogant stance on this. Like, just admit, hey, you know what? We screwed up. We screwed that up. Sorry. Move on.
3: Yeah.
2: Instead, they're like, we're going to have no further comment on this matter. We were correct. Well, everybody else on the planet knows you were wrong, and the fact that you won't just admit it makes it look a lot more suspicious than if you just said, hey, an error was made. So you know what? You dropped the furthest any team has ever dropped after a win in 18 years.
3: Yes.
2: And by the way, if it comes down to like Michigan needs, you know, votes to get into the college football playoff, that's going to be viewed as a loss by everybody except them. So
3: yes,
2: there you go.
3: Okay. Yeah. You feel better.
2: I thought it was funny.
3: You know, you feel better now because you wanted to say that.
2: I did.
3: There's no doubt about
2: like
3: it.
2: We need, you wanted to say that. Got 4 hours. Got to get all the news out there.
3: Kyle Whittingham over the head.
2: I like Kyle Whittingham, actually.
3: I do, too.
2: It's not even a Michigan thing. It's just it's more of a Big Ten arrogance thing.
3: There is a Michigan man, right?
2: Right.
3: There are Michigan men.
2: But I'm not. It's not an anti-Michigan thing. It's more just the arrogance of the Big Ten thing.
3: Yes.
2: Let's get into baseball. Corbin Burnes last night. I don't think any of us had his stat line right because he did only pitch 3 innings, which I think Jamal was the closest in terms of innings, but Jamal had him struggling. He did not struggle. 3 innings, 0 earned runs, 2 hits, 2 walks, 2 strikeouts.
3: Yes.
2: Nothing amazing, but 57 pitches, and they need those 3 shutout innings because, again, yesterday after that was essentially a bullpen game after the day before they threw a bullpen game. And these games are all going extra innings, so they're going to start to rack up almost a third bullpen game in here.
3: Yeah, he was great to see. Was it not great based on innings to see Corbin Burnes out on the hill?
2: Yes.
3: Oh, my. Yes. I mean, just right. Let's just take the moment for what it was, especially in September. And to see Corbin Burnes out there, he walked the first hitter he faced. Okay.
2: Got that out of the way.
3: And then sat down 3 in a row to end the first inning. There was no grimace on his face, basically. There was no grimace, but I did see him shake his arm out a little bit. Okay.
2: Yeah. Now,
3: I came to realize he does that often when he's out on the hill.
2: Corbin, if he could make everything look just totally fine when you're out there, that'd be nice.
3: So it got a little wonky in the second inning for him, but he stranded a couple of runners as well and flicked his arm again. That's when I started thinking, oh no, he does that he does that a lot. He flicks his arm a little bit out there. And then the third inning had me on the edge of my seat, literally. I think all of us did, that third inning right there, especially as he climbed past that 50-pitch mark.
2: Yeah.
3: It was, Corbin, can I talk to you for a minute right now?
2: I mean, it's a hard number with him. This is not, again, you can't state this enough. It's not like, Torrey should run him back out there. His pitch count is 60. He was at 57 through 3 innings. There was no way he was coming out in the fourth inning. But still, Wolf, he got out of the game. He looked decent, and he said he felt good afterwards.
4: That was good. For the most part, we did what we wanted to do. Really, it was 3 ABs that caused that pitch count to get up there that couldn't, you know, get, let us go get through four. So, you know, that's the unfortunate part of me kind of hamstringing the bullpen a little bit, but not getting through four innings there. That was kind of the goal, and hopefully touching the fifth.
2: So what he said right there, hamstringing the bullpen, I mean, that would be a real thing. That would be kind of the other side of this you have to weigh, right? Okay, that's great. We had Corbin Burns back, but man, it's going to really tax the bullpen. But until yesterday, they didn't even have a full rotation. So actually him getting them three innings was helpful. Because that was essentially another bullpen day after a bullpen day. So him getting them three really good innings and coming out of the game feeling good. And I don't know if they'll bump him up to 75 pitches next game or if he'll still be at 60. Yeah. But either way, you know, teams are going to work the count on him. So he's compromised a little bit in that sense. But he's so good that he's just probably not going to give up a ton of runs anyway.
3: Yeah, Pasquazino, too. Once again, the Pasquatch. Will you knock it off? Pasquatch. He had that 10-pitch at-bat. And I was just like, knock it off. Yet at the same time, you know what? Exactly. So you got to give him his due, right? Based on our needs, he was doing exactly what he needed to do to chase Corbin Burns. Yet at the same time, this was a slam dunk, was it not? This was a slam dunk of a start for me to get Corbin Burns out there on the hill. And if you tell me, that he woke up today and he feels fine, he feels normal. Oh, man.
2: That's it. That's all we needed from that game.
3: I mean, here we go. If that is it, now all of a sudden let's get into a routine. Let's every day that he's in his routine, getting ready for his next start, every day that this happens where he feels normal, man, party. Because he's going to help the Arizona Diamondbacks get into the postseason.
2: Here's more from Corbin Burns. He asked how his stuff was.
4: It was probably 50-50 on curveballs, good ones versus bad ones. You know, it seemed like two strike curveballs were the bad ones. Getting the strikes with them early on, they were good. So just trying to do too much. Probably first time back in a big game for a while, just trying to do a little bit too much. Threw a couple of decent sliders. But yeah, for the most part, pleased with it. Good one to build off.
2: Again, as long as he's doing good today, that's a good point what you said. He felt good after the game. As long as he's feeling good today, he should go against the Marlins, the Yankees, and then the Padres in that final series of the season.
3: Padres.
2: And by then, you figure he's going to be able to go deeper than 60 pitches.
3: Yes. You know what? He stepped up. He stepped up. And there were other guys that stepped up in this game as well. You think of Tim Tawa immediately. Tim Tawa, are you... This guy, how many people right now would love Tim Tawa as a teammate? you know, from everything you know of Tim Tawa, this guy is a pro. He's versatile. He can be used anywhere, literally. Infield, outfield, Tim Tawa. This guy is a grinder, a pro, and a guy that's going to give you a quality at-bat. And he's not, you know what? He's got a clutch gene about him as well, too.
2: When did they, what was the exact date that they got rid of Pavin Smith? Does anybody know that off the top of their head?
3: Oh, no.
2: We know somebody who probably has it tattooed on his arm, but... he's not here right now, so I don't
3: know. What up, Bear?
2: I don't know exactly what date Pavin Smith left, but basically, from that point on, Tim Tawa went off. Tim Tawa hit 278 in the month of August, and he's hitting 292 so far in the month of September. And Tim Tawa, at one point, was hitting like 200 this season. He's taken off since I'm not saying they're related necessarily, but since a little more playing time opened up.
3: Yes.
0: July 9th was
2: July 9th.
3: July 9th.
0: DFA, Pavin Smith.
3: Okay, there it is.
2: So even in July, he hit. So you said July 9th. So at that point, Tim Tawa was hitting 155 for the season. And his average now is up to 247.
3: Yeah.
2: So think about how much better he's had to hit to raise his average almost 100 points in 2 months.
3: First of all, he had clutch hits in the 9th and the 10th. Think about that. RBIs in both of those innings. Had a single in the 7th, a home run in the 9th, and an RBI single with 2 outs in the 10th. Would you say that was important?
2: It seemed somewhat important.
3: Just incredible. And his defense as well, once again, Tim Tawa was Johnny on the spot, man. And to me, it wasn't an accident. This is who this guy is. Doesn't mean he's going to do it every time. It's just, man, more times than not, Tim Tawa seems to contribute to this team winning.
2: You have a player like that if you're a successful postseason team. That a guy that you can move around the field, that it's not like his numbers are amazing, but if he kind of is just pesky in a series, all of a sudden the other team's like, I don't want to deal with this guy. Sure, he's batting eighth or whatever, but he's probably going to get on base. Win a Yeti cooler tailgate package from Arizona Sports and Redbird Farms Chicken Plus. 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
3: Okay.
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3: Oh, cool.
2: All right, when we come back, what are the biggest games in the NFL and college this weekend? That's next. 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
16: The NFL's and college football's best games, as predicted by Ron Wolfley and Luke Lipinski.
2: Well, we're in this now. You hear the five-star games music. There's no turning back.
3: Oh, yeah. Here we go, baby.
2: Let's each pick one. You're going to pick one pro, Wolf. I'm going to pick one college.
3: Yeah.
2: Okay? I'll go first.
3: It's going to be a lot of people upset by my preference.
2: Oh, really?
3: Yes.
2: Oh, well, maybe we should
3: let you know. Little tip from your Uncle Ron right now.
2: Then we're definitely letting you go second. Okay. Mine's pretty obvious. I mean, there are some games I like around college football this weekend. There's some really good ones. Actually, ASU Texas A&M could be a really good one. But Ohio State Texas, like, come on. It's number one and number four in the country. This could absolutely be a national championship preview. But the reason I like that they're playing, especially this early in the season, Wolf, they're obviously not in the same conference. We might never see them play if they weren't playing right now. You know, like, it could be a national championship preview. It could be a playoff matchup, or we just might never see Ohio State versus Texas this year. So I'm glad they're doing it right now. Arch Manning, a lot of people believe he'll be the first pick in the draft. He really struggled against Ohio State at the start of last year, and it took him like a month and a half to get right after that. Jeremiah Smith for Ohio State, a lot of people believe he's going to be the first pick in the draft. Ohio State bring him back. Julian Sain and Jeremiah Smith and Bo Jackson.
3: Wow.
2: Lots of talent on the field in this one. And that's okay. That's a slam dunk for the first five-star game.
3: Okay, that is no doubt about it. One versus four. Is that what you said? Mm-hmm. That's going to get greasy.
2: Big Ten, good. SEC, everything you want right there.
3: Okay, Basin Orleans, let's flip it over to the five-star games in the National Football League. And I know everyone out there right now is looking at tonight's game for the most part. It is a five-star game. It's not my five-star game, but it is a five-star game. The Patriots at the Seahawks, of course. Why is it a five-star game, Basin Onions? I think it's because it was Super Bowl 60.
2: Yeah.
3: Correct?
2: No.
3: I've got that right.
2: Patriots to show up for this game for it to be a five-star game afterwards.
3: Super Bowl 60. So physical was that game, and this was the defense and running the football Super Bowl. It's how I'm going to remember the way Seattle won this game. Defense and running the football. The physicality, of course, of the Seattle Seahawks. I cannot wait to see this. This is going to be brutal, man. A beatdown up front. But that's not my five-star game. Oh, no. My five-star game. It happens on Thursday night. And it's the 49ers against the Rams.
2: Your five-star game isn't even in this hemisphere.
3: That's right. The 49ers and the Rams. I'm not going to say it was at SoFi Basin Earnings. I'm not going to say that. What are you talking about? The
2: Cardinals will be at SoFi.
3: We all know that. But can you imagine the brutality of this game? Do you think this game is going to be physical? Week one. Yeah, you're in Australia. You're down under, mate. Yet at the same time, do you think the line of scrimmage is going to be bloody in this? This is going to be the most physical game. This is a grudge game. This is what this is. This is going to be the most physical game of the week. And it's going to be all the way down under. This is the five-star game because of how physical it's going to be up front. I wonder if the Rams are going to break out 13 personnel and run 13 personnel. Hey, Kyle Shanahan, they're ripping you off. They're going to run a bunch of 13 and 12 personnel. They're going to run right up the middle. That's right. Attack in between the tackles and see if that 49ers defense is going to fold 12-5 last year versus 12-5. Man, somebody get your Kleenex out because there's going to be a little bit of blood running down somebody's nose.
2: Do you like that it's in Australia?
3: No.
2: I don't either. I'm fine with a game in Australia. I think I don't like the schedule affecting the outcomes of games. And I feel like there's a pretty good chance it's going to affect the 49ers or Rams next week. I also don't like this big of a game being in Australia. I think they could have put a preseason game in Australia. or they could have picked whatever the worst game in the NFL this weekend is, which is, of course, Titans-Jets. They could have put that in Australia. I mean, if you're trying to grow the game in Australia, I think at first they just want to see football.
3: But I think what they're doing is really, really smart in regard to starting week one in Australia. And the reason being is because you had a bye, of course, over Labor Day weekend. You had a bye. Now, all of a sudden, you get to play on a Thursday night in Australia.
2: Okay.
3: And then you get all the time until you have to play next week.
2: But I wouldn't put this big of a division rival game. You know what I mean? Fine. If you want to do week one, then just do Jets-Titans.
3: Okay. Yeah.
2: Don't you think?
3: No. I mean, honestly, I think they're really trying to grow the game across the globe. That is the new frontier for the National Football
2: League. You don't think the New York Jets grow the game?
3: That's no, I don't think so.
14: I don't think Jets-Titans would really get me into football if I didn't know anything about it.
2: But maybe something, it doesn't have to be like the best game of the weekend. Give, I don't know, Dolphins-Raiders?
3: Hey, you know, Dolphins-Raiders. This is what I'm going to tell you right now. If I'm in that locker room, I'm telling these guys, I don't want to hear Jack about the fact that we're playing down under. Don't talk to me about the, oh my goodness, it's a Thursday night. That's really like a Friday. Knock it off.
14: Yeah, it's actually like Friday morning at 10 a.m.
3: It is.
14: There.
3: Yes, Friday I don't want to hear football. About it. Anyone who's bellyaching about it, get out right now. That probably, based on needs, might start a fight in the locker room. I'm just saying.
2: So if you fight in Australia, is everything backwards? Like, do you punch lefty instead of right? Five-star games brought to you by the Fiesta Bowl High School Showdown on CW7 Arizona. Watch Thursday nights as Notre Dame Prep takes on Desert Edge. Coverage starting at 6:30. All right, let's look at some of these other good games, though. They're not the five-star games. The way we're doing five-star games this year, you're going to pick one pro and pick one college. That's it. But we're going to talk about some of these other games, because I was looking at the schedule earlier, and it's a lot of, I mean, I know week one, we don't know everything, but it's a lot of pretty evenly matched up teams. I mean, you joke about Jets-Titans. That's not a five-star game. That's whatever an inverted star is. But those teams are at least fairly even. How about Broncos-Chiefs on Monday night?
3: Broncos Chiefs, I had that down as a possible five.
2: Possible five-star game. Okay.
3: And you got Pat Mahomes, basically. Forget about the 6-11 Chiefs from a year ago. It's Pat Mahomes. And you're talking about the Denver Broncos, one of the best defenses in the National Football League as well. The Denver Broncos on Monday night. Man, that's gonna be really interesting. What do you got, Andy Reid? What do you got, Kansas City? What do you got, especially at Arrowhead? Oh, my goodness, is that going to be great? That's a big one. But for me, and basically, means forgive me on this, this is not as dramatic as you think it is, okay?
2: Browns-Jaguars?
3: No, oh. I'm not picking the Packers at Vikings on Sunday for Sunday's game. I'm not saying the Packers at the Vikings is a five-star game. But it does have my attention.
2: Then you do want to watch it, right?
3: I do want to watch it. Are you kidding me? Are you kidding me? Captain Kyler Murray and the Vikings at home against JG and the Green Bay Packers. Do you think JG has an idea as to what gives Kyler difficulties and what may not give Kyler difficulties? Every call, especially in third down base, go ahead and look at it. Every call that he makes is an indictment of who he thinks Kyler Murray is. I'm just saying, if he brings the house, especially early in this game, I mean, it's the scheme, man. You hear me talk about it all the time. Skulls and schemes. Skulls, of course, win games. But you've got to execute as well the schemes. And what kind of schemes is JG going to bring against Kyler Murray?
2: It is another one of these games, though, like I was talking about, that's pretty evenly matched. In fact, I believe I just saw this before the show. That's the only game this weekend where the line has moved to the point where a team that was favored is now the underdog.
3: Oh, wow.
2: So, like, the Vikings are now favored. Originally, the Packers were favored.
3: Okay.
2: But, I mean, there's a lot of these, like, Cowboys-Giants should be a pretty good game. I'm not saying five-star, but just should be a pretty good game. Bills-Texans should be a decent game. Again, not five-star. Even Buccaneers-Bengals.
3: Yeah.
2: Good luck figuring that one out, because the Bengals don't play the first few weeks of the season. So, we'll see.
3: Kyler, don't sit down in the pocket. Don't give yourself up. Little tip from your Uncle Ron.
2: When we come back to baseball. All right, Corbin Burns is back. Corbin Burns looks pretty good. Corbin Carroll's not playing. How concerning is that? That's next. It's Wolf and Luke on Arizona Sports, the local sports leader.
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1: Mike LaFleur joining us here on the Burns and Gambo show. Which game do we think will throw out my play? Bunch, hack, Dr. Pepper play in which I got Trey McBride throwing. Are we going to use it in week one or a little bit down the road?
17: The thing about those kind of plays is keep them on ice until you really need them, right? And you got to put a lot of time into those to get those executed. 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
1: Okay. Just wanted to make sure we still got that available at some point to break that out when we need it most, you know?
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4: I'm Jesse Morrison, and here's what's trending now. The Arizona Diamondbacks go for a sweep tonight at the Kansas City Royals. Zach Gallen will be reinstated from the injured list to make the start for the D-backs. Michael Soroka will also be reinstated from the injured list and will follow Gallen. First pitch is at 4:40 with pregame coverage starting at 4 right here on Arizona Sports 98.7 and the Arizona Sports app. And the NFL season starts tonight with a Super Bowl rematch. Kickoff for Seahawks-Patriots is at 5:20. 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
2: All right, hour number two of the show. We are live from the Casino Arizona and Talking Stick Resort Studios. Wolf and Luke on a Wednesday.
3: Yeah, what up, bro?
2: Kind of feels like a Tuesday, but it also kind of feels like a Thursday because there's NFL football tonight. So
3: just a mess.
2: Just figure that out, huh?
3: The short week.
2: A lot of good stuff going on with the Arizona Diamondbacks right now. They keep winning games. They've won four in a row, three of those four in extra innings. So a lot to be, you know, encouraged about there. Certainly Corbin Burnes coming back and throwing three shutout innings. Seems like a big deal as well. But no Corbin Carroll, Wolf. Dealing with what sounds like back tightness. Didn't play in the game last night either, so it's hard to not at least have your eyebrows raised on this one.
3: Yeah, you know, I would agree with that. You don't like to see any type of issue, especially with a back. And, you know, for Corbin Carroll, a guy that is so athletic and so explosive in how he plays in the field, of course, and also running the bases, just running down to first, how explosive he is. And, you know, for me, again, you don't like to see any type of back issue, but I'm sure he probably just tweaked something. I don't think this is going to be anything that is going to have a lasting effect. Like, I don't think he's going on the IL. Let's put it that way.
2: Okay.
3: And that's my concern. That would be my concern if he did go on the IL. Hopefully that's not going to happen.
2: Yeah, I mean, the back's a tricky thing, right? I'm looking at this and saying it's Corbin Carroll. He's got to be in a lot of pain to not play. You know, good luck keeping him off the field.
3: Yeah.
2: And he got in there a little bit, I guess, you know, in the first game against the Royals, but ended up getting scratched in last night's game, and no word yet for sure on today. But Corbin Carroll's got to be in some pain to be held off the field, and he has looked like he's been in pain lately. So, like, do I think this is some big long-term problem beyond the season? No, absolutely not. But, you know, if you mess your back up, anybody that's messed their back up, I've messed my back up before, it, you know, it gets better, but until it gets better, like, you can't do normal stuff. And for Corbin Carroll, trying to turn on a fastball is a normal thing. Yeah. I can't imagine trying to hit a 99-mile-per-hour fastball if your back's tight.
3: Yeah, and, boy, you could see it, too. I mean,
2: yeah, you can see it. Grooving
3: fastballs right down the middle, and he's missing them routinely. Listen, hopefully, as I said, this does not include the IL at any point in time, and hopefully nobody's ever mentioned oblique. Nobody ever said anything about that, right?
2: I've
3: never heard an oblique.
2: And if I do hear it, I'll just block it out.
3: Okay, Yeah, that's not a bad way to go. Listen, I'm not concerned about this. Let's hope that Corbin is going to get better, and maybe they'll send him out, and he'll be able to recover quickly after a day or two sitting him out and not having to put him on the IL.
2: Yeah, I mean, we're not doctors, but I would be kind of surprised if the IL was, I mean, I guess anything's an option. It'd be real nice to just see him playing tonight, you know, but they have tomorrow off, don't they? So, I mean, if he doesn't play tonight, then in theory, you're stacking a few days off and just bring him back maybe on Friday. So, I mean, again, with a back, sometimes, I don't know, have you ever hurt your back?
3: Yeah.
2: Yeah.
3: I have.
2: I remember hurting it playing hockey, and I mean, you could skate, but I couldn't shoot. I couldn't even throw a baseball when I hurt my back recently. Yeah, I can't imagine trying to hit major league pitching.
3: Yeah, I did base runnings. I had a bad back, and suddenly there was a dude who walked in. He had a tie on, and he had blue juice. And he said, look, there's Elvis. And then right into the back.
2: Does that work on your back?
3: Yeah, I just stabbed the thing right in there and shot it up. And, you know, next thing you know, I don't got no back issue. Go out there and I'll bust you up.
2: I don't know if that would work on every back issue.
3: Yeah, I know. I would not recommend that for Corbin.
2: No, we're not.
3: All right, I would not do that. Corbin is not a wedge buster, base earnings. He's not.
2: Okay? He runs to third base like a wedge buster.
3: He does. Die! As he rounds second.
2: Well, again, they're off tomorrow. So if you wanted to play it safe or, you know, kind of get him almost like a mini buy in the middle of the season. I mean, again, you have to run this by Corbin Carroll because he's the sort of guy you tell him, hey, Corbin, we're going to say it's night. And then you look and he's just out there batting leadoff. And you're like, wait a second, you're not even on the lineup card. But he essentially pinch hit on Monday. He didn't play last night. If you didn't play him tonight, the team has tomorrow off.
3: Yes.
2: So we'll see.
3: Yeah, but no, I think that makes sense.
2: You can't throw games away, right? Not that sitting him is throwing a game away, but like you feel like that going in. If you're sitting Corbin Carroll, you're like, we're not giving ourselves the best chance to win.
3: That's true. And let's face it, at this point in the season, right, brothers, it's no longer just about winning series. It's about win every game you can, period. And if that means a sweep, that's what it is. Win every game that you can. And that's why this is an important conversation. Because every game you don't play Corbin Carroll, every game you sit him down is a game that you don't have as good odds to win, period, of Corbin. Even though I know Corbin's in a massive slump right now. He is.
2: But it's the same thing as when we were talking about this with Ketel Marte before when he was ended up on the injured list. It's like, okay, what he has given you production-wise this season, the drop-off to what you are bringing in is not what it typically would be. It's not as big of a drop-off, but it's what he's capable of giving you. You have a much better chance of winning tonight's game if Corbin Carroll's out there even at, 70%?
3: Agreed.
2: But at the same time, you know, if sitting him tonight gives you a better chance to get Corbin Carroll back to being Corbin Carroll here for the stretch run, he may need to do that. It helps that you keep winning. It does not help that San Diego keeps winning because you still have no margin for error. I mean, I guess it's worth pointing out the Cubs haven't been winning. So that gap between the Diamondbacks and the number two wild card and maybe dragging another team down into this race, it's not crazy big anymore. The Cubs are three games up on the Diamondbacks. So it's not like it's impossible to catch them. You know, I've just been operating under the assumption the Cubs are a playoff team pretty much all season. But if they keep losing and the Diamondbacks and Padres keep winning, then they're going to get caught.
3: Yeah. Just remember, Corbin Carroll is 6 for his last 49. Okay.
2: Why? I don't want to remember
3: that's
2: that.
3: That's 122. That's horrible. It's okay. So he's in it. He's right in the middle of it right now. So, you know what? The Predator, the best thing for him is to work his way out of this thing. Now, hopefully that this is just a little tweak. It's not going to be anything that's going to have any type of lasting impact on him. The fact that they were letting him play or try to play through it tells me that. My only concern is how he looked.
2: Well, that's my guess would be the fact that they were doing that, like you said. And again, this is the way it is with back issues now. It's not like, oh, you're going to hurt it worse. It's just more like, you can't do what you want to do because the middle of your back is being yanked.
3: Corbin, they were grooving that thing right down the middle, man. That was a four seam right down the middle, bro.
2: They're going to keep doing it. Yeah. Maybe not right down the middle, but they're going to keep doing it. All right, when we come back, we got the Cardinals week one depth chart. What stands out about that, Wolf? I would argue at least two things stand out in a major way. That's next. It's Wolf and Luke on Arizona Sports, the local sports leader.
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10: Yeah. I'm going to put my hat on.
11: And make sure you get ready for this. By the way, everybody saw that the guy listed as a starter for the D-backs tonight is Zach Allen.
10: Yeah.
11: We haven't even gotten to that. That's how much is going on.
10: So welcome. Then pick it up, right?
11: Yeah.
10: See.
11: That's what it seems like.
10: Tag team. Interesting.
11: I love this intro, but it's like 5 seconds too long for a radio show.
10: It's not bad, though. Contrast is the spice of life. Isn't it, brothers? Bring it now.

0: football. You huddle. It's very quiet in the huddle. It is. You bring it down, man. You're in the huddle, bruh. Okay, it's quiet in there. By the way, remember the last time we were in this situation? They brought that strong safety fire. Be ready for it, because they're going to do it right here. Oh, and by the way, are you scared? Because you kind of look scared to me right now.
1: Got the depth chart for the Arizona Cardinals.
0: And then you get up and you snap the ball in. That's the contrast, bro. Yeah.
1: What jumps out to you about this, Wolf? Because there's one thing that jumped out to everybody. The second thing that jumped out to everybody, I think, is the bigger deal to me.
0: Okay, what is that?
1: I guess I should stop talking.
0: Yeah, code. I think you should do it.
1: The bigger deal to me, so Jeremiah Love being listed second behind Tyler Allgeier, I don't know. They're going to use both these guys. Love is coming off an injury. I don't think they went out and got Tyler Allgeier just for fun. Like, I think he's going to run the ball a lot, especially early this season as Love comes back. Yeah, so that is what it is. Whatever, that's fine. Darius Robinson being listed behind Dante Stills is the bigger deal to me. And you can take that as, man, the Cardinals really maybe found a hidden gem when they got Dante Stills as late as they did. And that's great. And that's true. And this is all credit to Dante Stills.
0: Yeah.
1: Friend of the show, guy that we definitely like. I like the way he plays football. When is Darius Robinson going to take that jump, man? That's a first round pick.
0: Yeah, no, that is the question right there. And that's a big deal. Dante Stills, based on our names. We all know it's West Virginia. It's West Virginia. The pride of Mac. Don't play it, Rick. I'm good. I just need to get that out of my system right there.
1: It would be kind of fun if Wolf lost the picks pool and had to wear a Pitt shirt.
0: You know, I see Dante Stills, base and Orleans. I think he's more of a three technique. That's what I think he is. And Darius Robinson, I see him more as a five technique, shaded on the outside shoulder of an offensive tackle.
1: So you just see this as guys moving around.
0: That's
1: kind of a rotation on the front.
0: That's where I see him. Okay. And again, they've got to put him somewhere, of course. And by the way, Darius, we want you as hungry as you possibly can be. We want you as desperate as you possibly can be. So you know what we're going to do? We're going to go ahead and we're going to put you behind Dante Stills. That's what we're going to do. We're going to put you on the official depth chart behind. Now, again, are they going to use Darius Robinson in a rotation? Yes, they're going to do that, Basin audience. But why? Dante Stills is a good football player, who plays super hard. And he's from West Virginia. I mean, and I'm talking about the university. Not talking about the state, all right? Just the university. Dante Stills is a baller, so you want to reward him as well. Darius Robinson, you want him hungry. I want him as desperate as he possibly can be. Darius, you know I love you. You are a great dude. You are smart. You're intelligent, and you are as talented a football player as you can have as a three technique, five technique. You are go use it. Play with desperation. With everything you've got, play with it. And see what it does for you. The intensity and the desperation. No smiles football. That's what my old coach used to call it, Basin Ordines. No smiles football. I don't want to see any smiles out here. What are you smiling for? You're going to go out there and you're going to play. What do you say? You grit your teeth. And you put the mouth guard in, and you bite down on the mouth guard, and you hammer somebody to the ground. This is what my coach would say. And you know what? It's football. It's okay to be desperate. It's okay to be intense. It's okay to try with everything you've got to the ground, baby. And I think Darius has got to find where that is. And you know I love you, Darius Robinson.
1: But you're not that concerned he's listed second. It's more just...
0: No, I'm concerned about Darius Robinson for the year. Yeah. We got to see it.
1: This sort of is... I guess I just took this as a reminder. We got to see it because Mike LaFleur wasn't here when they drafted him. Mike LaFleur, I'm guessing, doesn't look at Darius Robinson and say, well, he's a first-round pick. We got to play him because of that.
0: Okay.
1: It's not his first round pick. Like, they need him to produce, but you know, how many of these guys are Mike LaFleur's first round pick? Jeremiah Love.
0: Yes.
1: That's it.
0: So after that, I went to Jack Gibbons.
1: Yes. Yes. That's where I was going next.
0: Jack Gibbons, basin.
1: Number three on the Patriots in tackles last year.
0: Jack Gibbons, the weak side inside, who's super, super smart as well. Cody Simon listed as the backup Mac. Okay, I think Cody Simon is more weak side inside himself, Basinonians, but Cody Simon did wear the green dot last year. Now, I think Jack Gibbons is totally capable of doing that. I think that was, to me, wow, how about that? Jack Gibbons as the weak side inside, super smart guy. He's really going to help this defense.
1: Just played in the Super Bowl last year.
0: Especially in terms of his pass defense. He's a tall, rangy guy. And he's also very, very smart as well. So that is what caught my attention.
1: I like him there. I like the idea of just continuously taking inside linebackers from the Patriots that they didn't want to lose. I'll never forget the outcry in New England from Patriots fans when they lost Mac Wilson Sr. And Mac Wilson Sr., I think we would all agree, is pretty good since he got to Arizona. Dog. I don't know if Jack Gibbons is going to be that, but he played every game last year for the Patriots. He was third on that team in tackles, and it's somebody that hasn't been talked about a whole lot in the preseason. But you're just looking for an experienced, steady, consistent player there, and I think he could be that guy.
0: Yeah, I thought they brought him in behind Mac Wilson to play that Mike position. That's what I thought, to give him a little bit of depth, but... And I love to see this, the weak side inside. One of the other things that caught my attention, Zaven Collins and Baron Browning actually sharing a spot on the depth chart.
1: It's the only or on the depth chart.
0: This is the only or. That's right. The only or. Zaven Collins and Baron Browning. And it makes so much sense to me when you think of Zaven Collins. I think of rundown based on hands. I think first and 10, second and 1-6. Set the edge. Set the edge, Zaven. You dog. And oh, by the way, if we got third down, if we got second and long, we're going to go ahead. We're going to have Baron Browning out there on the field. He's going to play edge. And, you know, just because he's going to play edge doesn't mean that Zaven Collins is done, Basinonians. They go third and obvious pass situation. You may see Zaven Collins over the center. You may see him over the guard, moved inside because he's so versatile. That's the cool thing about this. How they're going to mix and match, that remains to be seen. But, yeah, that caught my attention as well. Zaven Collins or Baron Browning.
1: I also just liked seeing Josh Sweat on the depth chart. I mean, he's listed as a starter. It just kind of has felt like there's the team, and then there's just kind of Josh Sweat over here for the last few months. Although there's no solid reason to point to why it feels like that, except we haven't heard from him yet and teams seem to want him.
0: Yeah. Are we talking at all about the offense as well here, or is that a different beautiful part of the world? Can I also say this? Who's the X base audience? It's Marvin Harrison Jr. The wide receiver on the official depth chart. Whenever you have that one wide receiver to one side, and then you go left tackle, left guard, center, right guard, right tackle, tight end, wide receiver. Typically, the X is always that first receiver, Basinonians. And that's where Marvin Harrison Jr. is. And of course, Michael Wilson is at the Z, to the strength of the formation. Now, it doesn't mean he's always going to be at the strength of the formation. You can move him around, obviously. But to me, that was just a little caveat right there as well. Marvin Harrison Jr., the X.
1: First name on the entire depth chart.
0: Isn't that right, Devontae
1: Adams? I was going to say. I mean, maybe some similarities there, hopefully, ideally. Also, Garrett Williams is listed second, but I would assume that's just kind of, I don't know, do you read anything into that? Him working back from a little bit of an injury?
0: Yeah.
1: I mean, it was a major injury, but it's not that now. I don't know. Is it just because he's going to be playing a lot of nickel and they move him around?
0: Yeah, but it's interesting. Behind Denzel Burke.
1: Yeah.
0: Basinonians. Wow.
1: Oh. There was some stuff on that depth chart. Now we're going to see how it actually plays out on Sunday for sure. All right, when we come back, Wolf, it is time for some predictions. Who's going to win MVP this season and more? We're going to make our awards picks next. And we are going to write these down, and we're going to leave them somewhere in this building, and we're going to look at them in January.
0: Where's my show sheet?
1: And we'll put them next year's show sheet. It's Wolf and Luke at Arizona Sports, the local sports leader. Quickly and Marotta Mornings.
2: There are some diehard Diamondbacks fans who are into this team and will always be into this team. Mm-hmm. But they've yet to get back to what they had in 2023 when they got all the casual fans jumping on the bandwagon. And it was real easy to do with a team like that, especially when they started upsetting people in the playoffs that nobody gave them any shot of playing against. What they did against the Dodgers was soul satisfying. What they did to the Phillies was legendary. That was some pretty big stuff. Those are some pretty big shoes to fill.
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1: I'm
3: I'm Jesse Morrison, and here is what's trending now. The Arizona Diamondbacks go for a sweep tonight at the Kansas City Royals. Zach Gallen will be reinstated from the injured list to make the start for the D-backs. Michael Soroka will also be reinstated from the injured list and will follow Gallen. First pitch is at 4:40 with pregame coverage starting at 4 right here on Arizona Sports 98.7 and the Arizona Sports app. And the NFL season starts tonight with a Super Bowl rematch. Kickoff for Seahawks-Patriots is at 5:20. This report is brought to you by Talking Stick Resort. Football fans, legendary running back Thurman Thomas is coming to Talking Stick Resort this Sunday, September 13th at 9:30 a.m. for a live Q&A. You don't want to miss it.

0: everybody. 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
1: Jeremy Bleich, D-backs assistant GM, joining us in about 10 minutes, Wolf, so we can ask him about Zach Gallen and Mike Soroka, too. It's kind of gotten lost.
2: All right, cool.
1: All right, let's do our NFL picks. We're going to do award predictions right now. Somebody's going to write these down, right? Rick, if I write these down, can you put them somewhere?
3: I got it.
1: Okay, you got it? So you almost sounded too confident right there.
2: Yeah.
1: You good? You got it?
3: Okay. Yeah, I got it.
1: Okay.
3: Yeah.
1: So, all right. Well, I'm convinced now.
2: That was good.
1: All right. So this, let's do MVP, Offensive Player of the Year, and Defensive Player of the Year. We'll bring Rick and Jamal in on this, okay?
2: Okay.
1: And then we'll do the Offensive and Defensive Rookie of the Year and the Coach of the Year later on in the show. We did this last year, and the only thing I remember is I took Matt LaFleur to win Coach of the Year, and he did not win.
2: Okay.
1: That's the only thing I remember
2: right.
1: last year. Do you guys remember any of your picks from last year?
2: None of it.
1: Okay. How
2: Thank
1: convenient.
2: You.
1: All right, so let's start Defensive Player of the Year.
2: Okay? Oh.
1: Let's at least build up to MVP.
2: Okay, so what do you say we get the frat boys in here, of course, and what do you guys say? Jamal, how about you first?
4: Sorry, I had to turn my mic on.
1: You're officially a member of the show.
2: Surprise!
4: I was kind of debating on this one.
1: I like when you stump Jamal with a question that he knew you were going to ask him for 2 hours.
2: Yeah.
1: The best.
4: It's my specialty.
1: Yeah.
2: No.
4: I'm going to go Pat Sertan.
2: Okay.
4: There you go. I like it.
1: All right.
2: All right. I like that. That's nice. Okay. Rick, how about you? Defensive Player of the Year.
3: I wasn't going to say this, but then Aaron Donald came back, and I think he's going to open up a lot of rushing lanes for Miles Garrett, so I'm going to go with Miles Garrett.
2: Oh, you're back. Garrett.
1: By the way, like, if you look at the Rams, I know we all know they have a pretty loaded defense, but just looking at previous winners,
2: yeah.
1: Miles Garrett won last year. Miles Garrett won in 2023, obviously, for the Browns.
2: Okay.
1: Aaron Donald won in 2020. Aaron Donald won in 2018. Aaron Donald won in 2017. So of the last 9 winners, they have 5 of them on their defense.
2: There you go. Once again, Luke drops a stat base at audience. That is really, really good.
1: I think this is the only pick I'm making out of the 6 that any of you are going to have the same as me. Honestly, I don't think you're going to have any. This is the only chalky pick I'm taking, but Miles Garrett to me is the runaway here.
2: Yes, Miles Garrett.
1: Miles Garrett.
2: Yes. Put me down for Miles Garrett.
1: Okay. Starting his season.
2: Kidding me?
1: I don't know if anybody's ever started their season in Australia and won.
2: Metaphorically speaking, death and destruction. Miles Garrett.
1: So is Aaron Donald destruction or is he his own thing?
2: Kind of like, yeah, he's destruction.
1: He was smart enough to be like, I
2: didn't want to go that deep into it.
1: I don't know if I can make that trip to Australia.
2: Metaphorically or otherwise.
1: I'll see you guys in week 2. That's the Aaron Donald move right there. It's pro move.
2: Thank you.
1: All right, Offensive Player of the Year. Let's start with Rick this time. Rick, this one I would say I was just looking at the odds going in. This one is probably the most wide open award in Vegas.
2: Okay.
1: Because, I mean, Offensive Player of the Year, nobody ever wins it twice.
2: Okay.
1: All right.
3: So this team doesn't have a quarterback, so they're going to really have to rely on this player in particular.
1: Breece Hall?
3: No, I'm going to go Bijan Robinson for this one.
2: Bijan!
3: Arizona kid.
1: Bijan Robinson. I'll go next year, just to keep this, you know, a little rotation so everybody doesn't have to go in the same spot. I wanted to go Jahmyr Gibbs, but then I looked at the season he had last year, and it was pretty amazing, and he didn't even win it last year. In fact, I don't even think he got votes last year. Yeah, Jahmyr Gibbs had a monster year last year, and he didn't finish in the top 8 of Offensive Player of the Year. So I am going to go with Ja'Marr Chase with what I assume is a healthy Joe Burrow throwing him the ball. And I was surprised to find out Ja'Marr Chase has never actually won this award before. So I do think that seems to be a prerequisite for people. So Ja'Marr Chase, I'll take.
2: All right, Ja'Marr Chase. Okay. Is it my turn to go here?
3: Yes.
2: Okay, here it is. Offensive Player of the Year based on Reigns. Give me Kenneth Walker III.
1: Wow.
2: For the Kansas City Chiefs. That's right. Andy Reid is going to feed him the ball. They're going to feed Kenneth Walker III. They're going to give him the ball. And not only that, Pat Mahomes is going to be really, really good in dinking and dunking and checking it down to Kenneth Walker III, who can catch the ball, coming out of the backfield. Explosiveness is what he's all about. I'm going with Kenneth Walker III, based on what it is.
1: Jamal, tell me you're not going to double up with any of our picks.
4: No.
1: Okay. All right, where are you going?
4: And this guy, I think, is playing with the best quarterback he's ever played with.
1: Breece Hall?
4: Oh. Justin Jefferson. Now that he's playing with Kyler Murray, and I think Kyler's going to be able to get the ball to him, and he's going to have the best season of his career.
1: All right.
3: Definitely don't think that Kyler Murray is better than Sam Darnold or Kirk Cousins, but okay.
2: Rick just wanted
1: nobody ripped anybody else's
2: pick. He just wanted to kick you in the cradle. I mean, he now just
3: out of watched Kyler Murray for 7 years here.
2: He's better than
4: Darnold and Cousins.
2: He's better
1: than Cousins.
3: Don't think so.
1: I don't know what to make of Sam Darnold at this point. All right, MVP, I'll go first here.
2: Okay, you do that.
1: I really want to take Mahomes. I don't know why people are sleeping on Mahomes, of all people, this year. But he is coming back from injury. And I don't know how long that's going to affect him into the season. So you can give me Caleb Williams. And I'm just going to stick with that.
2: As the season unfolds.
1: Yeah, I think that he's in line for a monster year. I think the Bears, I mean, think how close they got last year. He's done everything they've asked, and he looked a lot better with Ben Johnson. So, I think it's either Caleb Williams or Patrick Mahomes, and I'm only giving the nod to Caleb because Mahomes is coming in hurt. It's you.
2: It's me. Yeah. Okay. MVP base earnings. I'm going to say my hometown hero, Josh Allen. Josh Allen. Joe Brady, of course, is the new head coach for the Buffalo Bills. I think he's going to be real, real good for Josh Allen. 12-5 last year. I think they're going to be better than that, Basin Orleans. Moving into Highmark Stadium. Got all sorts of issues with Highmark.
1: Nobody will be able to see him play in the stadium.
2: Moving into this brand new stadium. Oh, yeah. Things are going to change. The paradigm is going to change for Josh Allen. And, yes, I've picked Josh Allen the last 3 years.
1: Probably won one of them.
2: Okay. But MVP.
1: He's only won one MVP. That's crazy. Okay. Jamal?
4: All right, so I think I'm not 100% sure, but I believe I picked Jordan Love to win it last year.
1: Sounds right.
4: And I was very wrong, which also is very right.
3: He missed some games, though.
1: Yeah.
4: I'm going to stay in the NFC North, and like Luke, I'm going to take Caleb Williams.
1: Caleb Williams, I didn't think we were going to double up anyway.
3: I like it.
2: Caleb Williams won some high profile games last year. He was the reason in some of those games. He was the reason. The Chicago Bears won the game.
1: Everything runs through him. You've said this how many times, Wolf, in the last year. He does stuff that not many other NFL quarterbacks can even do. He makes some mistakes. I don't think he's the best quarterback in the league, obviously. I think Mahomes is going to go down as probably number two to Brady. When Mahomes is on, I think he's the best I've ever seen. But I think Caleb Williams is in perfect position to go off.
2: I think it's going to take Caleb Williams another year of finding himself. Another year of grinding through it, another year of performing before he's going to perfect what his ceiling is ultimately going to be. I can't wait to watch it because what he did as a rookie is downright ridiculous. And if you're a Chicago Bears fan, be excited.
1: Josh Allen's in a much better division to win MVP, and he's won it already, which doesn't hurt you in terms of MVP, but Caleb Williams, I feel like, is on enough voters' radar.
2: Consistent in terms of the clutch gene and what he showed last year, run, baby.
1: Rick?
3: I'm going Joe Burrow.
1: Joe Burrow!
2: Oh, that's kind of bold right there.
1: That's it. Rick said, I'm going Joe Burrow. Break. Yeah. That's the ultimate pick of a producer right there.
2: Yeah, that was good.
1: All right. Win a 4-pack to the biggest night of the D-back season, September 19th at Chase Field, the 2001 World Series Champions reunion against the Yankees. The first 25,000 fans get a 2001 throwback jersey. 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When we come back, what exactly is the D-back's plan for Corbin Carroll? What's their plan for Zach Gallen and Michael Soroka? How do they feel about the return of Corbin Burnes? We're going to talk to their assistant general manager, Jeremy Blyce, joins us next. It's Wolf and Luke on Arizona Sports, the local sports leader.
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0: All right, Diamondbacks looking for the sweep
1: this evening against the Kansas City Royals. And Zach Gallen is your starter. The day after Corbin Burnes was your starter.
2: Yeah, how about that?
1: So it appears they've gotten through that stretch of the schedule, which was going for a while, where they really only had like three or maybe four starters. But we can get more detail on that right now, because Diamondbacks assistant general manager Jeremy Bleich is joining us on the Arizona Sports Line. What's going on, Jeremy?
15: How you doing, guys? Good to see you.
2: Appreciate your time, Jeremy.
1: Yeah, absolutely.
15: Always.
1: Let's start with last night and the return of Corbin Burnes. 57 pitches, three innings, didn't give up a run. Did you see everything you were hoping to see from him in his first game back?
15: I did. I know it's been a long road for him. Super competitor. You saw the shapes there. Everything was sharp. I think, you know, coming out of it, as long as he's feeling good today and up, you know, days ahead, I think he's going to be a gigantic boost for us. Presence, both in between the white lines when he's pitching and also in the dugout, just being around the clubhouse more. We're going to keep building pitch count, and he's going to be a huge asset for us moving forward.
2: Yeah, you know what, Jeremy? That's what I wanted to talk to you a little bit about as well. What kind of impact does Corbin Burnes have on everyone else inside the clubhouse?
15: Huge. I mean, whenever someone that is that, you know, has achieved that much, he sets the bar so high for himself, it's kind of contagious to those around him. Like I said, he's been through a lot, elbow, a little bit of shoulder stuff that he got through. Sometimes these rehab periods can be tough, both physically and mentally. And I think you come back up and you're in the thick of a race, he's going to sort of lead us and hopefully get some air from that. But just big time competitor, what I've learned from him. And I think that's going to help tremendously.
1: You guys were going for a while there with essentially Erod and Merrill Kelly and Brandon Pfaadt and then some rookies and some bullpen days. And bullpen days have not been too bad, actually. But that's obviously not sustainable. Now you get Burnes back and Zach Gallen and Michael Soroka. What can you tell us about the plan with those two?
15: Well, today specifically, you know, Gallen will start the game. Soroka will come out of the pen. I think it's not a big sort of decision for us, more so just Soroka has had some experience coming out of the pen, doing that jog into the game and has had some experience pitching later into, you know, meaningful games, you know, out of the pen. So today specifically, I think that's all we're looking at, and we'll reassess moving forward. You know, I think both of them have to pitch. We know that because they both have to take some bulk on moving forward. So knowing that they're both are going to get in there, layering them in, and hopefully we can, you know, soak up some of the workload that our, to your point, our bullpen has been taxed a little bit. It's a strength of our team. We want to keep it a strength. How do we keep it a strength is by taking some load off when we can.
2: Jeremy, once again, knowing your skill set and your ability to evaluate, especially when it comes to pitchers, what is the one thing you're looking from Zach Gallen, and what is the one thing that you're looking from Michael Soroka?
15: I think first and foremost, just throw the ball in the rectangle, right? Get to count leverage. Everything will sort of fall from there. Yes, we want swing and miss. Yes, we want limited damage. How do you get to those things? Is by being ahead in counts. Make hitters feel like they're on the defensive. So for both of them, just early strikes, quick innings, and you know, see if we can sort of piece it together to get to the back end of the bullpen.
1: Talking to Jeremy Bleich. Jeremy, going back to the bullpen for a second, I mean, it's been outstanding for you guys really all season. And in the last week, even, we've seen a couple bullpen days where they've just been lights out for the entire game. To have seven different pitchers pitch like that is crazy. We've seen extra innings a lot lately. How taxed is the bullpen right now?
15: I think it's healthily taxed considering it's September 9th. I think Torrey's done a fantastic job. There's a lot more work under the table that goes on in terms of conversations, individual player conversations. It's about putting each individual player in the best spot possible to perform and then sort of rolling it all up as a team. I think Torrey's done a great job with that. You talk about matchups. We talk about guys that one day are closing. The next day they're coming in the fourth or fifth inning. They're interchangeable in a way. They're feeding off of each other. Their stuff, strikes, and now I think we're seeing some of these young kids that maybe came into the year with, great stuff, started throwing strikes, and now they're getting some, you know, they're getting seasoned as we're in a race. So it's all sort of coming together. I think Tori and our group in the clubhouse has done a great job, you know, wrapping it all up and tying a bow on it.
2: Jeremy, how close is Justin Martinez to being Justin Martinez of a year ago or over a year ago?
15: I mean, I guess he's close. If not, he's already there. I mean, we saw, right? It's so impressive, the stuff we saw in Houston. You know, just every outing continues to get better. For me, he's the type that the makeup is so strong, the compete is so strong, the want to contribute is so strong that I think he'll respond to any spot we put him in. I'm assuming we'll start to see him in, you know, continued leverage opportunities. He's a big piece of the bullpen. Obviously, his health is a priority. I think we've brought him along really nicely. And then, you know, these next couple of weeks, it's time to fire the gun. So he's right in the mix. I think personally, he can take on any leverage that you know the matchup calls for. He's ready to go. He's a big piece.
1: Jeremy, we all know it's so tough to keep Corbin Carroll off the field. So anytime he misses a game, everybody looks around like, okay, is everything okay? Are you concerned at all about him? Not long-term beyond this year, but I mean like long-term for the next 3 weeks and into the postseason, or is he just kind of fighting through stuff?
15: I think anytime there's any sort of, you know, flag of an injury, there is always some level of concern. And in the same breath, I'll say with Corbin Carroll, given who he is, what he fights through daily, given that it's the middle of September, given how, you know, high the makeup is as well, that like there is not concern, right? You're dealing with a very open player, a guy that knows his body really well, a guy that communicates really well. So all those things are in our favor. I think he's just battling through what a lot of guys battle through when they play as many games as they do. And they play as hard as Corbin plays. So concerned that there's, you know, a pause, not a ton of concern that we're dealing with Corbin Carroll, and you know, trust that we're going to get to good outcomes with him soon.
2: Jeremy, what does your scouting report say about Tim Tawa? I mean, what does it say about Tim Tawa?
15: Swiss Army knife will do whatever he's asked to do. We'll get the big hits. We'll make the big plays. Man. We'll play any position and smile while he's doing it. So that's what my scouting report would say.
1: I think that's pretty accurate. Jeremy, we always enjoy talking to you. Thank you so much for the time.
2: Thank you, Jeremy.
15: Thank you, guys. Take care.
1: That's Jeremy Bleich, D-backs assistant GM, joining us right there on the Arizona Sports Line. That's pretty accurate. Tim Tawa scouting report.
2: Man.
1: Whatever we ask you to do,
2: just a pro.
1: He's going to go do it. All right, we come back. We're going to take you through the top stories of the day with Wolf and Down Your Lunch. It's Wolf and Luke on Arizona Sports, the local sports leader.
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8: I'm Jesse Morrison, and here is what's trending now. The Arizona Diamondbacks go for a sweep tonight at the Kansas City Royals. Zach Gallen will be reinstated from the injured list to make the start for the D-backs. Michael Soroka will also be reinstated from the injured list and will follow Gallen. First pitch is at 4:40 with pregame coverage starting at 4 right here on Arizona Sports 98.7 and the Arizona Sports app. And the NFL season starts tonight with a Super Bowl rematch. Kickoff for Seahawks-Patriots is at 5:20. 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
11: Noon on a Wednesday, time for Wolfing Down Your Lunch. Rick is here. Rick, what's up?
8: Zach Gallen will make his return from a lengthy injury absence to make the start for the Diamondbacks tonight as the Snakes look to sweep the Kansas City Royals. Gallen was 3-9 with a 6.34 ERA in 19 starts before the injury. Do you guys think he can actually be effective and return to Zach Gallen form of yesteryear?
12: I don't know about like when he was, you know, hovering around a 3 or lower ERA. I'm not expecting that. But anytime there's an injury involved, you know, you at least wonder if maybe that was playing some sort of role. It's not like he has to make 30 starts now for them the rest of the way. He's probably going to make 4,
11: maybe in the postseason. I'll continue to say this. The craziest way for this season to end, and thus probably the way this season is likely to end, because everything about this team has been just backwards all year, would be Ketel Marte and Zach Gallen putting them into the postseason, like on that final day or something. Like Gallen goes out there and gives them like six shutout innings, and Ketel hits two home runs or something against the Padres. Like that's the craziest way for this regular season to end. So I fully expect it.
10: Yeah, for me, I don't expect to see vintage Zach Gallen. I do not, especially coming back from an injury and making this kind of piggyback start that he is right now. But I do think we're going to see a better version of Zach Gallen than we've seen this year. So looking forward to actually seeing him out on the hill tonight.
11: How many times are they going to be called the Arizona piggybacks if this works?
10: Yeah,
11: you know what? If these two like, are able to pull this off.
10: What's fascinating about it is, you know, we were talking about the six-man rotation.
11: Yeah.
10: Maybe they have a six-man rotation. It's just going to be every fifth day.
11: They went from a three-man rotation to a six-man rotation in about 48 hours.
8: Diamondbacks ace Corbin Burnes tossed three scoreless innings in his return from multiple injuries yesterday. This takes us to our Arizona Sports poll question, which is up now and you can vote on at arizonasports.com. It asks, now that Corbin Burnes is back, which returning pitcher is most important to the Diamondbacks' success down the stretch? Zach Gallen, who is starting tonight, Michael Soroka, who is coming off the injured list and will pitch after Zach Gallen tonight, or Ryan Nelson, who made a rehab start for the Reno Aces yesterday.
11: Soroka's been, I think it's got to be Soroka or Gallen because they're pitching now. You know, there's not that much time left in the regular season. So I'm going to rule Ryan Nelson out as far as an answer right now. Soroka's just been so much better than Gallen this year that I'm going to say Soroka.
10: Yeah, I would have to go with Soroka as well.
8: All right, I agree with you guys. I'm going to go Soroka. Soroka, 57%.
11: Oh, wow.
8: To Ryan Nelson, 22%. To Zach Gallen at 20%.
10: Interesting, isn't it?
11: Pause for dramatic effect.
10: Indeed.
8: The Arizona Cardinals released their week one depth chart yesterday. Many people are pointing to first round pick Jeremiah Love being the number two back behind Tyler Allgeier. What stood out to you guys about the depth chart?
11: Well, Darius Robinson being listed second behind Dante Stills. Now, I think Wolf gave a pretty good explanation of what that might actually mean earlier, that it's not just, oh, he's just going to replace Dante Stills all game. It's not that. But right. But it's still a guy you took in the first round 2 years ago listed second on your depth chart.
10: Yes.
11: It's that, and I know this is silly, but just seeing Josh Sweat on the depth chart as a starter is kind of... It just hasn't felt like he's a starter for the Cardinals for the last couple months. And, you know, if he's going to go out there and start the game on Sunday, then I guess that'll put all that to rest for now.
10: First of all, the Tyler Allgeier over Jeremiah Love. Jeremiah Love being number two at the running back position right now. Not even concerned about that at all based on his. That's right, Ruck. You know what? You're number two. We got a guy who's actually rushed for over 1,000 yards in this league. We got a guy who's been in the league for a while. We're going to let him go out and actually be the starter, at least on the depth chart. Now, we're going to give you more touches than him, but you know what? You're going to be number two, Rook. Sit down and eat it. Okay, maybe they didn't say it like that to him, Mason O'Neill.
11: Probably not, but who knows?
10: That was number one. I would say number two, for me at least, was also Darius Robinson listed behind Dante Stills. It's West Virginia. It's West Virginia, the pride of every mountain here. And also my final one, I'd have to say, was Jack Gibbons. Jack Gibbons listed as the weak side inside. You got Mac Wilson Sr. He's playing the Mac backer, ladies and gentlemen.
11: Mac and Jack.
10: No punt. Mac and Jack. Man.
11: It's a good linebacker.
10: I need a Mac and Jack sandwich. I mean, how about that? Jack Gibbons as the weak side inside linebacker. I love that. Cody Simon backing up the green dot at Mac.
11: I'll just say this too. This is not a surprise at all, given the way the preseason played out. So don't take this as like, I'm surprised by seeing this. But when we were going into the preseason, especially after that Hall of Fame game, weren't you kind of watching to see if maybe Carson Beck could move up the depth chart? Like, obviously he's going to be third. He hasn't played since the Hall of Fame game, but it's just like, if Jacoby Brissett were to get hurt in a game,
12: it's Gardner Minshew. I mean, I don't want Jacoby to get hurt. I think he gives them the best chance to move the ball. And like I said, at this point in the season, I'm looking for ways the Cardinals can win games. If they start the year 1-9, we can change the focus. Right now, I want them to win games. But like, if he gets banged up in that game on Sunday, they got to go to Gardner Minshew because Carson Beck, he's not ready. He hasn't had a preseason.
10: Well, yeah.
12: I hate that. At least
10: it's, you know what, though? Why wouldn't you run him out there? If somebody goes, hey, listen, Carson Beck was drafted in the third round. He played one preseason game and absolutely lit the lamp. That's why when Mike LaFleur, I heard Gambo ask Mike LaFleur about Carson Beck, and his answer kind of made me think, maybe we're going to see Carson Beck.
12: Can you spell that?
10: No.
13: J.J. McCarthy is also the third-string quarterback for his team, you know, nine.
14: Yeah, for me, it's, you know, that I call him nine.
10: Carson Beck, are you kidding me?
13: I'm going to bring Jamal in on this one. The NFL season starts tonight with a Super Bowl rematch between the Seahawks and Patriots. Who will meet in this season's Super Bowl, and who will win it all?
12: Oh, wow. I was not prepared for a Super Bowl pick at all.
10: Yeah, not ready for that.
13: Jamal, do you want to go first then?
15: Chiefs, Bears, Chiefs win it all.
13: Wow, that was quick. I'll write this down.
12: All right.
10: Oh, man.
12: That was my pick. So you want me to change it?
13: No, you can pick the same one.
12: I don't want to have the exact same pick as Jamal. Well,
13: but if that's what you're, if that's your conviction, then go with it.
12: Wolf, go ahead.
10: I don't want to do this.
12: Okay.
10: Rams, Bills. Rams win. Really?
12: I think it's, yeah. I mean, I just said earlier that my MVP pick is Caleb Williams, and it's only because Mahomes is starting the year banged up. So, yeah, I go Chiefs-Bears, and I think the Chiefs win. I think people have just, like, written the Chiefs off for whatever reason. And I'd love to pick the Bills, but at some point they have to do it in the playoffs. I'd love to pick the Ravens, but at some point they have to do it in the playoffs. I don't think the Patriots are as good as they looked last year. Actually, I think they're better than they were last year, but they're not going to go as far. So, and I'm not comfortable picking the Bengals. So, yeah, give me the Chiefs.
10: Devontae Adams, Puka Nacua, Matthew Stafford.
12: The Rams would be pick, but their schedule is
10: Run the ball. They're the best team in the league.
12: They are.
10: Man.
12: I agree.
10: Offensively and defensively. The defense, get ready. Nightmares are going to happen this year.
12: I do agree the Rams are the best team in the league. I just don't know if the best team always wins the Super Bowl. So we'll see.
13: Rams, Bengals. Bengals won it all.
12: Okay.
13: Rematch of 2022. Wow. And this time it'll be the Bengals coming out on top. I'm really high on Joe Burrow. And I think that he's actually going to get it done, stay healthy this year, win MVP, win the Super Bowl.
12: If he's healthy, he's dangerous in the playoffs if they get there. Yeah, I could see any of those. I mean, you could talk me into Rams over Chiefs. You could do that pretty easily. Okay. I don't know. For some reason, I feel like the Rams are clearly the best team, and none of us even picked the Seahawks, who just won the Super Bowl.
10: Yo.
12: All right, when we come back,
10: Sam, can I talk to you?
12: I mean, how much? Did you watch any of Hard Knocks? You didn't. Did any of you guys watch any of Hard Knocks?
10: No.
12: I haven't watched all of it. This is probably the best it's been in a few years. And it starts with them getting the rings, which are like the size of like this mouse. Like they're absurd. And they hand Sam Darnold his and he drops it right out. And he looks around like, did anybody see this? And the Hard Knocks camera is like 1 foot away from him as he drops it. All right. When we come back, what exactly are the Sun Devils walking into on Saturday when they visit number 10 Texas A&M? We're going to talk to Gig'em 247 Aggies insider Tony Catalina will join us next. It's Wolf and Luke in Arizona Sports, the local sports leader.
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0: or Gigum 24/7 is joining us right now on the Arizona Sports Line. Tony, thank you so much for the time. How's it going?
1: I'm great, guys. Thanks for having me.
0: For sure. Let's start here. Texas A&M, a team that started 11-0 last year. I mean, obviously they get a lot of hype being an SEC team, but it doesn't feel like they're getting as much buzz as some of these other SEC teams, and yet they're a top 10 team. Do you feel that way there?
1: Yeah, it's interesting because I think a lot of it is recency bias with the way that the season ended. Obviously, losing the last two games, including in Austin to Texas, and just, you know, leading up to that point, Marcel Reed was in the Heisman Trophy conversation. I'm not saying he would have won, but, you know, he finds a way to beat, you know, Texas and Austin. He's probably at least sitting in a chair in New York City that weekend. So, you know, I think the way it went down, a lot of bad taste in their mouth. There's a lot of questions coming into it. They had a lot of turnover, five new starters on both sides of the ball. So it is interesting when you look at it. It's like, hey, it's a top 10 team. They started eighth in the country, but still they don't seem to get the same respect as other people in the conference. It is a weird dichotomy right now.
2: What are the strengths of Marcel Reed, Tony?
1: Yeah, for me, it's easy. He's an athlete first. I mean, he wants to be a quarterback. He wants to show that he can stand in the pocket and deliver the football. But make no bones about it. If they're not, you know, disciplined in their rush gaps and they're not doing the right things, he's going to escape out the back door and he's going to do a chunk play with his legs. They've done a really good job of kind of condensing his reads and giving him half field things and just kind of putting him in a spot where he only has to make one or two reads. But no, he's an athlete first, and he's a guy who can also sling the ball if he has to.
0: Kyle Field averaged over 100,000 fans in attendance last season. We don't see ASU play a ton of SEC teams. Sam Leavitt was the quarterback last year. He had a really hard time with the Cowbells in Mississippi State. What exactly is ASU walking into when you're playing at Texas A&M on a Saturday?
1: Yeah, I think first off, the fan base, they're really friendly. Like, you'll see them at Aggieland Park, and they'll be embraced, and it'll be a great environment, and people enjoy it. But as soon as you get into that stadium, it's loud. It's raucous, and they're going to go the whole time, right? Like, this is, you know, we always make a joke in the media. We're sitting at the very top in the press box, and they have a warning in the you know, what they pass out to media members. It's, this thing sways, right? This stadium sways, and you can feel it. And if you're not used to it, it's totally different. So it really moves. It's not a joke. It's every game I'm into, you don't get used to it. You think you get used to it, but you don't. But it is a totally different environment. And when they get rocking and they're good, I think it's one of the best, if not the best, environments in football.
2: Tony, you guys were so good on the line of scrimmage last year. When I think of offensively and defensively, you guys were so good on the line of scrimmage in 2025. What is your expectation for the line of scrimmage in 2026?
1: Yeah, offensively, it's a work in progress right now. They had four guys that go to the NFL, so four new starters. The only guy who returned was the center and Mark Naboo. But the guys they brought in four guys with SEC playing experience. Tyree Adams from LSU is the left tackle. Right tackle is Wilkin Formby from Alabama. And they got Trevon Barr at right guard from South Carolina. So they got some pieces up front. It's still definitely a mix and match. They're trying to work together. There's a lot of cohesion and stuff they're going to have to put together. Similar situation on the defensive line, where Cassius Howell is somebody who had 12 sacks last year, consensus All-American. It's going to be tough to kind of fill that hole that he has missed there. But they brought in guys like Anto Saka from Northwestern and Ryan Anderson from San Diego State. It's going to be more of a multiple approach there, where I don't think one guy is going to be the main bell cow when it, you know, getting after the quarterback. But retooled, rebuild, but they definitely feel like they reloaded on both sides there.
0: Talking to Tony Catalina of Gigum 24/7. So, Tony, Cutter Bowley obviously did not play Texas A&M last year, but he was in the SEC. He faced Texas. He faced Tennessee. He went on the road against South Carolina and Georgia and Auburn and Vanderbilt. From your perspective, A, I don't know how much you got to see Bowley last year at Kentucky, but B, how much does it help ASU that their quarterback has at least played in hostile SEC environments before?
1: I think it's huge, right? Because I think maybe nowadays, with the way the transfer portal works, it's less daunting to walk into an environment like this. But to have a quarterback who understands what SEC environments are, it's a tremendous help. And obviously, he's a kid who is playing a high level of football. He's confident. I mean, you don't throw six touchdowns by accident last week, right? I don't care who you play. And so they got weapons on the outside. And so a kid who's been there, who can kind of lead the huddle and say, hey, listen, it's just noise. you know, this is just, you know, we're going to go out there and play football. It's going to be an 11-on-11. I think it's a really good thing. So you can try to emulate the sounds, but to have a guy there who's done it before is immensely valuable, in my opinion.
2: Tony, in this day and age, my goodness, of the transfer portal, of course, and NIL, what is the deepest position room on the team as far as you're concerned?
1: Yeah, I think you would have an argument here with both between the wide receiver and the cornerback room. I think Mike Elko had talked to some media members and some fans in Houston in August and said, this is the deepest secondary he's coached since he's been at Texas A&M, and he's a secondary guy. So for him to have that conversation, say that, it was definitely put a pin in it and think about it. Really talented in the back end. They got two captains at safety in Marcus Ratcliffe and Dalton Brooks. They got Ricky Gibson that came over from Tennessee, Julio Humphrey who came over from Georgia, and Des Ricks is starting for a second year. So talented, talented secondary, but every single day in practice, one-on-ones, the wide receivers have been giving them fits. So, you know, Isaiah Horton in from Alabama, 6'4" guy, Mario Craver, obviously from Mississippi State in the second season. It's, man, if you sit there and watch those one-on-ones and you get the privilege of watching practice, it is just, if you love football, that's the stuff that you sign up for right there.
0: I want to go back to Marcel Reed for a second, because again, in this day and age, guys move around so much, but, and I would say almost specifically early in the season, like this game will be, how much do you think it is an advantage to have your same quarterback that you've had previous? I mean, Reed's been there since 2023, but just the continuity from last year and what he did to this year, it's not like you're breaking in a new quarterback in week two.
1: No, it's huge. Absolutely right. I mean, he was a first-year starter last year. He had action in 23, and he had played some in 24, but they handed him the keys last year. And, you know, for all of his missteps and everything that people want to say about him, his first year starting, they went 11-2 and made the college football playoff for the first time. So the kid is talented. He can make plays. Now, they got a first-year offensive coordinator, first-time play calling, Holman Wiggins, but it's been really collaborative, right? And I talked about just the things that they're putting him in advantageous positions. He's a guy and that is really, really collaborative in how they approach their offensive game plan. And so you can see the confidence. You can see the growth physically. He's a leader now, a captain as well. It's just, you're seeing the best version of him. I don't know if this will be the best, but this is the best I've seen Marcel Reed in the 3 years that I've covered him.
2: What kind of culture does Mike Elko actually facilitate?
1: No BS, right? I think that's the simplest way I could say. Like at SEC Media Day, he had a comment that kind of made the rounds, and they said, how do you keep this team motivated? And he said, I show them the empty trophy case. We haven't won anything. And so I think that's really what he believes. There's been so many times this year, this offseason, people are like, hey, has Texas A&M arrived? And he's like, arrived for what? Like, you know, like we haven't won a thing. So I think he is a no-nonsense guy. You know, A&M can recruit anybody they want, right? They can get in any recruiting battle, but they're not usually the one that's throwing the most amount of money. He wants culture fits. And hey, if they got to pony up a little bit more, they will. But man, he's just building a program based on sound principles. And I think that's the number one thing you could say about him.
0: Tony, we really appreciate this. Thank
2: Tony,
0: you so
2: thank
0: much.
2: Thank you, man.
1: Absolutely. Thanks for having me anytime.
0: For sure. That's Tony Catalina, Texas A&M insider for Gig'em 24/7. I think ASU fans probably still have nightmares. What was the year when they played A&M? Miles Garrett.
2: Oh, yeah.
0: Who was the other guy with Miles Garrett? Like, they had two ridiculous defensive players that, I mean.
2: I'll remember it tonight around 12.
0: Yeah, hopefully. Thanks. Make sure you text me with that.
2: Wake up in the middle of the night.
0: When we come back, will Carson Beck be ready when his number is called upon? When will his number actually be called upon? That's next. It's Wolf and Luke on Arizona Sports, the local sports leader.
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11: I'm Jesse Morrison, and here's what's trending now. The Arizona Diamondbacks go for a sweep tonight at the Kansas City Royals. Zach Gallen will be reinstated from the injured list to make the start for the D-backs. Michael Soroka will also be reinstated from the injured list and will follow Gallen. 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
0: All right, welcome back. Wolf and Luke on a Wednesday. I did a little research on that game during the break.
2: Oh, really?
0: Bothering me.
2: Okay.
0: I don't know who the other defensive player was on Texas A&M. Maybe it was just Miles Garrett.
2: Totally spacing him out.
0: Maybe he was everywhere. But I do remember Kyle Allen was the starter for A&M, and Kyler Murray was the backup because they had Kyle and Kyler.
2: Yeah.
0: And Christian Kirk went off. I do remember that.
2: Well,
11: remember didn't Kyler Murray get into that game?
0: Yeah, not a ton, but it was he got in. Might have been his first college game. I don't know.
11: Hit a package.
2: Yeah, I missed that.
0: Yeah. Well, that was the first time I really saw Kyler Murray. But and ASU, I think, kept it close-ish for a while, but Texas A&M won. And it wasn't in College Station. It was in Houston. That stuff I'll remember. I remember A&M having two really good defensive players. And now that I look back,
2: I'm spacing the edge guy.
0: I think they were both Miles Garrett. Well, I'm looking at their roster from that game. None of these other names jump out. So it might have just been Miles Garrett being everywhere and appearing to be too defensive. I mean, he may go down as one of the greatest NFL players in history, and he was a college player. So that's going to be a pretty good advantage for your team. Fortunately, he doesn't have any more eligibility, so he's not playing this Saturday for A&M. All right, for the Cardinals, Wolf, we were talking about Carson Beck a little bit earlier. Mike LaFleur was on with Burns and Gambo, and not Matt LaFleur, don't ever call him Matt. Mike LaFleur was on with Burns and Gambo, and they asked him how far behind Beck is now after missing so much of the preseason.
13: Being behind, I wouldn't say he's behind because he's a smart dude. Like, it makes sense. He's been back in practice. He's been, you know, full go in that. And he's I thought every day that he's been back, he's operated just like he was. So, you know, I'm not going to say he's behind. You know, we'll go from there. I know you guys are speculating that at some point he's going to play. I know what I'm speculating. We're you know, playing at 1 o'clock at SoFi on Sunday, and that's all I know. And you know, whoever plays after that, going into game two and on, we'll adjust accordingly. But no, he's done a nice job since he's been back. We're pleased with where he's at. We're pleased with how he's approached everything, and we'll go from there.
2: Your thoughts on that?
0: You're right. You said this earlier. I forget how you said it because they weren't real words, but that did sort of, I don't think he was trying to do this, but like I hear Mike LaFleur talking and he starts to say, well, you know, we're playing at SoFi on Sunday afternoon and, you know, Jacoby Brissett's going to start and this and that. And I kind of just assumed that was going to be it. And he's like, we'll deal with who starts after that.
2: Yes.
0: You're right. It unintentionally makes you start to think again, like, well, wait a minute. Like, how long is Jacoby going to start?
2: The first thing I focused on, basically, was the fact that he said behind, and he didn't like the behind. I wouldn't say he's behind. You know, I wouldn't say he's behind. He made that clarification.
0: Yeah.
2: He didn't want to talk about him being behind. Okay. he's right on track. That's what I think he was trying to say. And yet at the same time, you know, again, this is not going to happen until I think Jacoby Brissett goes out and either gets hurt or the Arizona Cardinals don't win games. Okay.
0: Yeah.
2: That's when we're going to see Carson Beck. The question is, how soon is that going to be?
0: You know, Vegas puts those odds out for everything, right? I'm sure you get these emails too, and I'll see if I can pull it up. But one of the emails I got was like when each team makes a quarterback change to specific players. So it was like, you know, when are the Raiders going to switch to Mendoza? What week would the Rams feasibly make a switch to Ty Simpson, which obviously they're not going to do unless Stafford gets hurt. But for the Cardinals, for Carson Beck, they had week 14. That was their kind of over under.
2: I remember that.
0: That is too late.
2: And that is honestly right now, week 14. So you're telling me it's going to happen at some point in time after the bye is when they're.
0: Yeah, basically it's coming out of the bye.
2: Or coming out of the bye or right at the bye, whatever it is. Man, I don't think it's going to take that long. If the Arizona Cardinals surprise and they win games, there is a scenario that is out there where we don't see Carson back. I don't think that's going to be the case, Basinonians. You know me, I'm an optimistic guy, yet at the same time, I'm trying to be a realist as well. When I look at my beloved Big Red, I don't see a team that is ready to go out and win 10, 12 games. I don't see a team that is going to go out there, and we're not going to see Carson back. Man, I think we're going to see him earlier as opposed to later. And when I say that, I'm talking about, man, maybe they're 1-5 after six games. 1-6, somewhere in that vicinity, I think, is when we're probably going to see Carson back. That's just a total guess by me.
0: Yeah, you know, this is the extreme version of, you know, if you go out there and play and you play well, then you have a chance to keep your job, right? I mean, that's 90% of the league. You know, if Mahomes plays poorly, he's going to keep his job. But a lot of guys, like, you have a chance to go out there, and if you're the starter, Jacoby Brissett's the starter right now. If he goes out there and they win games, then he's going to keep the job. I get that. If I'm Mike LaFleur, I'm not looking at where my third round pick rookie quarterback can get into action. If I'm Mike LaFleur, I'm like, I'm about to go coach my first NFL game as a head coach.
2: Yeah,
0: I want to win games. You know, you only get so many of these. You only get so many losses before you're on the hot seat. LaFleur's not going to be on the hot seat after year one, but he's got a tough uphill battle here. He's just trying to win games. So I totally believe him when he's like, hey, Jacoby Brissett's our starter. Here we go.
2: Yeah.
0: And if they win games with Jacoby Brissett, he will stay the starter. I mean, I don't believe this will happen, but there is a world where the Cardinals win 9 games with Jacoby as the starter. And you're like, you know what? He was this year's reclamation project. He's just our starter next year. And we bring back Beck.
2: What a bummer that's going to be, though. Once again, going into 2027, and the draft of 2027.
0: He would have to be beating teams like the Rams and the Seahawks to be the guy beyond this year. And because of that, you have to get to Carson Beck at some point.
2: Well, here's the whole thing about it, Basinonians. I need to see a large sample size. If Carson Beck is going to preclude the Arizona Cardinals from drafting a quarterback in the first round next year, I'm gonna have to see a large sample size of Carson Beck.
0: Yeah, not just a game against the Jets in December. No.
2: I'm gonna have to see I'm talking about double digit games, man. I want to see as much of Carson Beck as I possibly can if I'm trying to evaluate him going into 2027 and what we're gonna do in 2027. You know, to me, you got to see it, but that also says that the Arizona Cardinals are not going to have a lot of success in the first 7 games of the season.
0: So, and that's what I'm saying. That's where I understand what Mike LaFleur is saying of, we're going to go out there and try and win games right now. If it starts to go sideways, and I know he's not saying this, but we all know it. If it starts to go sideways, that's when you're really making big decisions for the future of this team, because the worst way this all plays out is Beck gets into like 3 games, you know, and it's what, the Jets, the Raiders, and the Niners at the end of the season when they might not even be playing their guys. And you're like, oh, yeah, he looks good. And you keep him and he's just, you know, decent, but you missed your chance on a franchise quarterback. And I get it. And people, every time we say this, people are like, yeah, there's no guarantee there's a franchise in next year's draft. Fine. But next year's quarterback class looks like it might be one of the best in like 20 years.
2: Yes.
0: And you can't just pass on that because Your third string rookie quarterback might be good.
2: And you have to know, you know, the ebb and flow of a season. You have to know, okay, he has a good game. How does he come back after a good game? Oh, he has a bad game. How does he come back after a bad game? What does he do? Does he improve? Does he get better? You have to start checking boxes on Carson Beck if, in fact, you think, we got to find out about this kid, if he could actually be our franchise guy. Okay, just let's all laugh for a minute. By way of example, what if he went out and played like he did in his one preseason game? Went out and made every decision, was right, boom, boom, boom, boom. This kid, okay, even if you lost games, you'd go out there and say, man, I don't think we need to draft a quarterback in the first round.
0: The operative word there is games. Like, yes, if he goes out there and plays one game against the Jets and looks that great again, that doesn't tell me enough. You can't bury your head in the sand and pretend that there's not maybe like 7 first-round quarterbacks next year.
2: A large sample size. Otherwise, you know what? Maybe you'll never know about Carson Beck because you didn't play him enough this season. You didn't find out. You didn't feel good about him and what kind of future he's got. And because of that, you draft a guy in the first round. Carson Beck goes on, plays for somebody else, and turns into the next Sam Darnold.
0: Well, yeah, that's the other thing you have to be careful of. You don't want to write Beck off without seeing him enough. You draft some rookie next year. They're not all going to hit in next year's draft. And then you don't give Beck a chance. Like, that's why when Michael LaFleur says he's not behind, true, under normal circumstances, he wouldn't be behind, but he's got 1 year to prove he's the guy. So he is kind of behind. He was behind when you drafted him. All right, and we come back. Do the Cardinals have the offensive rookie of the year on their roster? We'll make the rest of our awards picks next. It's Wolf and Luke on Arizona Sports, the local sports leader.
14: Burns and Gambo, afternoons.
15: 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They have his Notre Dame teammate, an NFC West rival,
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15: of the Seattle Seahawks, at only plus 600. So it's not like this is a runaway for Jeremiah Love to be Offensive Rookie of the Year in the NFL.
16: Number one, Kenneth Walker's gone, right? 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Number two, Zach Charbonnet is hurt. He's out for the first four games of the season. So he's the guy.
14: Burns and Gambo, afternoons 2 till 6 on Arizona Sports, the local sports leader.
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0: ASU took care of business against Morgan State. Texas A&M took care of business against Missouri State. And now we're going to see them meet on Saturday at College Station. The attendance for that first game was, I believe, over 100,000 people at the game. So this will be
1: sounds about right.
0: Interesting environment for ASU to walk into on Saturday. Tony Catalina, Texas A&M insider.

0: everybody. 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
1: All right, more picks. So we already did MVP, Offensive Player of the Year, and Defensive Player of the Year. Rick, you wrote these somewhere important, right? You just write them on the wall in the control room. Then we know we won't lose them. We just Sharpie it right on the wall. No? Okay.
2: I think he'd get fined for that.
1: Oh, all right. Well, I don't want him to get fined, but at least we would know where the picks are. All right, so we got three more we got to do. We got to do Offensive Rookie of the Year, Defensive Rookie of the Year, and Coach of the Year. Which one should we start with, Wolf?
2: Let's do Offensive Rookie of the Year.
1: Offense.
2: And you start.
1: I start. Okay. Jadarian Price is making a run here because he's going to be the Seahawks starting running back for at least the first 4 weeks until Zach Charbonnet comes back and they split. But I'm still going to go with Jeremiah Love here because I'm going to go. This is my belief. If Jeremiah Love stays healthy all season relative to every other, you know, NFL player, I just think he's the best player. And I know a lot of times best rookie in this class offensively. I know Mendoza is up there as a favorite right now as well. I think the favorite is Jeremiah Love, but Mendoza, Carnell Tate, and Jadarian Price are right there with him.
2: Yeah.
1: To me, it's Love or Price, just because Mendoza's not starting early in the year. I'll go with Love, though.
2: Okay. Listen, Jeremiah Love is certainly capable of doing that. I just worry about the offensive line that's going to be in front of Jeremiah Love and whether or not they're going to mold together as a unit, especially on the right side. I'm a little bit concerned as to what is going on with the Arizona Cardinals' right side of the offensive line. Having said that, I'm going to go with Jadarian Price as the offensive rookie from Seattle, of course, with their offensive line being as good as it is, with their offense being as balanced as it is, as explosive as it is, with a quarterback that they have. So to me, I think he's got all the pieces around him. And because of Jadarian Price being as talented as he is, I think he's going to get the opportunity. I think he's going to take off.
1: It's probably the smarter pick. How ridiculous is it that the team that just won the Super Bowl might have the Offensive Rookie of the Year next year? All right, Jamal?
3: I was also debating on the two Notre Dame running backs, and I came away with Jeremiah Love. I usually try not to let my homer show too much, but I think he's a more talented running back, and I think he'll get more opportunities throughout the year because I think they're going to kind of switch roles in Price and Love. I think Price's carries and touches are going to go down when Charbonnet comes back, and Jeremiah Love is only going to go up. So I think Jeremiah will win it.
1: All right. You made me feel better about my pick, actually, with that last point, because you're right. Seattle doesn't want him to be like the bell cow running back. Rick?
4: The more talented thing is what really stands out to me about Jeremiah Love. So I'm going to go Jeremiah Love. I did consider Jordan Tyson before he got hurt, but Jeremiah Love for sure.
1: All right. Defensive Rookie of the Year. Who's going first? I have to go before Jamal because when we go off the board, Jamal and I usually end up with the same pick. And I'm going with an Ohio State guy. Although there's like eight Ohio State guys, I guess, that it could be. I'm going with Caleb Downs of the Dallas Cowboys as my Defensive Rookie of the Year. And I'm not even going to explain myself. I just think he's that good.
2: I like that.
1: And my other choice was also an Ohio State guy, but I won't say his name. Jamal?
3: I was going to go with Caleb Downs.
1: It's a good thing I went first.
3: Yeah, okay. But I switched, and I'm going to go with Reuben Bain Jr.
2: No! Rip my guy off.
1: Right.
2: Reuben Bain Jr., are you kidding me right now? I think he is going to thrive in Todd Bowles' defense. Coming off the edge. Yeah, I think he is nice. Going to be really, really good. I think Todd Bowles is an excellent defensive-minded coach, and I think he's going to get the best out of Reuben Bain Jr. I cannot wait to see this guy play. Love him. Thick. Fierce. Dog.
1: Is that your pick?
2: Yes.
1: I mean, it's probably a better pick than Downs, because Downs could be the best player on defense in this draft, and he could show it this year. But Bain's going to have cooler stats, you know, than a safety. All right, Rick, who you got?
4: I'm going to be really boring here. And I know he's got the T-Rex arms, but I'm going with Reuben Bain as well.
1: All right.
4: He was just so dominant in college. I think he's going to translate to the NFL. I don't care about the measurables with him. He's that good.
1: Let's go coach of the year, and let's make Rick go first since he got to go last.
2: Okay.
1: All right, Rick, who you got coach of the year?
4: I think it's going to be Ben Johnson this year. I don't think that the Bears are going to make the Super Bowl or win the Super Bowl, but they will go to the NFC Championship game.
1: All right. Who's going next?
2: You.
1: I'll go next. I said it first.
2: That's right.
1: I like the
2: Ben, I didn't make you.
1: I like the Ben Johnson pick. Yeah, I'm doing this on my own volition. But I think John Harbaugh in New York. I think
2: I like that.
1: I think the Giants could easily win that division. I think they could certainly beat Dallas this week. If the Giants make any sort of move upwards in the standings, and the fact that it's John Harbaugh and it's in New York, I think he has like the first shot at it. And if the Giants aren't any better, then obviously he won't win, but I think they will be better. So give me John Harbaugh.
2: Okay, that's good. I like that. Jamal?
3: Now, people have called me, you know, crazy psycho, crazy man lunatic for how
1: high
3: I am.
1: It's a long name, but yeah.
3: Yeah, it's, you know, it's my middle name.
1: Yeah.
3: But for how high I am on the Minnesota Vikings this year.
1: Okay.
3: Kevin O'Connell.
2: Oh, okay. Wow.
3: I truly believe that this is the best quarterback that he has had. And Kyler Murray.
2: He loves that offensive scheme, man. Absolutely. He does. He came up and through the ranks when the spread was taking over the world. It's really interesting. Man, he's going to itch. He's got to scratch that itch, right?
3: Yeah.
4: Very low on the Vikings. Right? You know, given that their quarterback is a little bit more low to the ground.
3: Yeah, I got Rick ripped. Yeah. For Kevin O'Connell.
1: Rick just made a Kyler a short joke.
2: You know what? There's so many people out there that love the new face, especially. Love the new guy. And when the new guy takes over a team and suddenly they have success, they love him even more. So Joe Brady is going to be my pick with the Buffalo Bills. That's right. I'm going a little Homer, and I mean old school base and onions with my Buffalo Bills. That's right. The Buffalo Bills, I think Josh Allen's going to have a great year. They were 12-5 last year. I think they're going to be better this year. Joe Brady, coach of the year.
1: I like that one. That's the only one of all the categories we had four different answers, right? Or no, offensive player of the year, we had four different answers too. But okay, so for coach of the year, Rick has Ben Johnson. I like that pick. I have John Harbaugh. Wolf has Joe Brady. And Jamal has KOC. Minnesota. All right. We got to do our first picks here coming up, too. So that's with some sort of punishment on the line that we haven't fully decided yet, although I feel like we're pretty close on that. When we come back, what expectations should we have for Zach Gallen and Michael Soroka? They're both coming back tonight. That's next. It's Wolf and Luke on Arizona Sports, the local sports leader.
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4: I'm Jesse Morrison, and here is what's trending now. The Arizona Diamondbacks go for a sweep tonight at the Kansas City Royals. Zach Gallen has been reinstated from the injured list to make the start for the D-backs. Michael Soroka has also been reinstated from the injured list and will follow Gallen. First pitch is at 4:40 with pregame coverage starting at 4 right here on Arizona Sports 98.7 and the Arizona Sports app. And the NFL season starts tonight with a Super Bowl rematch. Kickoff for Seahawks-Pats is at 5:20. This report is brought to you by Talking Stick Resort. Football fans, legendary running back Thurman Thomas is coming to Talking Stick Resort on Sunday, September 13th. That's this Sunday at 9:30 a.m. for a live Q&A. Don't miss it.

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1: I ever knew. I get my pregnant, I'm gonna be a better Diamondbacks went from having a three-man rotation to having a six-man rotation in the last couple days. In case you missed it, Zach Gallen is back. Michael Soroka is back. I'm assuming everybody saw that Corbin Burns was back last night.
2: So indeed.
1: Now you've actually got too many starting pitchers.
2: I love it.
1: Here's Torey Lovello after the game yesterday. He was asked, okay, what's the plan now that you're getting both Gallen and Soroka back?
3: Zach Gallen will be our starting pitcher. Okay. And then we'll layer Soroka right on top of him. I guess a little bit of familiarity. Soroka's come out of the bullpen before. Zach never hasn't really. And we're gonna guard both guys. They can get up to 55, anywhere from 55 to 70 pitches. But we're trying to figure out how it would be best for them to be most comfortable.
2: Man, this is fascinating to watch right now. It really is, right? The Arizona Diamondbacks, based on these 10 games over 500 right now. I think I've been talking about this for the last couple of days. It gets me jacked up. I think the guys have got to be encouraged inside that clubhouse right now, realizing that they've put together enough games to where they're 10 games over 500 mm-hmm. right now. And they're starting to get back some of their best players in September. When they're in a run for the playoffs in the postseason, I think that clubhouse playoffs has got to be really, really positive right now and very encouraged, energized. Once again, you know, I talk about this all the time, but it's the truth. 162 games, Mason Reigns, that is a long, long season, and you're playing almost every day. 162 games, and you need contour to the season. There's going to be ups and downs, and man, you need contrast as well. While the Arizona Diamondbacks right now are getting that, and I think honestly, Luke, that this is going to be, they're only going to get better from this point forward as these guys come back from injury. Corbin Burns was a huge, J-Mart was absolutely huge as well. And now you're telling me Zach Gallen and Michael Soroka are coming back and you're going to tag team these guys. I love that idea. I love that concept as well. Just kind of bring back Zach Gallen. Hey, listen, you don't have to go out there and give us seven innings. If you want to go out there and give us six, that's great. We'll take that. But at the same time, to have Michael Soroka, with the bullpen being what it is right now, to have him come on and piggyback off of Zach Gallen, this is awesome.
1: Yeah, I do wonder what this looks like because Zach Gallen's ERA at the end of April, so let's just say going into May, was 3.14, all right? His ERA, and that was after six starts. So after six starts, his ERA was 3.14.
2: Yeah.
1: He's made 19 starts, and his ERA is 6.34. So, I mean, that tells you... that pretty much paints the picture of the next 13 starts after those first six. So we've certainly seen games this year where he was fine through the first few innings. And then whatever the second time or certainly the third time through the opposing rotation is when the wheels came off. And how many times have we heard Torey after a game be like, hey, he's really just like two pitches away? Well, fine. But I mean, the numbers are the numbers. And especially now the numbers are the numbers. If he's just two pitches away, but they lose a big game and miss the postseason, Major League Baseball is not going to put them in because he was only two pitches away, you know? So that's why I wonder if Gallen goes out there and he looks really good for three innings, but things are starting to unravel in the fourth inning. Do you just go to Soroka? I mean, Soroka's looked better this year. It's not really close, to be honest.
2: Yeah, you know, once again, it's you have to think, okay, Michael Soroka, you know, he could come in and, you know, you're probably trying to stretch him out a little bit as well. You know, but he could come in for what, four or five innings?
1: Yeah, I mean, he doesn't have to finish the game necessarily, you know, if Gallen struggles.
2: I think the bullpen and how much they've taxed the bullpen, especially over this last week, man. I think you got to tread lightly going forward.
1: Jeremy Bleich sets up, and we had him on earlier, and, you know, maybe some people don't want to hear this, but it's the truth, and it's still an ongoing piece of the puzzle. But Torrey has managed, like, his bullpen, and we'll see how he juggles these starters now that he has six starters. But the stuff he's done with the bullpen, like, credit to those guys for pitching as well as they have this season. But yeah, the way Torrey has sort of worked this guy in this situation, and yeah, okay, this guy is going to pitch 2 days in a row, but then he's going to get a day off, and then we have a day off. Like, he has kept that bullpen largely healthy and largely effective. You know, guys have not worn down, and that is first and foremost credit to them.
2: Yeah.
1: And secondly, that's something a manager either does well or doesn't. He's done it well this year.
2: Yeah, right now, Torrey Lovello, Bay City Indians. I don't say this very often. I really don't. And I love Torrey. I'm a big fan of Torrey Lovello. But at the same time, he might be the MVP. He might be the MVP of the season because he has kept this team together through it all. Think of all the injuries this team has faced. Think of the Ketel Marte drama that this team has faced. Think of how he's handled the bullpen. This clearly, to me, as it stands right now, brothers, we got to see how this whole thing ends, no doubt. And when I talk about that, I'm talking about the season, how the season is going to end. Because I think we'll have super clarity at that point in time as to what might happen.
1: Yeah.
2: After that. Well, you know, if they get in, there's no way in the world Torrey Lovello is going to be fired.
1: If there's no way in the world. This is one of the best managerial jobs he's ever done.
2: Exactly.
1: Put it right there with the run to the World Series. If they just get in, when
2: yes,
1: you can. But I mean, we know the reality. If they don't get in, his job's probably on the line. You know, if they miss on a tiebreaker at the end of the season, I'm not saying he like is gone. I'm not saying that, but we know what's on the line this season. If they stumble down the stretch and they miss by three or four games, I mean, it's still going to go down in my mind as one of his best jobs as the Diamondbacks
2: agree
1: manager. But I don't know if he'll be back next year. The stakes right now matter. Yeah, this is what it feels like to follow the Yankees or somebody like that, where the stakes are this high every year. Hey, this guy might be manager of the year.
2: Yeah.
1: But if they don't get in, he's getting fired. You know, like that's, I'm not saying it's that clear cut with the Diamondbacks, but that's the way it feels sometimes. Here's Jeremy Bleich when we had him on earlier talking about the bullpen.
4: I think it's healthily taxed considering it's September 9th. I think Torrey's done a fantastic job. There's a lot more work under the table that goes on in terms of conversations, individual player conversations. It's about putting each individual player in the best spot possible to perform, and then sort of rolling it all up as a team. I think Torrey's done a great job with that. You talk about matchups. We talk about guys that one day are closing. The next day they're coming in the fourth or fifth inning. They're interchangeable in a way. They're feeding off of each other. Their stuff, strikes. And now I think we're seeing some of these young kids that maybe came into the year with great stuff, started throwing strikes, and now they're getting some, you know, they're getting seasoned as we're in a race. So it's all sort of coming together. I think Torrey and our group in the clubhouse has done a great job, you know, wrapping it all up and tying a bow on it.
1: 2.5 weeks left.
2: We're gonna get some answers. I mean, it was just, honestly, it's awesome to watch this team continue to play and battle and push through all of it. Cause it makes me think of dudes inside the clubhouse, dudes inside the locker rooms, dudes that lead, and how important it is that you have that.
5: Real quick, guys, Corbin Carroll is not in today's lineup.
1: Okay. So he will have had basically half the game Monday off, Tuesday, Wednesday off, and then they don't play tomorrow. So we were talking about this earlier, as much as it sucks to go into a game at this time of year and not play Corbin Carroll, you give him today off, it's like giving him 2 days off because of tomorrow. So we'll see. Hopefully that just means he's good to go then starting this next series.
2: Yes.
1: Like I'm assuming that's their goal here with this trade-off. All right, win a Yeti Cooler tailgate package from Arizona Sports and Redbird Farms Chicken. 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The first 15 fans with a Redbird purchase get a free State 48 shirt, which I happen to have right here, Wolf, so I can hold up this State 48.
2: Oh, there you go.
1: Actually, it's a pretty nice shirt.
2: What up, right YouTube? Shocker, bro.
1: How about that, YouTube?
2: Yeah.
1: State 48 right there. All right, we come back. Cardinals have a tough task in front of them on Sunday with that Chargers defense. Are there any holes in that LA defense the Cardinals offense is set up to exploit, though? We'll get into that next. It's Wolf and Luke on Arizona Sports, the local sports leader.
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0: Mike LaFleur joining us here on the Burns and Gambo show. Which game do we think will throw out my play? Bunch, hack, Dr. Pepper play in which I got Trey McBride throwing. Are we going to use it in week one or a little bit down the road?
7: The thing about those kind of plays is keep them on ice until you really need them, right? And you got to put a lot of time into those to get those executed. 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
0: Okay, okay. Just wanted to make sure we still got that available at some point to break that out when we need it. At most, you know?
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0: Hey, it's Vince Marotta. D-backs going for an improbable sweep in Kansas City. Did they get it done? We'll explore it starting at 6 on Thursday on Arizona Sports 98.7, the Arizona Sports app, and the Arizona Sports YouTube channel.
1: I think we all feel relatively good about the Cardinals' offensive upside.
2: Yeah.
1: Then I look at the schedule. They don't play, like, a lot of

0: even just league average defenses, especially early in the year. Go Chargers, Seahawks, Niners, Giants, Lions, Rams, Broncos.
1: Mm-hmm.
0: Dallas, okay, maybe. And even Dallas' defense, and then Seahawks, Rams again. So, like, their offense may very well be better, but it may not show up with flashy stats, at least not in the first 2 months of the season.
1: Yeah. There's no doubt about it. You know, it starts with week one, man. Week one. Week one, the Chargers. It starts with one, man, and week one is brutal when you think about it. Talking about the line of scrimmage in particular, this is a team, Jim Harbaugh is their coach. This is a team that likes to line up. They like to run the ball. They like to stay balanced offensively, of course. And their defensive line is very, very good. Their front seven, Basinonians, is very, very good. I think underrated for the most part, the Chargers' front seven. We're talking about a front seven that is stout against the run. Number eight, as a matter of fact, in rushing yards per game allowed. And, man, number 18 in rushing yards per play allowed. So, you know, that's right in the middle for the most part, but number eight in rushing yards per game allowed. And that is big because people do try to throw the ball against the Chargers. And I don't know why, because the Chargers are even better against the pass.
0: I think the reason why is they probably don't have much of a choice in some of these situations. I like how the Chargers defense just casually has Khalil Mack in the middle of it, too. I mean, I know he's not.
1: But maybe, the Chargers are not a team that goes out, and you've already said this. They're not a team that goes out and they're up by three touchdowns in the fourth quarter for the most
0: part. Typically, they just beat you. I mean, they were a really good team last year, but typically they're just kind of like, it just feels like they're in control of the game. It's tough to come back on them. It felt like a lot last year. They're kind of up by seven for most of the game or whatever. And if that's the case, I'd almost take that from the Cardinals' perspective. New head coach going on the road. You're 10.5 point underdogs, I believe. The Cardinals are the biggest underdogs in the NFL this weekend, which I don't think it's going to play out that
1: just
0: way.
1: Just stop and think about this, though, right now. As you hear these numbers, stop and think about what they mean, okay? Especially against the pass for the Chargers. Number five in passing yards per game allowed. Number five. So, you know what? You're not really running the ball very well against them, typically. And you're not throwing the ball very well against them. Number five. Number 10 in passing yards per play. So that's good. When you do throw it, you know, they're still top third in the league. Number two in interception rate. There's only one other team in the league that takes the ball away more via pick than the Chargers do. And you think number six, sacks per attempt. That's really, really good. You're getting to the quarterback a lot. And it's the reason why you have one of the best third down defenses in the National Football League. They're number five. Number five in getting off the field in third down. Man, that there's so much behind that number two, Basinonians. What does that mean? That means, you know what? You're calling good schemes. You're calling schemes that your players can go out and execute. You have guys out there that are getting doing a good job in terms of turning third down into third and long, if not third and medium, third and long for the most part. And because of that, you're getting off the field. Third and eight plus and third and obvious pass situations. You're getting off the field. Man, they're good.
0: It's Mike LaFleur on with Burns and Gambo yesterday, talking about what he's seen from his quarterback, Jacoby Brissett, throughout camp.
2: It's awesome. You know, he ended up heading back home to see his family over there in Florida. And you know, I wanted to give him his space, obviously. But you're sitting there on Saturdays. I'm kind of going back and forth with the office, watching some college football stuff like that. And next thing you know, I feel like we've been texting for like 4 hours. I think my wife's just done even asking me questions at that point. And I kind of felt bad for him too. But you know, like I said yesterday, everything that I texted, he had an answer that was three times longer than the question. So I felt like him and I were vibing pretty well right there from a football sense. So. It's been great. I'd say every day, and now even getting closer to it in terms of being in week one and truly in game week and preparation mode. You can just see how much this guy loves football, loves preparing. You know, it's been a joy so far. And I know we're going to put in a good week. A good week of work doesn't say you're winning a football game by any means, but it doesn't hurt anything.
1: No, it certainly doesn't. And Jacoby Brissett, the one thing we know about this guy, he is a pro. He is. And if, in fact, they ever do make that move and go to Carson Beck, as we all believe they're going to. Now, again, what would keep that from happening?
0: Well, it's interesting because I think with Brissett, it's just, does the team win?
1: Bingo. With Carson, that's it.
0: With Carson Beck, when he plays, it's not so much does the team win, it's how do you look.
1: Yes.
0: You know, I mean, you'd like it all. You'd like Brissett to look good and put up numbers and the team wins. You'd like when Carson Beck's out there that he looks good and the team wins. But Brissett's going to be evaluated on wins and losses, and Beck's going to be evaluated on how he looks.
1: Yes. That is a great way of putting it. That is spot on. That is the truth. So, you know, at what point in time do you look at it and go, man, 1-5? 1-4? No, that doesn't feel right, does it? 1-4. There's still a chance you could turn that around, especially if Jacoby is playing well in those games. You know, but 1-5, 1-6, 1-6 feels bad. And that to me also gives me a big enough sample size to possibly look at Carson Beck.
0: I also, you know, I wonder if they really do know internally, or if it really is like, let's see how the season plays out. Like, not just, okay, here's the contingency plan. Oh, if we start 1-6, okay, then we make the switch. This, you have to have some sort of plan. You can't just be like, well, we'll reevaluate at the bye, because the bye is December 13th. That's too far away. But I, you know, some of it, you know how football is. We all know this, like how the season feels as it goes. We can sit here and be like, man, you know, it's going to take till they're 1-9. They may start 1-6 and it might just feel brutal. Or, you know, they might be 3-4 and it might be like they could easily be 5-2 and they don't want to make a change. I just remember last year, I did not believe in almost any circumstance JG would be fired at the end of last year going into last year, but it just got so bad that by the time you got to December, you're like, there's a pretty good chance he's gone, because it's the feel of the season, the record, the numbers, that stuff all matters, but it's also just the feel of the season. And last season just felt so, it was just clear they were going to have to make changes, you know? All right, we come back. Oh, here we go. Week one NFL picks. This is always like the quietest break of the week for us. Like, we go to a commercial break and everybody's just like making picks. It's Wolf and Luke on Arizona Sports, the local sports leader.
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4: 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Once it's in the win column, it still counts. 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San Diego's doing the same thing the Diamondbacks are. They're finding ways to win ball games. Those types of wins, those non-easy wins, when they pile up, they got to have an effect. Will they have an effect on both teams? 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
12: I'm Jesse Morrison, and here is what's trending now. The Arizona Diamondbacks go for a sweep tonight at the Kansas City Royals. Zach Allen has been reinstated from the injured list to make the start for the D-backs. Michael Soroka has also been reinstated from the injured list and will follow Gallen. First pitch is at 4:40 with pregame coverage starting at 4 right here on Arizona Sports 98.7 and the Arizona Sports app. And the NFL season starts tonight with a Super Bowl rematch. Kickoff for Seahawks-Patriots is at 5:20. This report is brought to you by Talking Stick Resort. Football fans, legendary running back Thurman Thomas is coming to Talking Stick Resort this Sunday, September 13th at 9:30 a.m. for a live Q&A. Don't miss it.
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0: All right, week one edition. There's no weekly winners here. There might not be any winners all season, but there is going to be one loser at the end of the season. That's really the goal here on this show. Okay,
1: big time loser.
0: 16 games this week, so we're going to go around snake style. We're each going to pick four games. Once you pick a winner, that game is off the board, regardless of who you pick. So we can't like each pick different winners in the game or something. Once a game is picked, it's gone. Rick, have you randomized the draft order for week one?
12: I did. I put it into some generator. And it's
0: SomeGenerator.com.
12: It's me, Wolf, Luke, and then Jamal.
0: Okay.
12: The order.
0: So, snake style.
1: Okay,
0: so,
1: there we go. All right.
0: All right, Rick, then that means you are up.
12: Yep.
0: Thanks to SomeGenerator.com.
12: Alrighty. I was going through the list of games, and unfortunately, I think the easiest game to pick is the Chargers are for the Cardinals. Okay. So I'm going to go with the Chargers. Unfortunately, I hope I'm wrong.
1: Okay, there you go, Rick. You did that. So that means I'm next, correct?
12: That does.
0: Yes.
1: Okay, let's see, Basin Onions. I'm going to go with.
0: Don't do it.
1: I'm doing it.
0: I don't know what
1: I'm going to go with the Chicago Bears.
0: Ah, you did it.
1: Over the Carolina Panthers.
0: When did we become a Bears show?
1: I know. It's just Caleb Williams impressed me so much last year by having the clutch gene, by playing his best when it mattered. Are you kidding me? Rook, sit down and shut it. Caleb Williams and the Chicago Bears, I'm going to take them over the Carolina Panthers.
0: Best quarterback from that class? I mean, it's a pretty good class with Jaden Daniels and Drake May. But, I think Caleb's going to end up being the best. All right, you took the Bears. It's me. Bears. All right, so the Bears are off the board. That was going to be my first pick. I believe that I will just take the Detroit Lions at home against the New Orleans Saints.
1: I see.
0: There you go.
1: Part of the tier system.
0: Yeah, is that where? How many tier one games? You don't have to tell us who they are, but how many tier one games did you have?
1: Well,
0: that's several tier one games.
1: Three.
0: Oh, you had three. Are they the three that are gone?
1: No.
0: Oh, no. Jamal.
1: You know, tier one, once again, are the most competitive as well.
0: Oh, well, what are the most lopsided ones? How many of those do you
1: tier have? Four. I've got a lot of tier three.
0: I feel like you really flipped this on me.
13: I think he flipped this.
14: I think he did.
13: Yeah. Okay. I think it was different.
1: Let me go back and reconsider. Okay?
0: Yeah.
1: Let me do that.
0: I think you have the same tier system. You just labeled them differently.
1: Wait, I think I did. Okay. Interesting.
0: We just got one step closer to Wolf wearing a pitch shirt in January. All right, Jamal, you are up for two.
14: Well, Luke, you took my pick, so
0: good.
14: I'm upset.
0: Makes me feel better, even if I'm wrong. At least I made you unhappy.
14: I'm going to take Jacksonville at home against the Browns.
0: All right. That's one.
14: And I am going to take...
0: Rick, are you writing these down or you want me to write them down? Okay.
14: I've got it.
0: Okay.
14: The Eagles at home against Rick Durs.
0: Wait, I gotta say, you sounded really convinced and excited to take the Eagles right there.
14: Yeah. Well, I picked up Jalen Hurts on my fantasy team yesterday. So. Oh,
13: that's right, you did.
0: Was that intentional?
13: Elite quarterback Jalen Hurts.
14: All right, that shouldn't have said anything.
0: I don't know how many people think that right now. Do I really want to do this? All right. You know what? Actually, I'll stay away from it. Give me Give me Seattle tonight. Just give me the Seahawks.
13: Wow.
1: Luke.
0: Home game. I know. I do have all the respect in the world for Drake May. There's no way that was a tier one or tier four game that you had there, but try and pick up a win on the very first night of the season.
13: Might be a tier three, might be a tier seven.
1: I'm just saying, interesting. Is it my turn?
13: It is your turn.
0: It is your
1: turn.
0: Okay,
1: it is my turn based on needs. Okay, you know what I'm gonna do? I'm just going to sit there and say, I'm going with the Pittsburgh Steelers. That's what I'm doing right now.
13: Not a bad one.
1: That is a tier three game.
0: All right.
1: By the way, I'm going with that. Okay, thank you.
0: The Steelers and the Bears so far. Okay. All right. Rick? Rick for two. Two pick Rick.
13: Yeah, I'm going to go two pick Rick. This always happened to me last year.
0: It does always happen to you.
13: Because the draft order starts to be decided by the results once this week happens, and I was very bad last year.
0: You struggled last year.
13: Yeah. All right. So I'm going to go with Tennessee over the Jets because the Jets are bad.
0: You don't ever have to justify picking against the Jets, I don't think.
13: Yeah, so I'm going to go with that one.
0: Okay.
13: And then Brock Bowers is hurt, but I really don't like the Dolphins this year, so I'm going to go with Vegas over Miami.
0: Vegas over Miami. All right.
1: Okay. Wow.
0: Jamal.
14: Wow, I'm not ready.
0: Wait, no, it's not Jamal's turn, is it?
14: Thank God.
0: Wolf?
13: It'd be Wolf. Yeah.
0: Jamal, be ready to hear Wolf's pick. It's important that you hear this.
1: It's my turn.
0: It is.
1: Is that what you're saying? Okay. Let me look at this.
0: Be the voice of reason, even though I'm the one that messed up.
1: It's going to be stay away from Buffalo at Houston. Stay away from that. Are you kidding me?
0: I think you should pick that.
13: Somebody has to
1: pick it. I'm going Baltimore. Going Baltimore over the Indianapolis Colts. On the road, though, of course.
13: Luke?
1: Well, I feel good about my form.
0: I don't know that I'm going to be able to stay away from Buffalo or Houston. I'm a little worried about this game because it's on the other side of the planet. But you took the last easy game, I would say. easier game.
1: That was tier one.
0: Give me the I don't know what that means anymore. Give me the Rams over the 49ers. Give me the Rams minus Aaron Donald over Dejon Love and the 49ers.
1: I did flip it from what it was last year.
0: I know.
1: So I've got to get that back based on needs. I got to get that. One is the easiest.
0: So how many tier one games did you have? Easiest. How many of the easiest games did you have
1: this year? One, two. Because, yes, I had two tier ones, and they're already taken, of course.
0: What were they?
1: Miami at Vegas.
0: Okay.
1: And there's the other one, New York Jets at Tennessee.
0: I'm so confused by your tier system this year.
1: Yes. Well, this is I'm going based on what I've done for this one.
13: I have tuned out the tier system.
1: I think this is awesome.
0: Wolf is trying to sabotage all of us. I don't remember who I just took. Oh, I took the Rams over the Niners. Okay, so
13: Jamal
0: is Jamal for two
13: picks. You get to wrap up your picks this week.
14: This is horrible.
0: Yeah, some of these games now, like these should be good games, but these are going to be brutal to pick. There's like two on here I just refuse to pick. So if there's three left, I'm not taking them.
14: Yeah, I'm not touching Buffalo and Houston.
1: Yes. That's really bad. That's a tier four. From last year, from 2025 tier four.
0: You're banned from saying the word tier during this segment ever again.
14: I'm going to take a tier 73 game.
0: Okay. Is that good or bad?
1: So good.
14: I'm going to take Minnesota over Green Bay.
0: Okay. Cool.
13: Your insane love of the Vikings this year. Dude, I get it.
14: Oh, yeah. Rick and I just made a bet on the Vikings, by the way.
1: Jamal.
0: Oh, wow. Okay.
13: Wow. So, I have to do the one chip challenge if the Vikings make the playoffs.
1: Boy, okay. That's okay. Jamal.
0: Jamal in on the Vikings.
14: I'm all in on that.
0: Yeah. You got one more. You guys are going to make me take the team I hate taking, aren't you? All right, go ahead.
14: I'm going to take the Cowboys on the road.
0: Ooh, I'm glad you did that because I was going to pick the Giants in that game and I didn't want to mess with it.
14: That's another one that's gross.
0: All right. I don't. Every stupid year, I take this team in week one and they fall apart.
1: No.
0: And they, you know what? I'm just. The games we have left are Denver at Kansas City, Tampa at Cincinnati, Buffalo at Houston, and I don't remember which the other game is. Oh, we only have three
1: San Francisco
0: left, right?
1: Rams?
0: No, I took the Rams.
13: We only have three left.
1: You took the Rams.
13: Only have three left.
0: We have Buffalo, Houston, Tampa at Cincinnati, or Denver at Kansas City. I deserve to lose if I do this, but I'm not taking Cincinnati. Screw them. Give me Kansas City at home. I'm not taking Cincinnati in week one. Actually, you know what? Just give me Buffalo. I'll take the Bills.
1: Okay.
13: Okay. So you're taking the Bills?
0: Yeah.
13: Okay.
0: Because I don't know if Mahomes is definitely playing on Monday.
1: Okay. Whose turn is it?
0: So I got Buffalo.
13: It is your turn. There are two games left.
1: What are the two games that are?
13: Two games are Denver and Kansas City and Tampa, Cincinnati.
1: Oh, my goodness. There's no doubt about it. I'm going Tampa.
0: Yeah, all right.
1: Tampa at Cincinnati.
0: Are you doing that just because the Bengals have never won a game in week one?
1: Yeah, okay. For the most part.
0: That's a good reason.
1: Because of Reuben Bain Jr. And Todd Bowles.
0: We turned into a Chicago Bears and Reuben Bain Jr. show today.
1: Yes.
0: Rick, you have the Monday night game, whether you like it or
13: not. Yeah, I'm taking the Chiefs. I'm actually pretty confident and was hoping this would be the one, because I think that they're going to be pretty juiced up there in Kansas City with Mahomes being back, because I do think he's going to play. So, yeah, I will go with Chiefs.
0: All right. We are horrifyingly late to break. We'll come back with the picks after this. 12 hours, 12 winners. 12 hours about how late we are to break. 12 winners, 12 autograph prizes. Arizona Sports is giving away 4 packs of tickets plus autograph footballs and jerseys every hour on September 18th for the Cardinals home opener against the Seahawks. One entry gets you in for all 12 drawings, so text Blitz to 62620 for the link to register. 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
1: 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Already, Mom's
2: spaghetti, he's nervous. It's the most popular remix of this song, the Dan Bickley remix of Lose Yourself.
3: Okay.
2: You just got to hear it right there.
3: All right. Yeah. Still trying to adjust from my tear system.
2: How's that
3: the malfunction that actually happened?
2: Treating you over there.
3: I mean, I wasn't ready, basically. I was not ready.
2: You confused yourself and all of America as you went through it.
3: Next week is going to be so much better.
2: Well, Rick, do you have the picks? Like what we just did.
4: Yes. So, Luke, you had Seattle over New England, the Rams over San Francisco, Buffalo over Houston, and Detroit over New Orleans.
2: And I picked against some good teams. I picked against the Patriots, Niners, and Texans.
4: Yeah.
2: And then also Detroit or New Orleans.
4: Wolf, you had Pittsburgh over the Falcons, Baltimore over Indianapolis, Chicago over Carolina, and Tampa over Cincinnati. Jamal.
3: I feel pretty good about that. I feel pretty good about my picks.
2: That's good.
3: Even though the tier system was all messed up, I feel pretty good about those picks.
4: Jamal, you have Jacksonville over Cleveland, the Vikings over the Packers, Philly over Washington, and Dallas over the Giants. I have Kansas City over Denver, the Chargers over the Cardinals, Tennessee over the Jets, and Vegas over Miami.
2: And you guys have some convoluted Vikings bet.
5: Oh, yeah.
4: Yes.
5: That's going to be very exciting.
2: Humiliation on the line. It's just the Vikings to make or miss the playoffs.
5: Yes.
2: The
5: bet?
4: Okay. I don't think they're making the playoffs.
5: So, yeah, Rick, if they miss the playoffs, Rick will have to do the one chip challenge.
2: Okay.
5: And then if they make, hold on.
4: If they miss the playoffs, you have to do the pregnancy simulator, which is very painful.
3: Okay.
5: Yeah.
4: And then if they make Vikings
2: the playoffs.
4: I have to do a one chip challenge.
3: What is the one chip challenge?
4: It's just eating a very spicy chip.
5: Yeah.
3: Oh my goodness.
5: I did it in February.
4: I can easily do it.
2: You did it for fun.
5: And Jamal, no, I did. I lost it.
3: Okay. And Jamal, what do you have to do?
5: It's a pregnancy simulator machine. So it's a machine that simulates.
2: I don't want to know.
5: You're giving.
2: Pregnancy. I don't want to know.
3: Knock it off.
4: It's very painful.
3: So Rick's got to eat a spicy chip.
2: Rick eats chips all the time.
3: Oh my goodness.
5: This chip. It is. I ate it when I ate it in February. It was the worst pain I've ever felt in my life.
3: Okay.
5: And I've broken bones and I've. It is the worst pain I've ever felt.
3: Okay. This is.
2: All right. So now it really matters if the Vikings do or don't make the. Wolf, you and I are in the best
3: this
2: spot.
3: This immediately makes me think I need the one chip challenge.
2: Yeah. I feel like Wolf would eat it and then like we would go to do this on the air and he'd be eating like four more during the break.
4: Yeah. Maybe I'll bring one in.
2: Remember when we did the hot sauce thing, right?
4: Yeah.
2: And we would take shots of hot sauce if you got the question wrong and we'd look over during the break and Wolf would just be drinking the hot sauce.
4: Yeah.
3: I know.
2: He killed the game.
3: Love it.
5: Bring in some vanilla ice cream.
2: Yeah.
3: What are you doing here?
2: We're talking a little baseball.
3: Oh.
2: Okay. I got a question for you.
3: Okay.
2: When you think of how the Arizona Diamondbacks win games this year, whatever that is to you, to me, it's wildly unconventional. What one player like personifies that? One Diamondbacks player. You can't give me some random player. It's got to be a Diamondbacks player that personifies how they win games this year.
3: Tim Tella. Is that what you were going to say, Tim Tella?
2: I'm trying not to say that, but
3: I know
2: it is.
3: Tim Tella, but you just the guy is a pro. The guy just goes out and does his job. Doesn't matter if he's playing first base. Doesn't matter if he's playing center field. You know, they move him all over, and the guy, when he gets at-bats on a regular basis, too, man, he seems to come through more times than not.
2: I got another name I can give you, but okay. Tim Tawa, I think, is because we're not trying to pick the best player on the team. We're not trying to pick why they win games. It's like what player is basically like every time you're kind of like, and this, here, I'll give you my answer. I'll say Nolan Arenado. Because every time you write him off, he starts to produce in ways he shouldn't. You know, you look at the Diamondbacks, they have talent. Nolan Arenado has talent.
3: Yes.
2: But before the season, everybody's like, he can't hit anymore. Well, he's hitting. I know he's only hitting .234, but he's tied for the team lead with 22 home runs.
3: Yes.
2: When he seems to need to come through with a big play, it's Nolan Arenado that does it. But Tim Tawa, Or even Ildemar Vargas are like my two answers, probably. Yeah, no, just so unconventional.
3: Unconventional, man. It really is. And the Diamondbacks are unconventional. There's no doubt about that. But when I think of Tim Tawa as well, it's not just what he does, it's when he does it.
2: Yeah.
3: And more times than not, his single in the seventh was big, home run in the ninth, and an RBI single with two outs in the 10th. Would you say that RBI single was big? Yeah, of course it was. He made this diving defensive play in right field, and even though the runner tagged at third and scored on that diving catch, Tawa saved the game because Bobby Witt Jr. would have scored on that as well.
2: Yeah.
3: And that would have walked it off had he not made that catch.
2: It was what a game last night. I mean, now it feels like every one of these games is just, what do you expect tonight? I expect like it to be tied in the ninth inning again. That's what we're seeing every time.
3: And man, it'd be nice if they won like 8-1.
2: It would
3: be great.
2: Just sweep the Royals and maybe Zach Gallen looks good. I don't know. But we'll see. Next chapter is coming up here in just a few hours. And we got NFL football coming up as well. For Rick and Jamal behind the glass, for Wolf, I'm Luke. We've got Burns and Gambo coming up next right here on Arizona Sports, the local sports leader.
3: Peace and strength.
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26: I'm Mitch Vareldis, and here is what is trending now. More reinforcements are here for the Diamondbacks. Both Zach Gallen and Michael Soroka make their returns from the injured list. Both are expected to pitch the majority of today's game, with Gallen expected to start and Soroka to pick up the bulk innings after. To make room on the active roster, Cade Stroud and Blake Walston were optioned back to AAA Reno. Diamondbacks are also going for the sweep today against the Royals, as well as their fifth straight win, so a lot on the line today. The Royals will send left-hander Daniel Lynch IV to the mound. First pitch is at 4:40. Pre-game coverage will start at 4. You can listen to it all right here on 98.7 and the Arizona Sports app. And it's here. The NFL makes its return tonight in Seattle. The reigning champion Seahawks will host the team they just beat in the Super Bowl, the New England Patriots. Kickoff tonight is at 5:20. 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
3: Straight up to the claw on this Wednesday afternoon. 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My name is Dave Burns, alongside the one, the only, John Gambadoro. 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
27: Burnsy, what's going on?
3: Not much, my friend. How are we doing? We good?
27: Good.
28: Yeah. Just don't know who the Diamondbacks are going to pitch after Gallen and Soroka today. Do they have anybody available?
3: I don't know.
28: I think I saw Torrey talking to Brad Ziegler in Kansas City.
3: I believe the plan. Maybe Brian Kaplan can just be the pitching coach and throw an inning. I don't know. I don't know when the last time he pitched, if he has ever pitched. I have no idea. But tonight.
28: And I want to thank the Washington Nationals for nothing. Nothing. God, you guys suck.
3: I flipped over.
28: You guys suck.
3: When the D-backs game was over, I flipped over 4-1. And I could not believe how they folded like a tortilla right in front of my eyes.
28: They've set records for blown saves.
3: Just in time to watch them fold like a tortilla. 4-1,
28: go Nats, go Nats. And all of a sudden, 4-3, 4-4, 5-4 Padres. I'm like, just screw you guys. I hate you.
3: screw you, the Washington Nationals.
28: Screw
3: you, Bryce Harper. Screw you, Ryan Zimmerman. Oh, wait, you guys don't play there anymore.
28: Screw you, Steven Strasburg
3: and Max Scherzer. None of those guys play there anymore. Never mind.
27: Trey Turner.
3: Yeah, we can just go through all the old Nationals. Let's wait.
27: 38, by the way, is the number.
3: 38, excuse me?
27: Blown saves by the Nationals.
28: Isn't that like a record?
27: 38. It's an MLB record.
28: It's a record. They suck.
3: Embarrassing.
28: Just when you thought the Diamondbacks were going to pick up a freaking game, the Nationals decide to go to their bullpen.
3: Tick-tock, the clock is winding down, and the Diamondbacks are making things as interesting as they possibly can. Let's weigh in on our top story of the day here on the Burns and Gambo Show.
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0: First pitch, breaking ball, line drive, backhand pick made by Perdomo at short, throw to first in time, ball game Diamondbacks, huge fist pump by Walston, and the Diamondbacks hang on and win it 5-3.
2: I still don't know how they're doing it.
28: I don't know how they're doing
2: it either. It's a magic show. I mean, it really is. I don't know how they're doing it every night.
28: Smoke and mirrors. They go 7 innings without doing anything. Like, again, like they did, their offense is just, you know, Tim Tawa was all they had, right? You get the Perdomo sack fly in the eighth, which is a good at bat. He had 2 strikes on him, scores Marte. Tawa hits the homer in the ninth. You're up 2-0. And then you got Murillo. Like, they went Loaisiga. He was great. You go to Murillo. You're 1 out away from winning this game. He gives up a 2-run bomb. And then all of a sudden it's like, wow, okay. Like, you know, now you're in trouble. Rave, the outfielder. Thank goodness the Royals outfield defense is atrocious. Thank goodness it's atrocious.
2: It did help, yes.
28: Lourdes Gurriel hit what should have been an out. It turned into a triple and a run. And Amarte had a big sacrifice fly. They end up winning the game 5-3. But a lot of smoke and mirrors. Again, they had to use, was it 6 relievers after Burns?
2: Six relievers after Burns, yes.
28: I mean, it's just every day, penciling 6 guys. They had to go with Blake Walston yesterday, which we had hinted at that they were going to have to use him in this game. And this guy's coming off of Tommy John surgery, and they needed him, and he got some big outs for them. He got some big outs. I give him a lot of credit. He did a great job.
2: Yeah, he was kind of last man standing down there. It continues to be remarkable. I mean, there was a question this morning on the Bickley and Murata show. One of their social study questions was, what adjective would you use to describe this most recent stretch of Diamondbacks baseball? And the word I would use is fragile. It feels very fragile. I mean, like, it's successful. It's thrilling. It's fun. They're winning. It's a 4-game win streak. But doesn't it all feel so fragile? Like it could, like you're holding a very delicate plate of china. And it, like Juan Murillo, I'll use Juan Murillo as an example. Juan Murillo had gone 19 straight outings without being scored upon. Last night was the first time he had been scored upon in 20. It's impossible to blame him for last night's game. Impossible.
28: No, give the batter credit.
2: Bound to happen at some point, but that's how delicate and fragile the Diamondback situation is right now. Because
28: is delicate an adjective?
2: Sure, you can use delicate if you want. Yeah.
28: I don't know what an adjective or an adverb is. I swear to you, I don't know what they are. I don't know what an adverb or an adjective
2: word
28: or
2: to describe another word
28: or
2: basically.
28: Run on sentences and stuff like terrible. Yeah, just that, terrible.
2: That's
28: at that.
2: All right. I'm here
28: delicate.
2: For you. Delicate, fragile. Because when he comes up, the bullpen is riding such a high wire act right now.
28: Yeah.
2: Right? You entrusted that game to Blake Walston last night. Who here felt good about that? Juan Murillo gives up a game-tying home run in the bottom
28: of
2: the ninth.
28: Sank.
2: Right? Like,
28: sank.
2: But that's the thing, is that when your offense... I mean, last night, the story should have been about Corbin Burns, and we'll talk about him in a minute.
28: Of course.
2: But the return of Zach Gallen tonight, the return of Michael Soroka tonight, the return of Corbin Burns last night, none of it fixes the problem. None of it solves what's ailing this team. They still
28: it's called a baseball bat.
2: Can't score. And when they can't score, it puts all the pressure in the world on Juan Murillo and every one of those 7 pitchers last night to be perfect. And when they're not perfect, it creates the problems that it did last night. It's very fragile.
28: Yeah, they just can't string hits together. It's just a really bad offensive baseball team right now. And they're in a terrible funk. They're just like in a really, you know, Arenado came into that game and we were talking about it against Michael Wacha. He had owned him. He was batting 500. He had 4 homers. He goes 0-for-3 and he strikes out a couple of times, I think. Or no, he didn't strike out, but he did get a couple of walks, but went 0-for-3. You know, Tommy Troy, he misplayed 1 ball, but then he came back and made a terrific catch. The defense of Ketel Marte yesterday was outstanding. I got to tip my cap to him. He made 2 tremendous plays at second base, and then Troy made the play in center field. And that's where I think the difference was in the game. Ketel Marte made 2 great defensive plays. Tommy Troy made a great defensive play. And they had a real problem with their center fielder, and I think it was Isbell, and then Rave, not really knowing what to do with that ball. That ball should have never got through. Gurriel should have never been at third base. So their defense cost them the game. The Diamondbacks defense, I think, in many ways won them that baseball game yesterday. Their defense was outstanding.
2: I agree. Here's one of the plays.
0: 1-1. Fly ball. Right center field. Tawa dives and makes the catch. It will tie the game as Isbell scores
4: But there's two outs for Perez.
28: Yeah, great play by Tim Tawa.
2: Tim Tawa was fantastic last night.
28: Tawa, Troy, Marte, defensively outstanding.
2: Yeah. Yeah, it just feels very, and I won't use the word again, but I don't. What's your level of confidence this team is going to make the playoffs? Like, how good can you feel about it right now if you're a Diamondback fan and the way things have gone?
28: It's a coin flip, right? Because they keep winning. They're winning. They're 10 games over 500.
2: I know.
28: Right now, for the last month, they've had one of the worst offenses in baseball. And they're 10 games over 500. Explain that to me.
2: You can't. And that's why it's almost impossible to handicap their odds as to whether they're going to get in or not. Because
28: I feel better if they had a cushion of two or three games. But I don't know. The Padres just find ways to win, too. And their schedule's easy. You know, so last night was a great game to get a little bit of breathing room on the Padres. And it just didn't happen because the Nationals imploded again. I'm starting to get pissed off at all these teams that are playing the Padres because, like, just beat them. I mean, who has a better, I wouldn't say starting pitching. I mean, they've got a great bullpen and they've got a better offense than the Diamondbacks have. The Padres should go to the playoffs, but this Diamondback team, they just keep tooth and nail. They keep fighting and clawing all the way through.
2: We've been saying this all along. I don't know how much longer they can keep doing this. This is the year of living dangerously for the Arizona Diamondbacks. I don't know how much longer they can expect to play like this and continue to have success. They've scored, I believe, what's the stat I saw today? They've scored more runs in extra innings during the four-game win streak than they regular. During innings one through like seven.
28: Not surprised.
2: During the four-game win streak.
28: Not surprised.
2: Can you keep? And yet, I heard a stat this morning on the Bickley and Murata show. They have the best record in the National League since like July 9th, which just seems nuts. You know,
28: given the Diamondbacks?
2: I believe so.
28: In the National League?
2: I believe that's what he said today. Yeah. I'll have to go.
28: That's a good nugget.
2: I was in the car and he said that. I'm like, wait, what? Really?
28: It's a good nugget.
2: But that's how you should feel great. 10 games over 500 for the first time since the end of the 2024 season. That alone should make you feel like they're going to get in. I can't get comfortable with this team. I can't get comfortable with the idea that they're going, that they're in, that they're going to make it, and that everything's going to be okay. Because these games are just, they're too easily swayed one way or another. All it takes is one bad bullpen effort, one bad starting pitching effort, and it's just not going to happen because their offense, and then the Corbin Carroll news, which we'll get into in a minute, doesn't help anything.
28: When they were five games over, we had said, man, if anybody could just go on a winning streak here, they have.
2: Yeah.
28: What is it, five out of six they've
2: won
28: now?
2: Five out of their last six, yep.
28: Like, they've put themselves, but it's just the Padres are not going anywhere. It's going to come down to the last three games.
2: With a four-pack to the biggest nights of the Diamondbacks season, it's September 19th. It's at Chase Field, the 2001 World Series champion reunion against the New York Yankees. The first 25,000 fans are going to get a 2001 throwback jersey. 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And all things Corbin segment, the good of Burns and the bad of Carroll getting in the tube. 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
6: Thank you. I got two turntables and a microphone. Just missing the two turntables. I don't have those.
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8: Clap your hands. Clap your hands.
6: It's a good song. I do like this song. I'll jam out to this one in the car every now and then. Corbin Burns making his return last night. Was he nervous?
9: Yeah, I mean, I think there was probably more nerves waking up this morning, getting to the ballpark. As soon as I got on the field, it was just like riding a bike. Go out there, go through my routines. Felt like I hadn't missed any time, so from that aspect of it, it was good that I can kind of keep everything under control. Probably nature of pitching this league for a while, you kind of understand a little bit, but yeah, it's good to get back out there. Now we can stop talking about how long it's been, just go back to playing baseball.
6: Yeah, it's been a long time. June 1st last year, innings, 57 pitches.
10: It was good. I mean, like, the velocity wasn't where it needs to be. He's got to work on his, you know, arm strength and build that up a little bit. And I know he wanted to get four innings in. He talked about that afterwards, you know, and, you know, the goal was four innings, and he could have helped the bullpen a little bit if he would have got through four, but the pitch count got up. There was an error, you know, the misplay that kind of made him throw a few more pitches. But I thought overall, listen, it's good. It's good to have him back. It's good to, now next outing, you try to see if you can get to 70 pitches. You know, you were right. You're just under 60. Can you get to 70? Can you go four innings? Maybe five, depending on the pitch count. And then the next one after that, you'll feel like, okay, now he's definitely in that 5 to 6 inning range. And hopefully by the time they play the Padres, you're talking about 6-7 innings that he could go in what would

0: very well could be a must-win game.
1: Here's, you mentioned the part about wanting to go a little deeper into the game.
2: That was good. For the most part, we did what we wanted to do. Really, it was three ABs that caused that pitch count to get up there that couldn't, let us get through four. So, that's the unfortunate part of me kind of hamstringing the bullpen a little bit, but not getting through four innings there. That was kind of the goal, and hopefully touching the fifth.
1: Yeah, that's what he wanted to do. I was trying to look at his schedule now and what we can expect from him. Let me pull this up here for just a second to see when we think he's going to pitch and how it's going to look like, because I had this in my notes earlier. So he pitched this game against Kansas City. He will pitch the next time will be the opener against Miami, right?
0: Just go five.
1: One, two, three, four, pitch. The opener against Miami. One, two, three, four, pitch. The finale against New York.
0: And then
1: one,
0: San Diego.
1: Two, three, four, pitch. The middle game against San Diego.
0: Right. And by then, you're hoping that he can go seven innings.
1: Yeah.
0: Yeah, you got to build. You just got to build up. There's been a lot of debate on, should they've even pitched him? Like, they don't have any choice. They don't have a choice. They don't have any pitchers.
1: No.
0: He had, three innings out of him is better than three innings out of Cole Drake. It's just, I know, even my good buddy Curt Schilling was like, it's not the right way to do it. I'm like, yeah, that's fine. But, they have no pitchers. Soroka's out. Gallen's out. Nelson's out. Burns is out. You could have him throw three innings at a minor league. Just have him throw it here. He's going to throw three innings anywhere. Just have him do it here instead of in the minor leagues.
1: They don't have a choice. I think my issue with it is not so much that they rushed him or that they're doing it wrong. I agree. They don't really have a choice. I think the issue here, and this just harkens back to what we talked about in the last segment, it just doesn't really solve the problem. It's not really, if we're talking about what is the problem of the Arizona Diamondbacks, Corbin Burns, as of right now, is not the answer. Michael Soroka tonight is not the answer. Zach Gallen is not the answer. The answer is this pop gun offense.
0: Love is the answer.
1: Love is the answer. The question is an offense that's not giving them any runs.
0: No.
1: That's not giving them any
0: support.
1: That's not giving
0: them
1: any margin for error. And so while it's good to see him, I do think at some point, Corbin Burns can be the answer for the Arizona Diamondbacks when he gets built up against the San Diego Padres, or if they get to the postseason. Then I think very much Corbin Burns is part of the answer for the. But right now, it just doesn't scratch the itch, I think, for most Diamondback fans who want to see them score some runs and not rely on every single play being a do or die one for this team.
0: I know people have commented on Gino Suarez. I reported that they were not interested in Gino Suarez, and whether it's a $3 million price tag, or he's had a bad year. He's not playing, but he does have pop. So it's not like I think those people are. I understand what you're saying. Just any type of threat in the lineup, and there was a thought in the organization that there would be more players released by now. The problem is that the American League, there's only four teams that are completely out of it, four or five. But you were hoping that, I know they were looking at the Twins, and would the Twins release some guys? Could they release Josh Bell? And, could Lowe be, in Cleveland, could Lowe? But it didn't happen. All these teams in the American League kind of, Toronto's. So your wild cards are the Yankees, the Red Sox, the Guardians. Toronto's in it. The Rangers are in it. Baltimore's in it. The Twins are in it. So these teams all kind of hung around. And so nobody released any players. So that didn't help the Diamondbacks either. And now you go back to, you had Gino, you could have had, they didn't want him. They didn't want him. I don't know what to tell you. He's not having a good year. He strikes out a lot, but, can you make the argument that he, there's nothing's going on with this offense. I mean, if the offense was halfway decent, you might say you don't need this guy. The problem is there's no offense. There's no offense with this team for, what is it, almost 4 weeks now?
1: And for all of his flaws, Gino does do something that there just isn't a lot of on this team. That's the ability to put one over a fence.
0: Yeah.
1: And they just don't have a lot of guys on this team who can do that. Tawa did it last night, and it was nice to see. I thought it was going to be good enough to win the baseball game for them, and Tawa had himself a really nice night. But every now and then, a guy who can come up and just slug his way into a win, it's a nice thing to have. I know there's a lot of flaws that come with Gino's game, and he's not available anyway, but to advocate go getting him. But I understand a home run hitter now would look nice in this lineup every now and then, because if he does uncork on one, then it's going to give you that margin for error.
0: Especially with the Corbin Carroll news.
1: Especially with the news that Corbin Carroll is going to get an MRI when they return to the Valley after tonight's game against Kansas City.
0: Yeah, I was, you know, it's, I was talking with, I think, Jack Summers last night, or yesterday after the show, and he was like, I wonder if Carroll's had any imaging. So I made a call, and I checked in with some of my sources. I was told at this point, Corbin Carroll had not had any imaging. So going into the game, he had yet to have any imaging, but that was a yet. There was the thought that he could, and then Nick Pecora reported that he was going to have imaging after the game was over. So I've got a couple messages out to see if there's any results on Corbin Carroll. He's not going to be in the lineup today. This would be a devastating blow as well. He's not right. We know he's not right. The bat speed's not there. He's popping everything up. He's missing pitches. And now he's going in the tube. He's getting the MRI, and we'll see if there's any results on that.
1: Yeah, and again, it becomes how many more of these things can you endure? I mean, he hasn't been himself as of late. I think it's pretty obvious. And it really, it in many ways, he's been the anti-Cattell in that he's been trying to grind through it. He's been trying to play. He's been trying to do anything he can to help. He was even a pinch hitter the other day in that game when Torrey wanted to stay as far away from him as he possibly could. It's going to be tough without him. And depending on how long he's going to be out, how long he thinks he can, it's not, doesn't help the situation. I'm waiting for somebody, anybody on this team to get hot. And Perdomo, Cattell, Nolan.
0: Gabby's been great.
1: Steady Eddie. There's just not much going on around him.
0: No.
1: Not enough.
0: No, there's no time in a lineup where you see three guys coming up. You're like, oh, this is our inning.
1: Yeah.
0: These are our big hitters. It never happens.
1: Run the simulations.
0: Run them.
1: It's a rallying cry. Run the simulator. Burns and Gambo show. The simulations for the Arizona Cardinals. We're going to get any optimism out of it? That's next on the Burns and Gambo show.
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13: I'm Mitch Farrell. This here is what is trending right now. More reinforcements are here for the Diamondbacks. Zach Gallen and Michael Soroka both make their returns from the injured list. Both are expected to pitch the majority of today's game. Gallen expected to start, Soroka going to pick up the bulk innings after. To make room on the active roster, Cade Stroud and Blake Walston were optioned back to AAA Reno. Diamondbacks also going for the sweep today against the Royals, as well as their fifth straight win. So a good amount of stuff on the line for Arizona today. The Royals will try to counter with left-hander Daniel Lynch the fourth on the mound. First pitch is at 4:40. Pre-game coverage will start at 4. 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Kickoff will be at 5:20. 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
12: You guys are rocking in there today. Please tip jar Green Day for me.
0: I gave Lauren a song in my email today. Didn't play it.
12: Well, I didn't ask for this song. This is just...
0: I know. I'm just saying. I put a song in there.
12: Oh, you poor guy.
0: I'm about to talk about, like, somehow,
15: Jambo,
0: some way.
15: You cannot put a song in the first segment of the show when I have two sponsored opens to play. The song's like, not happening.
0: Okay, but that was, like, was what was said about the Diamondbacks is, like, some, whatever the song
12: Do you need a hug?
0: No.
12: You sure? Because you look like you need a hug.
15: You do look like you need a hug. You're actually does. He looks quite sad.
12: He looks like he needs a hug.
0: I look sad?
12: Yeah. Like you, like, oh, poor Gambo. Like didn't I get
15: took,
12: a song
15: like
12: played.
15: Like I took your like candy took bar
12: lollipop.
15: Away from you.
12: Yeah. Oh, somebody took Gambo's lollipop. Hmm.
0: It's actually a song that I put on my Spotify just recently because I was like, I rediscovered it. Like, oh, I haven't had that song in like 30 years. So I put it on there.
12: Hmm.
0: It's Marshall Crenshaw. Someday, some way.
12: I didn't ask for this song. This is just in the rotator.
0: I know. Someday, some way. I think that Marshall. Someday, some way. Marshall Crenshaw. I actually heard that the other day. I was like, I kind of like this song. It's got a catchy little tune, so I put it on my Spotify.
12: Okay.
0: And then somebody said like there was something about the Diamondbacks. The headline in like the newspaper, like someday, some way. Or I'm like, oh my god, that's the same as the song. I put it in there.
12: Sorry, we didn't plug it. Are you sure you don't want a hug?
0: I'm good.
12: All right, that's good.
0: I run the simulator.
12: Well, before we do that, can I give you the update on what's going on with the Arizona Cardinals? Mm-hmm. Mike LaFleur today and Jeremiah Love, quote, he'll be ready to roll today and then we'll take it one day at a time. Top of news, boss. Well, let me just play it for you so I can tell you what Mike LaFleur had to say. This is the Jeremiah Love update.
16: He'll be ready to roll today and, we'll just kind of take it one day at a time.
12: But they're still optimistic. As far as Will Johnson and Isaiah Adams.
16: Will's good. Isaiah will be, he is going to be non-participant today. So
12: yeah,
16: we'll be full go.
12: Okay.
0: Isaiah's not going to make it.
12: No, Isaiah's not going to make it.
0: The knee injury's not going to make it.
12: Yeah, he is not.
0: So now you're down two of your number one and your number two guard.
12: But he was very encouraged. It sounded like he was encouraged about Jeremiah Love. Now let's run the simulations. So this is, now we had Seth Walder on our show. And it's interesting.
0: I liked him. He was good.
12: He was really good.
0: Yeah.
12: And this is simulation number 9,187. Anybody else notice that he used 987? I wonder if that was a nod to us back here at 98.7 when we made jokes with him about running the simulation. Simulation number nine. Did you notice that? Because it's like 10,000 simulations he ran.
0: Oh, you got to ask him.
12: This is number 9,187. So
0: okay.
12: I feel like that's a nod to us.
0: All right.
12: It's got the Cardinals going 6-11 okay. in the simulation.
0: Okay. So what I did is I looked at the schedule and I said to myself, find six wins. Somehow find six wins.
12: Somehow, some way.
0: Someday, some way. All right. So follow me here. Ready?
12: Okay. I'm following you.
0: Last four games of the season, Jets, Saints, Raiders, 49ers, if they have nothing to play for.
12: Okay.
0: I'm at four.
12: Okay.
0: Giants, October 4th.
12: Okay.
0: Now I'm at five. Well,
12: there's two obvious candidates.
0: Washington, November 29th.
12: Yep.
0: I'm at six.
12: That's six.
0: Everything would have to break right, and you would have to win all these games that it's going to be a coin flip. But if I looked at it and I said, can I find six?
12: I don't think that was that hard.
0: I went Giants, Washington, Jets, Saints, Raiders, 49ers. That's six.
12: Yeah. And even if you want to sub out the 49ers, I think you could potentially sub in the Cowboys. You never know how good the Cowboys are going to be, and the Cardinals always seem to play well there. That was the big breakout game yesterday. I don't think it's
0: what
12: that hard.
0: The first week against the Chargers?
12: Of course. I think that's also
0: crazy.
12: Another. No.
0: It's not crazy.
12: It's not crazy at all.
0: Big underdog, but it's not crazy.
12: I think, and I don't know if we're, just because we're getting closer to the regular season and a little bit more optimism is starting to creep in, or maybe it's the conversations that we've had about how good we think the offense is going to be. And usually if you have a good offense, you have a good football team, et cetera, et cetera. But I don't think it's hard to find six wins at all. Now we did our predictions when the schedule came out. You had how many?
0: Three.
12: Okay. I had five. Remind me how many you guys had. Lauren had three. Mitch has his headphones in. He can't hear me. Slug him in the arm. Not hard. Just a little. Mitch, how many wins did you pick the Arizona Cardinals to have? Real quick.
17: Me?
12: Yeah.
17: Four.
12: Okay, three, four, three, and five.
17: Yes. Also, that hurt. What the heck, Lauren?
15: Bernsie said I could do it.
0: By the way, I just got a message from Tim Hattrick.
12: Okay.
0: Loves the song.
12: Oh, good.
0: Just said, hey, that's a great song.
18: Fantastic.
0: Tell Burns he doesn't know what he's
17: talking
0: about.
17: Shout out to the cowboy. I like his mustache.
18: Shout out
0: to KNIX.
18: Shout out to the cowboy.
0: Thank you, Tim.
18: But I don't think that's that tough. I don't think
0: everything has to break their way. Now, you want to hear the crazy part?
18: Sure.
0: I got to get into this because this is the crazy part. So on one thing, this guy, Walder. He runs the simulators and he's got the Cardinals winning six games, mm-hmm. which I've not seen anybody with six wins. No, I haven't seen one person with six wins.
18: Maybe I've seen a couple.
0: So now it's basically, what does your heart tell you and what does your brain tell you? So he runs the simulator, but then there's an article on ESPN. ESPN, NFL team previews, predictions, fantasy, nuggets, rankings, depth chart, all this stuff. And it says, bold prediction for 2026. The Cardinals will go 1-16. Guess whose prediction it was?
18: Seth Walder. Okay, but
0: the same guy that ran the simulations and got six says the Cardinals are going to go 1-16.
18: One simulation out of 10,000. It just happened to be the one that he picked. You get that, right? I mean, he ran 10,000 simulations. He picked number 9,187, and that one just happened to have the Cardinals winning six games.
0: Okay.
18: So it's not like he's picking them to win six games and then, nope, I changed my mind. I'm picking them to win one game.
0: He just tells you what the simulator
18: is. Here is one simulation that says they win six games. I think they're going to go 1-16, which I think is, I mean.
0: Bold prediction.
18: Okay. All right. So let me ask you then, which one's going to be closer to reality?
0: I had three, so my closer would be the bottom.
18: Your closer would be the bottom.
0: But if things break right, I could find six wins.
18: Because I think they're going to be closer to six.
0: I could find six wins, but everything has to break right.
18: I think they're going to be closer to six than they would be to one. I'm not buying this.
0: I hope so.
18: I'm not buying it. Do you?
0: If Carson Beck works out, then I think it's fine. But we'll get into this Baker Mayfield thing. Yeah, you see what Baker Mayfield got paid?
18: Yeah.
0: Yeah, the Cardinals, they need a rookie quarterback on a rookie scale with all the money they got coming. We'll talk about that later. I think the best scenario for them is to get one of the top two quarterbacks in the draft next year.
18: So then you wouldn't be happy with them being closer to six.
0: I guess I could take it on the chin this year to get that quarterback. But it's hard going through a season when you lose every week. It's hard. It's hard for fans. It's hard for us. It's hard for the play. It's hard. I mean, it wears on you losing. How difficult was it last week, every week, having to talk to Gannon about, is your job on the line? Are you going to get fired? Why does your team not run the football? How come you got lost again? Why did you do this? And why do you keep saying Drew Petzing's players are good when they suck? Why?
18: Yeah.
0: Why do you keep saying that you would run that play? Nobody in the world would run that play. Nobody on 3rd and 11 is throwing a pass behind the line of scrimmage to a guy who was on the practice squad last week. Nobody. Why? It was difficult. It's hard to go through.
18: 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The first 15 fans that have been asked to do this will win this State 48 t-shirt.
0: Let me see that.
18: Look at that. That's a good shirt, right? That's a good State 48 shirt.
0: Let me see that.
18: If you're one of the first 15 fans with a Redbird purchase, you'll get a free State 48 shirt. He has successfully led the Sun Devils volleyball program the last three seasons. Might be the best program on campus right now. The head coach of the back-to-back Big 12 champs, J.J. 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
18: Let's get an update on our poll question and then we will bring in our next guest here on the Burns and Gambo Show. First things first, here is Lauren with the poll question that can be found at arizonasports.com. Hello, Lauren.
38: Hello, guys.
18: What's up?
38: Well, Mitch is a little butthurt about getting hit in the arm, which I understand. But then I said, Bernsie gave me permission to do it, and he didn't like that answer either.
18: Well, Mitch will be fine. Does Mitch need a hug?
38: Mitch, do you need a hug? The silence is deafening.
0: Burnsy just wants to hug somebody today.
38: Do you need to give a hug to somebody?
18: Feel like spreading love today. I don't know what it is.
0: I don't want to be happy. I want to be miserable.
18: That was an archived cut from Gambo.
0: I have friends like that.
18: What's our poll question today?
38: Our poll question today is, now that Corbin Burnes is officially back for the Arizona Diamondbacks, which returning pitcher is most important to the Diamondbacks' success down the stretch? All new returning names, if you will. Zach Gallen, Michael Soroka, or Ryan Nelson?
0: Burnes.
38: Burnes is not an option.
0: Oh, is that an option?
38: Your options are...
0: Gallen, Soroka, Nelson.
38: Yep. End. You got three.
0: You know what I'll say? Crazy as it sounds, Gallen, because he's starting today, and they need every win.
18: Zach Gallen. Zach Gallen's the answer.
38: Zach Gallen is tied with Ryan Nelson for 21% of the vote, but leading the way with 59% of the vote is Michael Soroka.
18: That's the poll question. Thank you, Lauren. You can find it at arizonasports.com. It may very well be the best athletic program on campus right now.
0: Damn
18: for
0: right
18: Arizona State University. And it is a pleasure to join us on the show right now. The back-to-back Big 12 champion volleyball team at ASU and their coach, J.J. Van Neel, who joins us from his office via the air link right now. Coach, welcome to the Burns and Gambo Show. We appreciate your time. Thanks. How you doing today?
1: I'm doing great. Thanks for having me on here.
0: Yeah,
1: great.
0: Coach, thanks for coming on. This is a first in the history of my show, having the volleyball coach on. But I got to be honest. I mean, I went to an ASU football game last year. Me and my wife, we met you. We met your wife, Maria. We were with Graham Rossini in the suite. Now, all I kept hearing about is how great this volleyball program is. You got to get to a game. You got to get to a game. So we all went to the NCAA tournament games, the Coppin State game, the Utahs, and we were blown away. The athleticism of your players, the excitement of that game, I have not stopped talking about it. I watched the game against Texas when you opened there. It's just a great sport, and you've got this program headed in the right direction and winning a lot.
1: It's a wonderful sport, and that was really a fun. I mean, the game wasn't fun because obviously it wasn't the result we wanted for football. But getting to hang out with you and your wife and convincing you guys to come watch a match was awesome, and I really appreciate you coming. And it's a fun sport. I think people don't realize how much fun it is to watch and how incredible these athletes are until they go see them live.
0: There's no question, and we really enjoyed it. And we'll be back again. My kid was even asking. I said, as long as you don't start following all the girls on Instagram again, you can go. But you got to stop, like, following on Instagram. But
18: that's not creepy at all. That's not creepy at all, Gambo.
0: Teenage high school kids. That's what they. That's how they are. I want to ask you, because one of the things I kept hearing when I was there was you were very successful. You were in the financial field. You were having a lot of success, making a lot of money. You gave it all up to coach volleyball. Why?
1: Honestly, no idea. I've been in the finance world, you know, investment banking, hedge funds for maybe 11 years. And for the last two or three, I'd started coaching on the side. And I kind of got obsessed with it. It's a little bit of my personality. When I get into something, I just go all in. And when I first started coaching, I realized how bad I was. Like, I didn't know what I was doing. I thought I did, but I didn't. And I just became obsessed with that. And I also got obsessed with kind of the analytics side because I've always kind of been into that stuff. Obviously, the hedge fund stuff, being an analyst, you're into that. But even in sports, you know, baseball was sort of the pioneer. And then watching all the other leagues, started using some analytics to kind of drive decision making, which just makes sense to me. But volleyball is really behind. We still are, to be honest. But that was another kind of big driver. And so I just started digging around there, and I was fortunate it got me hooked in with the national team. And you know, you get to start doing stuff with the national team, it just opens your eyes even more. And I just became pretty much obsessed with figuring out how to teach better, how to use analytics right. And I don't know, it was fun. You know, if you're having fun doing what doing your work, you're not really working, which you guys, I'm sure, know, because you guys got great jobs.
18: Back-to-back Big 12 championships. You started a month after Kenny, I believe, so it kind of kicked off this almost new era of Sun Devil athletics. Tell me what you think is the reason why the program has been so successful under your watch, since obviously there's been a lot of success under your watch.
1: Yeah, I think, you know, I was fortunate. A lot of the team had left. I think half the team had transferred when I walked in the door, and we only had 9 players on the roster, only like 5 on scholarship at the time. But I think the benefit of that is just walking into this group that was just ready for, you know, whatever you wanted to throw their way. And I kind of already knew the team and knew how I could build some systems around it. But just really investing in kind of the culture of relationship building, at the end of the day, is, you know, many people I think have started to figure out, if people don't believe you care about them outside of, you know, what you're doing, they're probably not going to give you their all. So we as a staff try to be pretty good at that. And then just building systems around kind of who we have, not being too dogmatic about, oh, this is what we do. When it comes to systems, it's like, hey, this is who we have. Let's build a system around who we have and try to really accentuate the positives and kind of minimize the negatives, because every team's got them.
0: You know, when I look at the team this year, and I think I was watching a football game or something, and then you guys came on FS1, the game against Texas, and my whole family sat down, we watched it from start to finish, and you guys I couldn't believe how easily you took down, I think they were number 2 in the country when you beat them in Texas. But the one thing I noticed, the difference from when I was there last year watching you, you seem bigger. Did you add more size? Did you get a little bit bigger? Because you guys dominated that game so easily. New players and transfers, I get it, but you did seem like you were a bigger team. I know you're laughing, but was that part of the process of trying to get a little bit more size?
1: Well, I realized after my first couple of years I had kind of not been working out very much, so I've tried to make sure in my mornings I get my workouts in. So yeah, I've gotten a little bigger.
0: Not you.
1: In a good way.
0: Not you, the team.
18: But how nice of you to notice, Gambo, that JJ's got
0: JJ,
18: bigger.
0: Look great. You're great. Your workouts are great.
18: You look swole, JJ. Good job.
0: The front line, the size, your team seems like to have, it was a good one. Your team seems to have a lot more size than last year. Am I wrong?
1: Oh, we do. We have, We added some nice size in the portal. Had a really, really nice outside hitter, Una Vajajek. She's got a great arm, transferred from Wisconsin. But yeah, we have a little more size this year. And I think that Texas game showed, because Texas is very physical. We did a nice job defensively against them. Better than I actually had expected going into it. But we our blockers were touching a lot of the balls, and it was good to see our defense do so well against them.
0: I'll leave you with this. You have one of the best players in the country, Noemi Glover, first 2 years at Oregon, but every time she hits the ball, it's going to be a kill. It seems like it's going to be. What has she meant to your program?
1: Yeah, I mean, she's walked in the door, you know, kind of the end of spring, prior to last season. She's just been really, really competitive about getting better. And it's really impressive, because I think, you know, again, she'd been with Oregon, you know, hadn't really had any accolades, hadn't done a ton. But last year, obviously, Big 12 Player of the Year, first team All-American, and kind of came out of nowhere. She's really, really physical, you know, touches like 10-8 or something like that. Hits the ball really hard. Great blocker. But I think the cool thing that I saw right away was, in all the different areas we've kind of try to hone in on her improving on, she's really, really dogmatic about getting better. She, even this past spring, she had an injury. She couldn't jump for like 3 months. And so she invested in her defense, and she's been really, really surprising on defense this year so far. It's been awesome to see.
18: All right, 3 weeks on the road. You guys are back home. Your home opener and part of the Snyder Park Classic is coming up on Thursday. 24th-ranked Oregon is coming in town as part of that. Coach, we appreciate the time. Congratulations on the success you've had so far. We are looking forward to seeing more success this year, because you've set the standard very, very high. Thanks for coming on for a few. We appreciate it.
1: Appreciate it. Thanks for having us, guys.
0: Thanks, Coach.
18: That's Coach JJ Van Neel from ASU Volleyball joining us here on the Burns and Gambo Show. When we come back, yesterday it was about Corbin Burns. Today, Zach Gallen and Michael Soroka. We'll talk about what to expect tonight from the Diamondbacks next on the Burns and Gambo Show.
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13: I'm Mitch Vareldis, and here is what is trending now. More reinforcements are here for the Diamondbacks. Both Zach Gallen and Michael Soroka make their returns from the injured list. Both are expected to pitch the majority of today's game against Kansas City. Gallen expected to start, and Soroka going to pick up the bulk innings afterwards. To make room on the active roster, Cade Stroud and Blake Walston were optioned back to AAA Reno. Diamondbacks also going for the sweep today against the Royals, as well as looking for their fifth straight win. The Royals will try to counter that with left-hander Daniel Lynch IV on the mound. First pitch is at 4:40. Pre-game coverage starts at 4 right here on 98.7 and on the Arizona Sports app. And the NFL It's back, baby. In Seattle tonight is where we will begin the 2026-7 season. The reigning champion Seahawks host the team that they just beat in the Super Bowl, the New England Patriots. Kickoff will be at 5:20. This report is brought to you by Talking Stick Resort. Football fans, legendary running back Thurman Thomas coming to Talking Stick Resort. It'll be Sunday, September 13th at 9:30 a.m. for a live Q&A. You do not want to miss it.
4: Hey, it's Luke. What version of Zach Gallen did we see in his return from injury? We're reacting to his start tomorrow at 10 a.m. It's Wolf and Luke on Arizona Sports 98.7, the Arizona Sports app, and the Arizona Sports YouTube channel.
14: Yeah, Zach Gallen will be our starting pitcher. Okay. And then we'll layer Soroka right on top of him. I guess a little bit of familiarity. Soroka's come out of the bullpen before. Zach never hasn't really. You know, and we're gonna guard both guys. They can get up to 55, anywhere from 55 to 70 pitches. But we're trying to figure out how it would be best for them to be most comfortable.
18: That was Troy the Fellow post game last night on the plans for today's game.
0: I'll just say now, I would have started Soroka.
18: Okay.
0: Because he's better.
18: Okay.
0: I don't want to get down 3-0 in a game. Zach Allen finds himself down a lot in these games early. This is my opinion. We'll see what happens. Maybe Gallen throws 3 innings, 4 innings, scoreless baseball, but usually he gets behind early, gives up some home runs, and especially second time through the lineup type stuff.
18: I mean,
0: so.
18: Soroka, there's definitely been more of, I mean, certainly you're right, a positive sample size and a more recent sample size as well. I don't know, is that out of, you heard his reasoning there. Mm-hmm. Soroka's pitched out of the bullpen, Zach Gallen hasn't. I got to imagine some of it, too, is also in deference to Zach Gallen and just, you know, who he is. He's Zach Gallen, and they want him to be the starting pitcher. But I understand what you're saying. And I look, I'm insanely curious to see how Zach Gallen does tonight. Insanely. Right?
0: Hasn't pitched since July 7th. I was not even in the country. I was on vacation. July 7th against San Diego. 6 innings, 6 hits, 4 runs. Gave up a homer, walked 3 guys. ERA after that, they took the loss. ERA was at 6.34.
18: Mm-hmm.
0: After that, hasn't pitched since then in the major leagues.
18: Yeah, but as we saw, I just wonder what the break did for him, you know? And if the break will do him good the way the break did Brandon Pfaadt good. I wonder if, and that's why I'm insanely curious to see how he does tonight, because he got a chance to reset, and he got a chance to work on some things. He got a chance to heal. And the injury and all that, I don't want to make that, I don't want to minimize that or anything, but he also got a chance to step away from the high pressure environment that he was in of not producing every fifth day and having it really just compound upon itself, to step away and just see what he could do with his stuff. Now, if he comes out and gives up 3 runs in the first inning, it was all for naught and it didn't mean anything. And then who knows how much, if at all, we see Zach Gallen. But I do think it's substantial that he is pitching in tonight's game. We weren't sure we were ever going to see Zach Gallen pitch again for the Arizona Diamondbacks, and yet here he is starting a very crucial game for the D-backs tonight.
0: I think out of necessity more than anything else. I mean, the way he pitched, he probably doesn't deserve to be on the mound. I'm sure they, you know, would have had, if they had all their other guys healthy, I'm sure that this wouldn't be an option for them. But because they're, you know, going into yesterday, they were down 4 starters.
18: Mm-hmm.
0: No Burns, no Gallen, no Soroka, no Nelson. That's 4 of your starters. We've seen, in the last 7 days, we've seen 2 bullpen games.
18: Yeah.
0: One against the Phillies, one against the Royals. Just bullpen, because they didn't have a starter. We've seen Mitch Bratt pitch. We've seen Cole Drake pitch. We've seen Cabrera start game. Like, they've had to, you know, piece it together the best they can. So I think out of necessity, it's like, okay, Gallen's a starting pitcher. And then you just hope. Look, it's not like, look, Zach Gallen has not had a good year. But it's not like there weren't some good games that he threw.
18: Of course.
0: Threw a quality start against Cincinnati. 6 innings, 3 runs on June 14th. He threw a quality start against San Francisco in May. 2 runs in 6 innings. He gave up no runs in 3 innings against San Diego. He gave up 2 runs in 5 2/3 against Toronto. He gave up 1 run in 5 innings against the Mets. So you're hopeful. It's not like Zach Gallen went out there and stunk it up every single game.
18: No, of course not. No.
0: But the overall results are not good. He's had a terrible year.
18: Nobody's arguing that.
0: But there are some pockets of good games that he's pitched, and that's what you're hoping for.
18: Yeah, no, nobody's arguing. I'm not arguing that he's been terrible this year. He's been on. It was a huge mistake bringing him back. It has not worked out for anybody. It hasn't worked out for him. It hasn't worked out for them. What I'm wondering more than anything is there redemption for Zach Gallen at the end. He is undoubtedly closing out his career with the Arizona Diamondbacks. This is going to be it. He will not be back next year. I have no idea where he's going to be. I have no idea how much he's going to get paid. This, we are about to watch the end of a very good member of the Diamondbacks. We're about to watch the end of his career. Does he have any more rabbits in that hat of his? Does he have any more moments to provide them? Because Zach Gallen has given the Arizona Diamondbacks a lot of good moments over a very, very satisfying career for him and for them. It's been a really good relationship. I just wonder what else he's got. I wonder if he's got any other moments to help them rather than just discard him and say, yeah, he's not been very good. He's not going to do anything very good. Now, maybe we come in here tomorrow and he's given up 5 earned runs and 4 innings pitched. And we're like, okay, never mind. He wasn't very good. And if that's the case, so be it. But a great story would be he's got one last push at the end where he gives them a moment or two that helps get them in and help. That would be fantastic.
0: Zach Gallen goes 3-0 and one no decision down the stretch with an ERA of 2.85.
18: Wouldn't that be awesome for all parties involved?
0: Yes.
18: Be awesome for the fans to get to enjoy it one last time. It'd be awesome for him. It wouldn't make him any more money. This year has
0: cost him.
18: Has cost him a lot. I was gonna say it's trashed it, but that's.
0: But he could go out. He could go out.
18: But man, I am rooting for him to go out with a flourish.
0: Well, me too.
18: That's what he and they deserve. I think whether we get it or not, I have absolutely no idea. And then just the plan for tonight. So what are we thinking? Are we hoping that they don't use anybody else in the bullpen? And it's literally Zach Gallen for the first half of the game and Michael Soroka for the second. And then are we using these outings as sort of a competition to see who gets the fifth spot the rest of the season? Or is it going to be like this the rest of the year? Or is one of these guys, because they sent down Blake Walston today, is one of these guys going to be the bridge starter for the rest of the year for Corbin Burnes until they get him built back up? These are all kind of the unknowns going forward with the D-backs in their rotation.
0: I think you're probably on to something with the bridge starter. You can't keep throwing 6-7 guys out there every game into your bullpen.
18: Nope.
0: I mean, you're on fumes. Okay. Torrey talked about having we got to be careful. Everybody's going to be at 70. Everybody's going to be at 70.
18: Yeah. So I wonder if tonight is like an audition to see who gets to be the guy who's the starter and who gets the guy who's going to be the bridge guy.
0: I think they have to have a bridge guy because again, what happened yesterday can't be the norm. Like Burnes will be able to pitch longer, but you can't keep running 6 or 7 guys out there every day in your bullpen. Your bullpen's spent as it is. So you're in that danger zone right now. So I think the bridge guy would make a lot of sense.
18: Tickets to 311 on November 5th at Arizona Financial Theater. They are up for grabs. Arizona Sports drawing a winner on October 1st. 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So here come the LA Chargers, or at least the Cardinals are going there, and they got a brand new offensive coordinator and a familiar face, Mike McDaniel. What is he going to do different with that Chargers offense? We'll start our early preview of the game next on Burns and Gambo.
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10: 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D-backs going for an improbable sweep in Kansas City. 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
11: Once again, Jeremiah Love was participating in practice today. Isaiah Adams was not, and we're not expecting to see him on Sunday against the Chargers. Will Johnson was out there. And, of course, we'll see what Josh Sweat has to bring as the Cardinals getting ready to open their season week one. Well, technically, it's here tonight. We'll talk about the NFL opener coming up in a little bit.
12: That's right.
11: Super Bowl rematch between Seattle and New England this evening. And then tomorrow, it's an NFC West fest this week because tomorrow it's 49ers-Rams.
12: Did you see the... From down under, right?
11: Yeah, from Melbourne. Did you see that the Rams plane literally took off this morning? They're going to be there for a day. They flew out of L.A. They're flying into Australia. They're playing a game, and they're coming home. And that's that. San Francisco's been there a week. It's crazy. I don't know which way's better, but man, that's crazy.
12: You just traveled. Mm-hmm. You know, you did the long trek, 10 hours, whatever it was. You could fight through it. You could fight through it. Then you're freaking exhausted.
11: Sure, sure.
12: So you could I can make the argument that let's get there. Let's bust our ass for 10 hours and then we're going to sleep. And let's just, because like a lot of times I get to Europe and I don't sleep. I just like the time difference. I fight through it and spend my, I don't want to lose a day. I don't want to lose a day trying to get on their clock. So I just fight through it, you know, do what I have to do. And then, man, and then once you get to, then you're so excited to go to sleep.
11: Yeah. Yeah, I don't know which way is better. I don't. And I don't think necessarily that who wins tomorrow night will prove which way is better.
12: Two totally different approaches,
11: though.
12: It's just
11: a fascinating way of going about it. As far as the Chargers go, boy, they've made a lot of changes. I mean, they really haven't with the roster. There have been a few changes.
12: New coaches.
11: New offensive coordinator, new defensive coordinator. Right. And we talked with LaFleur yesterday about kind of preparing for a team with two new coordinators. And he said, oh, yeah, absolutely. It's a challenge, like, when you're dealing with that because you're not quite sure what you're going to get.
12: Listen, Justin Herbert's been here. He's learning a new offense. He's the centerpiece of their offense.

0: offense. He's a terrific quarterback. You know, their running back situation is a little interesting. Amarian Hampton, a lot of people think he could break out. I don't know how he did in fantasy football. A lot of people think he's going to have a big year. He had some injuries in his rookie season. They've got the Vidal guy who led them last year with 643 rushing yards. Their wide receiver group's okay. I mean, McDaniels does like to get the ball to the playmakers. And so you've got, you know, you've got McConkey, you got Quentin Johnson, Ladd McConkey. You've got a few guys in there. You've got the Brennan Thompson is a rookie, and he's really, really fast. He had the fastest 40-yard dash in the NFL scouting combine, so he's a guy you got to be careful of. I think the strength of this team, their edge rushers and their safeties. Defensively, they're really good. They got a lot of good edge rushers.
1: Yeah, they do.
0: So I think that's where they're. And then when you look at their secondary and their safeties with Derwin James Jr., loaded, just absolutely loaded with players at that position. So they're really, that's where they're really deep in those two spots.
1: Khalil Mack, Tui Peloto, Messidor, Bud Dupree, Mike LaFleur today on preparing for the Chargers edge rushers.
2: Just put edge guys on our look squad and add an extra 40 pounds. Because, I mean, those guys are heavy, heavy edges, and they play that way. They are hard to move. And when it turns into pass, they know what they're doing. And so two solid guys on the edges. You're always going to look on you know, offense deep, like how are the edges, and that's corner too. But you know, on both the outside linebackers in their spot, they're a problem.
1: The soft spot of the Cardinals offense, I mean, other than quarterback, is obviously the right side of their offensive line. This game is going to test that right out of the chute, yes. See how that's going to hold up, and how Elijah Wilkinson is going to hold up, and how I presume John Gaines, if he's going to get the start, how he's going to hold up. It is, can they run? Can they effectively run what they want to? Jacoby Brissett handles the pressure well, and I think he'll be fine. He stands in the pocket. He's a sturdy guy. We learned that from him last year. But I do wonder offensively if Mike LaFleur is going to be able to get into his flow as a play caller with the skill position players that he has going up against a defense that is loaded at edge rusher, loaded at safety. Hey, look, there's former Cardinal Tony Jefferson. He's still out there doing his thing, right, for the Chargers.
0: He got cut.
1: He did? I thought he was still on the roster.
0: I thought he got cut a week ago.
1: I thought he got cut and brought back.
0: Did he get brought back?
1: I thought he got brought back after the cuts. I thought he was on the roster.
0: Okay. I'll have to look. I know he was. I remember reading a story last week that he got cut. Like, this could be the end of the line. Maybe they brought him back. But I believe he got cut like last week during cutdown days.
1: He is on the active LA Chargers 53-man roster for the 2026 NFL
0: season. Is he really?
1: Yeah, that's what I have. Yeah,
0: okay.
1: That's what I have.
0: They definitely released him. Yeah. Then they must have brought him back.
1: Yeah, they did. Yeah.
0: All right, good. Good. I always loved TJ, one of my favorite guys. So, yeah, James, he's fantastic. Molden, Mickens, Kendall Williamson, they're strong there. It's a team that I think they're ready to just take that leap, right? They're ready to finally break out. Harbaugh's never lost a season opener. He's 6-0 in season openers in the NFL, never lost one. So good challenge right out of the gate for the Cardinals. Everybody's picking the Chargers. I think they're double-digit favorite, right by like 10 and a half points.
1: I think the last I saw, it's down to 9.5.
0: Okay.
1: I think it's gone down a little bit. 9.5. It's still the largest point spread, I believe, of week one. And yet, there are some people who, and you mentioned this earlier, who legitimately believe if you're going to steal one, this is one you could steal. This is one you could go get.
0: I thought so because of just the amount of time you have to prepare for this one game. It's not like, you know, every other game you've got 1 week to prepare for except the bye week game, the game after the bye week, then you get two. But every other game is you've got 1 week. You've had all... Ever since you've hired Mike LaFleur, you've had time to get ready and prepare for this one game.
1: Well, one thing's clear. Jim Harbaugh still leads the league in weirdness. Quote, it's September. It's time to play our first game. And I support no cause, foreign or domestic, other than the greatness of the Los Angeles Chargers. Close quote. He's just an odd guy. Mike LaFleur, he didn't mention foreign or domestic causes, but he did answer a question about his offense.
2: I don't think it's that hard to see what looks sharp and what doesn't. And again, the defense has a say in that. There's no doubt. But getting in and out of the huddle, making sure we have the right people in at all times, like where there's never any frantic, you know, a lot of things happen in a 3.5 hour window, but how can we limit, if not totally get out all that bad stuff that can happen that we have total control of. So that's what you're looking for today. I mean, again, you know, we've been in training camp for 7-8 weeks or whatever it's been, but now they're getting their first game plan, and it's different. Like, we weren't preparing for the Chargers 2 weeks ago, and so again, there's things that they were doing last year that, you know, obviously we're preparing for, with the understanding that it might not be any of that, and then we got to be willing to adjust. So you know, there's going to be 3 solid days of preparation. Mistakes will be made. Let's clean that up, and then once we get to Sunday, we should be ready to rock.
1: If this offense shows well against this defense on the road.
0: Yeah, it's a great sign.
1: I'm not saying it means everyone's going to come in here on Monday after the game and change their opinion about how good the Cardinals could be this year, but it's going to change the conversation a little bit, isn't it? It's going to change the conversation. If this offense against that defense goes in there and does some things, I think it's going to change the conversation a little bit about the Cardinals.
0: Would we be surprised?
1: If they do...
0: I mean, we're expecting the offense to be good.
1: But against an elite defense on the road in week 1, maybe we've undersold the Cardinals if they're offensively elite against that defense in week 1.
0: Okay.
1: Maybe we've undersold them, perhaps. I think that could be a narrative.
0: Could be.
1: If it happens.
0: It'll be interesting, too, because, you know, we can't talk about moral victories. Like, you got to win football games. I know this team's not predicted to win very many, but you also do want to see them be competitive in these games. That could be a sign, too. If you're competitive against a team that's expected to go to the playoffs and you're on the road, that could be a good sign.
1: Baker Mayfield got paid yesterday. Would the Cardinals have paid that bill if they had the chance? That's coming up next on the Burns and Gambo Show.
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4: 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Mm-hmm. But they've yet to get back to what they had in 2023 when they got all the casual fans jumping on the bandwagon. 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What they did against the Dodgers was soul satisfying. What they did to the Phillies was legendary. That was some pretty big stuff. 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
4: I'm Mitch Veraldis, and here is what is trending now. More reinforcements have arrived for the Diamondbacks. Zach Gallen and Michael Soroka, both set to make their return from the injured list today. Gallen expected to start today's game, while Soroka is expected to back him up with the bulk innings after Gallen is done. To make room on the active roster, Cade Stroud and Blake Walston were optioned back to AAA Reno. Diamondbacks also going for the sweep today against the Royals, and they're looking for a fifth straight win, so a good amount of stuff on the line in this one. Don't know what word I was looking for, whatever. The Royals will send left-hander Daniel Lynch the fourth to the mound to try and counter. First pitch is at 4:40. Pre-game coverage starts at 4 right here on 98.7 and the Arizona Sports app. And the NFL, it's back, baby, making its return tonight in Seattle, where the reigning champion Seahawks will host the team they just beat in the Super Bowl, the New England Patriots. Kickoff is going to be at 5:20. 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

0: Hey, it's Wolf. What stood out from the NFL season opener between the Seahawks and the Patriots? We'll be talking football tomorrow at 10 a.m. It's Wolf and Luke on Arizona Sports 98.7, the Arizona Sports app, and the Arizona Sports YouTube channel.
1: Yeah, we'll talk about that in a minute because obviously that is looming tonight, as is the D-backs game, which we're going to preview here in about 10 minutes or so. The opener between the Seahawks and the New England Patriots. But first, because you brought it up, a word on Baker Mayfield. Yes. And the contract extension that he got with the Tampa Bay Buccaneers, which by the way, for me, and I think you're in the same boat, not a surprise. Everybody was acting tough and playing tough, and Baker Mayfield was saying tough guy things about how he's just playing the game, right? I'm not trying to make fun of Baker Mayfield. I actually like Baker a lot as a quarterback in this league. But he was making some noise like he wasn't going to come back and he was going to be a free agent and they're disrespecting me and blah, blah, blah.
2: 3 years, 165.
1: 3 years, 165, 55 million a year. Like a very predictable outcome, I think, for him to go back to the Buccaneers.
2: Highest paid player in franchise history. They get the deal done, locks him in. You know, he's their franchise quarterback. And it goes back to something we were talking about is, yeah, if you want to play that game, and if you win enough games and you can't get a top quarterback in the draft, say you did win five or six games and you're picking outside the top five or six, you could either go all in for a trade and say, we'll give you three first round picks and we'll give you this and we'll move up to go get your quarterback, or else you try to get a Baker Mayfield type. But now Baker Mayfield's off, you know, he's out. You can't get him. But even if you had, but even if he wasn't and you had to give him that type of money, now you're talking about like, Can you pay Wilson and Marvin and Trey and Jeremiah and Baker? Probably not. And Paris? Mm-hmm. There does come a point to where you like it becomes too much. Too much of your money is that all your money would be invested on offense. You'd have no money for defense. You probably wouldn't be able to keep both Wilson and Marvin Harrison Jr. if you were paying a quarterback $55 million a year. Plus, you're paying your running back. He's top five highest paid in the NFL, right? What's he come in at? Third or fourth, Jeremiah Love? Is it top five?
1: Is he sixth?
2: Sixth, okay, whatever sixth it is.
1: Seventh? I can't remember. Somewhere around there. Three?
2: I remember when they drafted him. That was the big debate is like, if you're going to pay him this money, he's automatically like a top five or six running back in the league. Okay, I get it. But if you were going to sign Baker and you're going to pay him that type of money, you're handcuffed. You're handcuffed. You can't keep everybody that you want. You can't keep Michael Wilson, Marvin Harrison Jr., Jeremiah Love, Trey McBride, Paris Johnson, and sign a quarterback for $55 million a year. It almost like they almost have to go the route of the rookie quarterback. They almost have to.
1: It's almost like they're making their budget on the idea they're going to have a rookie quarterback for the next 5 years, right? I mean, they're the way they're spending money, presuming that Paris Johnson Jr. gets his contract extension at some point. Yeah, it's almost like I don't even know if they would have had the ability to go out and get a Baker Mayfield. Now, Baker Mayfield types, and this was why the whole thing was a pipe dream to begin with. Baker Mayfields do not become available in free agency. They just don't. He's that classic. We're too afraid to lose him, but he's also not an elite quarterback trap that the Cardinals were stuck in for 7 years with Kyler Murray, right? Hey, without him, God, what are we? With him, maybe we're a 9-win team, maybe we're a 10-win team.
2: And that division especially. And that division especially, you could win the freaking division with him. That division's garbage. You know, who's starting for the Falcons? Tua?
1: Tua.
2: Like, come on. Like, that Tua. Division's garbage.
1: Yeah, yeah.
2: So, like you got Baker Mayfield. You could win that division every year and go to the playoffs. So your fans have a chance. Yeah, and then they're competitive in that playoff game. So, it makes sense for them to keep him.
1: If you go total value, Jeremiah Love is the fourth highest paid quarterback, running back. If you go average per year, he's like eighth or ninth. Total guaranteed, nobody makes more money guaranteed than Jeremiah Love does. That according to...
2: Guaranteed money. So you've got two different numbers then, right? Well, eighth and then...
1: Yeah, total value, he's fourth.
2: Fourth.
1: Average per year, he's like eighth or ninth. Okay. Total guarantee, he's number one on the list.
2: So I can make an argument he's top five.
1: Yeah, oh, easily. Yeah,
2: top value.
1: Average it all up, sure, yeah.
2: Right. So, like, yeah, you can't keep everybody because you'd have no money on defense.
1: Yeah.
2: Hey, you want to sign an edge rusher? It'd be like the Diamondbacks, what they do with their bullpen every year. We've got $1 million for each bullpen guy. Like, you can't go any higher than that.
1: Yeah.
2: And that's worked out well for them.
1: Worked out very well for them.
2: Comparison.
1: Speaking of Jeremiah Love, his Notre Dame running back mate, makes his NFL debut tonight for the Seattle Seahawks. I mean, in addition to being a Super Bowl rematch, which is the number one reason to watch, there is going to be, at least for me, a great deal of curiosity to watch to see how Jadarian Price does in his Seattle Seahawks debut. There have been some reports that the Seahawks might limit him a little bit because he kind of shared duties in the backfield with Jeremiah Love, that they might not feel he's ready for the full workload that comes with being a first round pick. And they might kind of spread things out a little bit but for him.
2: With Charbonnet not being fully healthy and Walker's gone to Kansas City.
1: They might not have much of a choice.
2: Might not have much of a choice. And they like to run the football there. They like to run the ball. So I he's going to get more carries per game, in my opinion, than Jeremiah Love. I would expect they run the ball more.
1: And they're going to be up.
2: They're going to be ahead instead of behind. So I would expect that he'll end up with more carries than Jeremiah.
1: Yeah, the guy that they're talking about is George Halani. Might be the running back they use in goal line, third down, and short yardage situations. So if you're a fantasy, type, Halani might be stealing some. He might be stealing some points from you in that situation potentially. Plus, they're all beat up in the secondary. Kobe Bryant's gone. Rick Woolen's gone. Emenwori is limited in practice. They don't know if he's going to play or not. So the Seahawks are a little shorthanded in the secondary. But a lot of this comes down to how does A.J. Brown do in his debut with the New England Patriots?
2: Oh, I can't wait to see
1: he's
2: that.
1: He's reunited with Mike Vrabel, who is his guy in Tennessee. And then, of course, the whole Jackson Smith and Jigba Christian Gonzalez matchup. Gonzalez just
2: got paid
1: by New England a couple of days ago.
2: There's a lot of people speculating that he wasn't going to get done. These deals that came down right under the wire, right? And it was like, so he's probably not going to get that done. They got it done.
1: And it is, I mean, for what, not that we need a scouting report on the Seattle Seahawks, but the Cardinals play them next. The Cardinals in their home opener next week after the Chargers have the Seattle Seahawks. So it is, in fact, this whole week is a primetime opportunity to take a look at everybody in the NFC West to see how they are. The
2: damn Seattle gets that extra time in between games.
1: Yeah, that's. I mean, I would have picked the Arizona Cardinals to beat the Seahawks.
2: But, you know,
1: but they get the extra time. I mean, there's just no way. I won't do it now. No, forget about that. I'm glad it's back. It's here goes the crazy ride, man.
2: Is it usually on a Wednesday?
1: No, because they...
2: Because of the
1: Australia game,
2: right?
1: They wanted to play the Australia game on Thursday,
2: so they had to play
1: not
2: this
1: Friday
2: Wednesday.
1: Because they want to get the guys back as soon as they possibly
2: can. Because it's such a long trip,
1: so they moved. I think the last time it was on a Wednesday.
2: Crazy to have a Wednesday game.
1: Was like the Democratic National Convention back in 2012. And I think Obama was speaking that night, and they didn't want to have the opener on the same night that Obama spoke. So they moved it to a Wednesday. I think that's the last time.
2: They moved it to a Wednesday.
1: The NFL opener was on a Wednesday, if I remember right.
2: Seems so weird to have it on a Wednesday.
1: It does seem weird. It will be competing with our attention for the 33rd game between the Diamondbacks and the Royals. We'll preview that in a moment. First, let me remind you, 12 hours, 12 winners, 12 autographed prizes. 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Again, that's BLITZ to 620-620. D-backs Royals, Snakes looking for the sweep. We'll preview it next on Burns and Gambo.
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1: 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Daniel Lynch gets the start for Kansas City. The lefty is 4-5 with a 3.51 ERA. Zach Gallen making his first start since July 7th. The righty is 3-9 with a 6.34 ERA.
2: Yeah, Lynch was a starter. Then they turned him into a reliever, and he was really good as a reliever. And then they brought him back to the starting rotation recently, and it hasn't gone very well. In six starts, he has an ERA of 6.97. And his ERA as a reliever was 1.96. So as a reliever, 1.96 ERA. As a starter, 6.97. When you throw the two together, that's why he's got that 3.51 ERA. So he's fared very well as a reliever, but they're desperate for starting pitching. They moved him back into the rotation, and it hasn't worked out.
1: As we talked about earlier, the proposed plan, now we'll see. Like Mike Tyson once said, everybody has a plan until you get punched in the face, oh, right? Brian,
2: that's the truth.
1: The plan for tonight is Zach Gallen gets the start. Michael Soroka comes in relief, and the hope is that they'll be able to cover all of the nine innings of tonight's game. We'll see if that works out that way.
2: It'd be great because, again, what they use, seven guys in the bullpen the day they had the bullpen start.
1: And then six last night.
2: Six last night. You just can't.
1: No. You just can't.
2: Garcia pitched three games in a row.
1: And I'm sure some guys are available tonight who weren't available last night. And you've got the off day tomorrow to kind of give yourself a chance to reset. But yeah, you would like these two guys to eat up as many innings as they possibly can tonight. We'll see if they're up to the task. We'll see what they can. We'll see how much of tonight is a competition to see who gets to be the starter moving forward. And who gets to be the bridge guy for Corbin Burns?
2: It's probably the number one thing to look at between the two guys. Whoever pitches better is probably more in line to be a starter.
1: Potentially. That'd be a good question for Torrey when we have him on Friday or after the game. I'll be curious to see if that's kind of what tonight is about for them, you know, when it comes to the game. The injury report brought to you by Barrow Neurological Institute. It matters where you get your care. Visit barrowneuro.org. You had an update on Corbin Carroll.
2: He's got off day tomorrow, so he's got to get the MRI here in Arizona. There's no game tomorrow, so it's just better to just do the MRI here. A lot of guys do the MRIs on the road, but a lot of times you have a game the next day at home. There is no game tomorrow, so they're going to do the MRI at home instead of on the road.
1: He is not in the lineup tonight, as you would expect. Ketel Marte is getting designated hitter duty tonight. Tawa is batting fifth. He's playing at first base. Newt Barr is getting the start in right for Corbin Carroll. He is batting ninth tonight against the lefty. The complete lineup is coming up with D-backs. The BP show coming up with Steve Zinsmeister in a moment. There were roster moves that needed to be made to accommodate Gallen and Soroka. Gallen was activated off the 60-day IL. Soroka was activated off the 15-day injured list. Cade Stroud, option to AAA Reno.
2: Just there for yesterday to give him some extra length and an extra arm.
1: Blake Walston was option to AAA Reno.
2: Right, those made room for these two guys. Yep,
1: that were made today. The MLB standings brought to you by Liberty GMC, where the deals are a home run and nowhere can you buy a new GMC for less. As of right now, Diamondbacks have a half game lead over the San Diego Padres. That's going to change here in about 15 minutes. Because the Padres are beating the pants off of the Washington Nationals. 8-2 is the score in that game.
2: I hate the Nationals.
1: I believe it's in the bottom of the eighth. The Padres are beating the Nationals 8-2.
2: They should just quit and never be a baseball team. I hate the Washington Nationals.
1: They will move into a tie with the Diamondbacks when that game goes final. And then the Diamondbacks win or lose will either be.
2: They have no fight in them.
1: The Nationals?
2: Yeah. The Nationals, Mike, you get punched in the face. They have no plan.
1: Not doing the Diamondbacks any favors.
2: No.
1: Gambo's got a key to tonight's game for you.
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2: You're going to love this, Burnsy. Daniel Lynch has one major problem. He sucks in the first inning. He's allowed at least one run in the first inning in three of his last four starts, including a four-run first inning on Friday. And check this out. As a starting pitcher, going back to 2021, 22, 23, even this year, his ERA in the first inning for his career, 8.37. Pound this guy in the first inning. Pound this guy in the first inning. He's one of the worst starting pitchers in giving up runs in the first inning in the major leagues.
1: Well, you are optimistic if you think the Diamondbacks are getting runs early in these games. That has been a real struggle for them.
2: They're going to score in the first inning today.
1: Real, real optimistic.
2: They're going to score in the first inning.
1: Steve Zinsmeister is next with the BP Show. That's going to do it for us. We'll see you tomorrow straight up 2 o'clock here on the Burns and Gambo Show.
2: Have a great night, everyone.
0: You're still here? 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
9: A day after Corbin Burnes got back on the bump, two other important pitchers will be making their return to the mound today. Welcome to the D-backs BP Show as the Arizona Diamondbacks go for the sweep of the Kansas City Royals. My name is Steve Zinsmeister with our producer and engineer Leo Gilmartin, and our technical director is Ali Norini. Today, Arizona will be looking for their first series sweep since they destroyed the Dodgers in that final weekend just before the All-Star break. And despite their winning streak, four games in a row, the Diamondbacks, they would like to see a little more offense. In fact, they've scored 9 runs in extra innings in the last 4 games, whereas they've only scored 8 runs in the regulation innings of those games. But the big headline today is on the mound, where Zach Gallen and Michael Soroka will both pitch in this game. Gallen will be the starter, and since the middle of July, he's been on the IL with right elbow inflammation. He'll get that first chunk of innings, and then Soroka will follow. He's coming off of the IL as well for shoulder inflammation of his own. It sounds like the team decided to, since Gallen has only ever been a starter, he'll come out first. Soroka has some bullpen experience in his past, so that made sense to have him come out second. But I'm interested to see what their pitch totals will look like in this game and how much Torrey Lovello will need from the rest of the bullpen to finish this game off. Obviously, they've been pretty worn out there, given the number of extra inning games they've played this week. All right, we'll talk more about Gallen and Soroka as the show goes on, including in our next segment when we go out to Kansas City and check in with D-backs TV broadcaster Todd Walsh. He joins me next on the Morgan & Morgan D-backs Radio Network.
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9: The Diamondbacks have won each of the first two games against the Kansas City Royals, and today we'll go for the series sweep. Joining me from Kansas City and battling the scorching hot temperatures of Middle America is Todd Walsh, D-backs TV broadcaster. Todd, thanks so much for doing this, man. I don't know if it's the sweltering heat or the late game dramatics, but this series has been sweaty, to say the least, for multiple reasons. What do you make of all these extra inning games that the Diamondbacks have found a way to win?
18: That's it, finding a way to win, right? The resilience, they're just stubborn and they hang around games. I love it because they're obviously, you know, clearly outmanned with all the injuries they've been dealing with and the limitations to some guys. And yet there they are late in the game with a chance to seal it and shake hands. And if you're a fan of this team, that's all you can ask for at this point. I mean, I can't believe they are where they are. I'm just enjoying every second of it, and I hope fans are as well.
9: How do you square the fact that they've won five of their last six games, a lot of them very close one-run ball games, and yet there feels like there's this very big issue going on with the offense? I mean, they've scored more runs in extra innings in the last four games than they have in regulation. How do you square those two things up?
18: I can't. The drama of the 9th to the 10th to the 11th last night, I mean, it was so palpable. And you're looking at coaches who are trying not to play their hand publicly. They know they've got cameras trained on them. But I just couldn't believe they kept pounding their way back into it and keeping hope alive for Blake Walston. And I just watched him the entire half inning in the dugout before he went out for the win. And he was in constant motion. He threw his glove down at one point, then he put it back on, and then he punched a pile of towels, and then he went down, he washed his hands with cold water, and he came back. He sat down again, and he punched the towels again. I thought, oh, man, please win this game, because I want to talk to you about that. And I don't have a reason for what they're doing. I don't think Torrey does. And I think he was really worried about the game on Labor Day because we had a weird travel situation and circled Kansas City for over an hour and got in late. And then all of a sudden we're back at it. And it was so hot. It was so oppressively hot. He turned to me and said in the first inning, we're in trouble. We don't have it. And then they found their way into it. So they are a resilient group. And like I said, they're stubborn about a lot of things. And I think that's one of the reasons why I really enjoy watching it.
9: I wanted to ask you about Corbin Burns and his first outing. He'll get deeper into games as we go along in his next couple of starts to end the season. So I'm not overly concerned about how deep he got into the game. But what were some of your big takeaways from what you saw from him on the mound when it comes to his performance?
18: Just his professionalism and the fact that he's been around so often in the clubhouse during his rehab, which we talked about last night during the broadcast. And the fact that he told me the other day that this whole thing has given him a newfound appreciation for his career to this point. And while he was rehabbing, he was looking around the league at guys that were becoming superstars like he was. And, you know, when you hear guys say that, there's another part of that that they probably that he didn't say, which was there had to be a point where he was wondering if he was going to get it back. But I didn't mind watching him. I pitched the way he pitched because you knew that you're just trying to get that feel, like Josh Goldmunter was talking about. When guys come off Tommy John, the last thing is the feel. But he's there, man. That's it. Like, I remember I walked into the clubhouse on Monday morning. I looked around and Corbin Burns was standing there with Zach Gallen, Michael Soroka, and Merrill Kelly was there, and E-Rod was on his way. And I thought, oh, my God. I said to Zach Gallen last night, they're starting pitchers at every turn now. And it's just so weird. But it's happening right now, and it's going to happen again tonight.
9: Yeah, to your point, yesterday, really just act one. Act two will be Zach Gallen and Michael Soroka both pitching in the series finale. What do you think that will look like? And how timely is this to have two starters in the same game, given the fact that the bullpen has been so taxed lately?
18: Yeah, I mean, we laugh about bullpen games, and I think understandably so. But if you want to go ahead and just say it, Zach Gallen starting and Michael Soroka's coming out of the pen. What do you think the Royals are thinking about that? And Ryan Nelson is this close. So if I'm the San Diego Padres, what am I thinking right now? That's another thing that came through my mind. Like, this is a whole different squad that you're dealing with. It's a whole different landscape of the pitching staff has completely changed. So for those of you who want to beat this team up, you're too early. Call me after 162. This is not played out yet. So we'll see in San Diego. How's that?
9: Todd, I've taken up too much of your time already. Thanks so much for being with me. Thanks for braving the heat for all of us. Drink lots of water, all right?
18: Thanks for appreciating the endurance factor here. It's been a slice. I'll see you Friday.
9: I know what it takes. All right, my friend. See you then. That is Todd Walsh, D-backs TV broadcaster, joining us here on the pregame show. When we come back, we'll take a look at the injury report for today's game on the Morgan & Morgan Diamondbacks Radio Network.
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9: 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Corbin Carroll is not in the starting lineup again today, dealing with lower back discomfort. He will get some imaging done when the team returns to the Valley tomorrow. He's been dealing with this for some time now, but it must have just hit a point where they didn't want to try to play through it. So we'll wait and see what sort of update we get here in the near future. It would be huge if they could avoid an IL stint with just 3 weeks left on the schedule. Zach Gallen and Michael Soroka both coming off the injured list today. They will pitch in this game in the series finale. Gallen will be the starter, Soroka coming out of the bullpen. As for Gallen, he spent about 2 months on the IL with elbow inflammation. And for Soroka, it's been about 2.5 weeks or so with shoulder inflammation. But it works out kind of nicely that they can split this game in half and potentially save some of the bullpen. Ryan Nelson just took the next step in his rehab process, pitching a scoreless inning in AAA Reno last night. No runs, no hits, no walks, 2 punchouts. It took him 11 pitches. He threw 8 strikes and seems very close to returning and could be a good option for the Diamondbacks out of the bullpen in the very near future. All right, in just a moment, Chris Garagiola talks with D-backs manager Torey Lovello. Stick around and you'll hear it right here on the Morgan & Morgan D-backs Radio Network.
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Due to content restrictions, this stream is not available in your area right now. 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We're sorry. 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We're sorry. 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We're sorry. 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We're sorry. 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We're sorry. 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We're sorry. 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We're sorry. 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We're sorry. 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We're sorry. 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We're sorry. 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We're sorry. 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We're sorry. 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

and later. 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We're sorry, due to content restrictions, this stream is not available in your area right now. 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

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We're sorry. 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Please try again. We're sorry. 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

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Due to content restrictions, this stream is not available in your area right now. 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Please try again later. If you feel this is an error, please not available in your area right now. 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

right now. 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

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Please try again later. Please try again later. 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We're sorry. 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Please try again later. 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

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We're sorry, due to content restrictions, this stream is not available in your area right now. 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We're sorry, due to content restrictions, this stream is not available in your area right now. 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We're sorry, due to content restrictions, this stream is not available in your area right now. 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

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We're sorry. We're sorry. 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